0: because we have the lowest number per capita of residents to police officers in the entire country. Washington is the worst. And $100 million is a good amount of money. But I remember saying at the time, and we weren't the only one, saying, yeah, this is coming from a governor who is, at the time, he was running for governor. He wanted to pretend that he was more moderate on issues. He's running up against someone who, in Dave Reichert, obviously is going to be pro-police. We finally saw the impacts politically of backing the defund movement. It was blowing up in the faces of the Democrats. This just seems like political theater. And we were mostly right. We know so far that they've doled out $46.6 million of the $100 million. You know how many officers it hired across the state? Remember, $100 million in total. They spent about half of it with the intent of hiring cops. How many cops do you think they hired in total?
1: 500.
0: It's a little hot. It's a little high. I don't even think I would have given 500, but maybe close. What, keep going down a little bit.
1: 300.
0: No, keep going down.
1: 200?
0: No, keep going down.
1: 100.
0: Keep going down.
1: 50?
0: A little higher. 74. 74 across the state of Washington for $46.6 million. That works out to $630,000 per cop. That's a lot because there's rules on how much you can offer cops for their salaries coming out of this $100 million grant, and it exceeds $630,000. Like, that's a lot. That's high. When you look specifically at some of the agencies, it's way more questionable. So the Washington State Criminal Justice Training Commission, the CJTC, they just gave out their report to lawmakers about how they've spent the money. And to be clear, all the dollars have not yet been accounted for, and it's a little bit of a fluid number in the general sense. And I got a hold of one of the reports courtesy of a lawmaker who was all like, you should probably look at this. Say thank you. That lawmaker was correct. I should have looked at it, and I got the report up at SeattleRed.com. After this grant was passed, part of it was a promise that you would give us a look at how the money was spent, where the money was going. But the bill and the grants, they cap the share of an entry-level officer position at $125,000. And yet, when you look at the table that was provided in this report from the CJTC, it comes in at about five times that number. The commission listed 19 recipients, agencies, in the first round of the distribution of the funds. Auburn Police Department, our friends in Auburn, collected a little over $3.8 million. You know how many cops they hired? Any guesses? And it obviously it's not going to be hundreds, but they got $3.89 million for Auburn. How many cops do you think?
1: 10.
0: Now, that would be kind of reasonable. That would actually, I would say, I don't know how the math works out, but that would be great. No.
1: 5.
0: No.
1: 3.
0: Nope.
1: 2.
0: Nope.
1: 1.
0: Nope.
1: Oh, God.
0: 0. They hired 0. They got $3.89 million, a little bit more than that, and they hired not a single cop. The Renton Police Department didn't take as much money. They took $321,000. How many cops do you think they were able to hire with $321,000? Again, obviously, you're not going to go with 10.
1: 5.
0: Nope.
1: 2.
0: Nope.
1: 1.
0: Nope.
1: Oh, no.
0: 0. 0. Colfax Police Department, they only took $25,000. They didn't hire anyone. It was also 0. So together, those agencies spent $4.2 million out of what was pitched to us as a police hiring fund, and they did not add a single officer to a single shift. That's a hashtag fail. Auburn, the amount of money that they got was the fourth largest in the entire program. Now, not every agency was like this. Our friends over in Federal Way, they got some money. They hired 10 officers. That's great. Skagit County Sheriff's Office, they hired 4 deputies. Now, The report itself never says what any of that money actually bought that was spent in Auburn and in Renton. It really doesn't even tell us many of the details outside of just, you know, headcount for the other agencies that at least listed that they hired some people. Because they don't have to. They don't have to. According to this grant, and even though they didn't sell it this way, the grant allows agencies to spend the money on other public safety needs. So, for example, you can give money out of this grant to some of the non-policing groups that do gun violence prevention. Those scams. So then I looked at the King County Sheriff's Office. Because I thought that was kind of interesting. They got $15 million. $15 million, that's a lot. How many deputies do you think they hired out of $15 million? And keep in mind, this is a little bit of a hint because it's going to be hard. King County Sheriff's Office is down a lot of cops. Like, they need to hire a whole lot of deputies to get to a healthy level. $15 million. And a better way to think about it, 15% of the $100 million grant went to King County Sheriff's Office. How many deputies do you think they hired?
1: 10.
0: Nope.
1: 5.
0: Nope.
1: 2.
0: Nope.
1: 3.
0: They hired 3. So they spent $5 million per deputy. That's really a big achievement. Good on them. Only $5 million spent per deputy.
1: They must be some pretty incredible cops.
0: Now, of course, they didn't actually get $5 million. Because like the other agencies, they spent money on stuff that has nothing to do with hiring cops. Kent Police Department, they got 10 officers for $1.9 million. So about $192,000 each. Which indicates, yeah, they spent most of it on hiring cops, but not all of it. Federal Way, we mentioned 10, they spent $3.3 million. Jefferson County, they funded 9 officers for $762,000. That's really good. So about $85,000 a piece they spent? Great. They put 3 times as many cops on the street for a 20th of the money that was spent by the King County Sheriff's Office. That is insane to me. And they all confirm where the money didn't go. And again, they're not doing anything wrong. The reason why I bring this up is not to shame the departments for not using the money for hiring, although I would say that that's an important piece that you should really be focusing on. But we were sold this as a way to hire cops, and they're not hiring cops because they gave all of these other carve-outs for things you can use the money for. And while they might be individually valid reasons to spend the grant money, that's not how this was sold. And the average person who heard about this $100 million fund, the average person would expect that you're using it to actually fund cops, hire cops. And that's not where the money's going. Seems like the majority of the money is not actually going to that, at least as we have it right now. We don't have the full amount spent yet. So in theory, the $53 million left or whatever it is might end up going exclusively to that. But that still means we wasted a whole bunch of money. And yes, I consider it a waste of money if it went to anything other than hiring cops, given that was how this was sold. Again, I'm not calling out the agencies. They didn't do anything wrong here. They followed all the rules. They did everything lawfully. I'm calling out the Democrats who passed this under the claim that this was all about hiring more cops. It clearly wasn't. And that's disturbing. And so the next time any Democrat, because it was only the Democrats who passed this, I don't think it got a single Republican vote. If any Democrat or if the governor comes out and says, look, you know, we care about funding our police. I gave a $100 million grant to fund cops. Yeah, that's not what they spent the money on. They're lying to you. And I'm sure there are a whole bunch of nonprofits out there in the anti-police space that are celebrating this grant fund, because that's where the money seems to always go. This is I think it's a really bad look. But what do I know? I'm just the only person reporting this. Because other media outlets don't think this is important information. Which tells you an awful lot about them. Remember that whole Doge stuff, the whole waste, fraud, and abuse? There's not fraud or abuse that I can tell. Yes, this is wasteful. Especially in a state that is so in the red. Like the funding
1: the wrong
0: deficit
1: kind of red.
0: Is just, yeah. I wish they were filled with more red, but yeah, that's in the legislature. Let's find out what else is trending.
2: What's trending in Seattle?
0: Good news for those of us who live in Seattle. We're going to get an 80% reduction in cost for electricity. Oh, wait, no, it's the opposite. No, never mind. Bad news for those of you who live in Seattle. Over the course of the next several years.
1: That was mean.
0: I know. Your electric bill may go up by over 80%. 80%. Now, it's not a guarantee it's going to get that high. They're having the conversations now. But we do know, as a matter of fact, it will be going up 9.5% for sure over the next 2 years. They've already approved that. It was passed by the Seattle City Council last month. But Seattle City Light says it's possible that it's going to go even higher. They say there's a 9.8 rate increase slated for 2029 and then an 11.2 increase in 2030. An additional 11.2 in 2031. And then 11.6 in 2032.
1: It's just up and up and up. Yeah.
0: Every single year up until 2032, in all, it will go up to 80% for the average person, it looks like. Why? I'll give you a hint. It's almost nowhere to be found in any of the articles talking about why this is going up. They'll quote Seattle City Light. And what did they blame for this? They said there's rising costs of just doing business, like inflation. They always blame inflation. They say there's backlog to capital. But they also say there's growing demand for electricity, which...
1: It's probably those data centers.
0: Yeah, it's got to be, even though those data centers are paying for themselves. And it's one of those things, growing demand for electricity. It's one of those, like, empty cities. Like, I can see that. More people are moving here, even though we have a net loss of people coming here versus leaving. But I can see why someone might think, it's like, okay, maybe in Seattle, a bunch of people. Oh, maybe. Well, what else could be responsible for the demand? Don't say AI. Something we've been sort of pushed into getting and eventually was going to be forced into getting.
1: EVs.
0: It's weird. But not just EVs, right? We've been pushed into these new electric furnaces, water heaters, water pump, like all these different things, which some of them are great, no doubt. I have no problem with that. Problem is when you force people into adopting the quote-unquote clean technology or green technologies before you're actually ready, it puts a bit of a burden on our energy infrastructure. And we have to account for that. We're not accounting for that. And so now you're just going to get charged way higher rates for something you didn't even want to do but got forced into by the government. Which, by the way, they forced you into an upgrade that's costly that you might not have really had money for, but you felt like in some cases you had to do it. In other cases, you felt the pressure to do it and said, ultimately, I'm going to have to do it. I might as well do it now. And now they're saying we're going to charge you even more to operate that thing we forced you into paying more for. Oh, gee, thanks.
1: Shouldn't have gotten an electric stove, I guess, but you made me.
0: Hey, dummy, why'd you get an EV? Because you were going to ban them by 2035. You said I had to. I was in the market for a new car. You told me it was amazing.
1: Buyer beware.
0: Of you? I was supposed to beware of you. That's the reality here. And they don't want to take responsibility for this. They're never going to say, yeah, we're the ones who did this. They kind of just kind of, they blame the more nebulous things that they feel like they can't get blamed directly for, right? Yeah, there's more people who need electricity. Yeah, but
1: just market forces out of their control.
0: It's so maddening when they do stuff like this. But you know what? We did it to ourselves. I mean, I didn't. I didn't vote for any of this stuff, and I'm guessing most people listening didn't vote for this stuff. But what can't they use to generate electricity at Seattle City Light?
1: Fossil fuels.
0: Oh, weird. Isn't that coming from Olympia?
1: Mm-hmm.
0: Now, what would happen if they were able to use fossil fuels? Would the cost of electricity go down?
1: Yeah.
0: It dramatically. But instead, they're now relying on what? Solar energy, wind energy, mm-hmm. both are fine and clean alternatives, sure. But they don't generate that much electricity, and they're really expensive. You can get it from hydropower. What are they trying to do with the Lower Snake River dams?
1: Get rid of them.
0: So, but that's where we're getting electricity from. That's yeah. cheap.
1: Yeah.
0: Or relatively so. That's so weird. So it's almost like they've created the crisis. They're making it worse, and they don't want any blame for it. And most people not only don't know this is coming, won't realize it until they get their first bill. Because I think media here has done a pretty crummy job of talking about this. And I'm not suggesting they haven't covered it at all. They have, although not in the way we cover it because we're more honest and direct. But I don't think people realize this is really coming. And kudos to the Center Square. They are oftentimes the outlier in local media that covers these kinds of stories. So the only way people are going to truly understand that this is coming and be able to prepare for it or maybe get a little bit more involved politically to at least prevent some of the future cuts, because not all of the surges, the rate hikes have been approved yet. You might be able to get in front of them by sharing our story. It's up right now at seattlered.com. It's sloppily written, though. Who wrote this one?
1: Someone must have used AI. I don't know.
0: Okay.
1: Probably Duncan.
0: Is Duncan? Did he do it? Our 11-year-old intern?
1: I think so.
0: It reads very fine because I edited it. There were lots of spelling errors. It's weird because some of the letters were backwards, but it was typed. Why? Well, like the K was going in the opposite direction.
1: It was in crayon,
0: too.
1: I don't know how you do that on Word.
0: It's so weird. SeattleRed.com. We have the story. I hope you'll read it. And as importantly, I hope you'll share it. Let's find out what else is trending.
2: What's trending? Celebrity news.
0: Andy Cohen, who's insufferable. But he did know who I was when he walked by me in the lobby of CNN two trips ago. So
1: oh, really?
0: It was weird. He said, "Hey, Jason." I didn't even know it was Andy until I looked down. I was like, "Oh, I kind of know who you are." So he's my best friend, I guess. He's the host of some Bravo show.
1: He's like the king of Bravo.
0: Yeah, he does.
1: He produces like all the shows, and then he's got his own talk show.
0: He talks about the shows that he produces.
1: Yeah, Watch What Happens Live.
0: Yeah, is that what it's called? So it's weird that you know so
1: because
0: much. You're going to blame your fiance when it's really just
1: she's obsessed with him.
0: You
1: know, and we actually met him once because he's from St. Louis and we were in St. Louis. And I kind of met Andy Cohen because I took a photo.
0: Does he know who you are?
1: No, I didn't talk to him, but I took the photo.
0: You know what I've never done until he said hi to me? Meet him. And yet he knew who I was. Yeah. The same. So he was doing on his Threads account one of those, you know, ask me anything sessions. And someone asked why there were, quote unquote, so many MAGA women on The Real Housewives. And she pointed out that she could no longer watch The Real Housewives of Orange County because I guess they have too many MAGA women on it. Now, is that one of the shows you watch?
1: No. Funny enough, my fiance loves Bravo, but she doesn't love any of the Housewives shows.
0: Interesting.
1: Because that's kind of like their main product.
0: Mm-hmm. It is. That's the one I'm familiar. I've not seen a single episode. I've seen some memes. Usually of the blonde one throwing wine in someone's face and then pointing at her and saying something mean, probably laden with F-bombs. But he responded by defending the show and saying that there's a need for different perspectives. This is not a political show. He said if we didn't showcase people with different points of view, there would be no show. Also, it's a show about the women and their relationships, not about politics. That did not please some people who responded, who I guess, I don't know what they wanted to hear, but a former Real Housewives star called his take full of bleep. This is coming from someone named Kelly Dodd. Do you know who she is?
1: I don't know.
0: In response, when Fox News Digital reached out, Dodd called out the comment, claiming Cohen and Bravo did not care for conservative perspectives on the show before and have since become concerned only about ratings. And I'm assuming she was one of the so-called MAGA women, is my guess. Otherwise, I don't know why Fox News Digital would reach out to her. They're making excuses that they need points of view, when I don't think that's true. He doesn't have different points of view. I think he's full of bleep. She pointed to Cohen's past comments attacking conservatives and right-leaning perspectives and viewed his Threads comment and described the suggestion that the show was welcoming different types of women is disingenuous. Quote, I think that he sees that the ratings are slipping and he needs to get back some conservative. He's lost half of his audience. Anytime you speak about politics, you're going to bleep off half the country. The show is not about politics. It's about women's lives. It's not about politics. No one's running for office or no one's talking about politics, she said. I mean, her response to this is just a little bit confusing to me. They're both probably right.
1: I mean, just take the win, you know, if you want more conservative, if you want...
0: Celebrate this.
1: Yeah.
0: And by the way, I didn't know that the ratings were down, but that makes sense to me. How many different seasons of this show and different cities at the same time seem to be running?
1: It's crazy, yeah.
0: There's like Housewives of, you know, Orange County and...
1: I think there's like a Dubai one now.
0: But they're

0: Probably,
1: so like in a week you could see two different seasons, but season three of The Real Housewives of Orange County versus the first one of Dubai, one's on Tuesday. It's too much. 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
7: I guess it's a measure of how much they really don't like Trump, isn't it?
8: Long form.
9: Some of you might recall that back in May, we were tackling an issue that was impacting Leschi business owners. They were fighting City Hall after a marina construction project effectively choked off their parking and even access to their business. And of course, it was happening during one of their busiest seasons. The backlash at the time worked. Seattle pulled the contractor and postponed some pretty significant construction until late August. But now, after Mayor Katie Wilson directed the city to actually work with the neighborhood on a less disruptive plan, somehow the business owners say the city has come back with even more closures, with more disruptions. Joining me is Blue Water Bistro owner Bart Evans. Welcome back to the show.
10: Oh, thank you. Thank you for having me on again.
9: So we went through this fight, at least how it started back in May. The city backs off. The contractor is gone. And you were supposed to spend the summer working towards some kind of better plan, whatever that might look like. What happened at the meeting you had last Friday that gave you the realization that the situation has actually gotten worse?
10: Yeah, in the meeting, you know, it was with a lot of city membership. Sadly, nobody from the mayor's office was present on that time. But Parks, SDOT, it was stunning. Reiterating what you said, the whole reason the mayor paused construction and removed equipment was to review what was going on, formulate a new strategy, follow the permits correctly, and mitigate parking with the community and the business around here come up with a mitigation plan jointly with the businesses and meetings. Effectively, we didn't hear anything from too much from the city except postponing meeting after meeting. When we finally got together, they've increased the length of time of the project. They've increased the footprint of the closures. And stunningly, you know, Blue Water is probably the most impacted in our community. It affects the whole community, but they've now included night work in front of our restaurant windows for construction equipment, flaggers, spotlights, that further impacts our business. And sadly, I brought up the fact in the meeting, like, hey, there was a directive from the mayor of the city to come up with a new strategy. I'm not seeing it. There's a woman named Jessica Murphy. She's in charge of Seattle Park's capital projects. Again, stunning. Her position, she said, is almost, it's not verbatim, but it's pretty close. The parking lots are property of the City of Seattle Parks. The businesses in the community have no rights to park there and have access to them. This is Seattle Parks property, and there will be no changes or mitigation considered on Parks property because it's our property.
9: Wow.
10: And then she went on to say we can talk about SDOT changes, basically want to rezone eight parking spots on the street side parking to offset the 140 they're taking. You know, my issue too is, you know, currently my business and other members of our community, because of the park's inability to maintain it, like this weekend, we've all summer hired Seattle's finest off-duty uniformed police officers. Out of my pocket, I'm paying to have off-duty police patrol our lot, or not our lot, but the community's lot, you know, to keep up problems. We also have community involvement, and our staff picks up the garbage in the lots that the city won't, like after Seafair and 4th of July. And to be paying out of pocket to essentially police Seattle Parks property, which is a public parking lot, and have a city official tell me I have no rights to use it. And then it cuts, man. It cuts because, you know, they're essentially saying, you know, you can park your car, they get on your bicycle and tootle down Lake Washington Boulevard, but you can't get out of your, if you get out of your car and come and dine in my restaurant or go to Leschi Market or, you know, the physical therapy place downstairs, you have absolutely no rights because it's parks property.
9: Well, and even if they were technically correct, right, and I imagine they are, they're technically correct about who owns the property. The clear message from the mayor back in May or the mayor's office was that we're going to work with the businesses so we can come to some sort of happy medium. And you might not like everything that is proposed, but at least they're showing some sort of good faith effort. The way you characterize this staff member from Parks indicates that they have zero interest in coming to some sort of compromise or even listening to your true complaints.
10: Yeah, correct. I mean, we all understand the work needs done. We want it to be done. But yeah, to your point, there was no communication with us. And also, you know, if you read, it is Parks property, obviously the city owns this, but you know, we all pay our taxes to maintain it. And I'm also paying out of pocket to maintain it, but within the marina leases, I think, for the Leschi Marina, it's in several places, it states how this is for the use of the community, the enjoyment use of the community and the surrounding areas. And it's, you know, city brought this park in 1949 and it's been accessible and open to the public since. And the lease specifically has clauses in it that any changes can't be made to access and, you know, they can't close the lot just to marina tenants and stuff. It must remain open to the public. It's in the lease. So yes, they own the property. Of course they do. You know, if I owned the property, I'd sell it and move to Maui. I don't know, because it's, you know, it's a good chunk of land on the water. Mm-hmm. But to say that the surrounding community doesn't have rights to it is so indifferent. And she was, and you know, her tone, she was speaking like it was her property, not yeah, our community's and the city's property. Her, you can tell her view is, this is mine, and it's our property. And we're not, you know, she said, regardless of the part, I think her quote was, the work is the work is the work and we're doing it. And it was like unmoving, unbudging. And, you know, my thing is it's completely counter to what the mayor's directive was. And I spoke to a woman that the mayor's office actually called this week. And, you know, they seemed on their back foot on this one a little bit and really shocked. And they're going to get back to me. So I'm hopeful. You know, we'd love for the mayor to, you know, look at this. And, you know, the person I spoke to on her staff was like, she said, we want to follow through on our promise to the community to work with you guys on this. And she seemed very, you know, stunned that that was some of the statements coming out of Seattle Parks.
9: And by the way, that's admirable. If it is in fact a case, and this is what it sounds like, a case of maybe Parks doing things that the mayor's office explicitly told them not to do, and they're doing it anyway. If they're not just giving you lip service from the mayor's office and are truly trying to address this, that's admirable. And, you know, I would presume then when they follow up with you, and we'll be reaching out to the mayor's office as well, that they'll start to reverse course. We're talking, by the way, with Blue Water Bistro owner Bart Evans dealing with, as other businesses in the Leschi neighborhood by the marina are dealing with, just projects, construction projects from the city that are necessary and important, but not taking into account the business impacts that they're having and seemingly intentionally making it worse without any interest in mitigating any of the impacts. Have you been able to, or anyone else, have you been proposing alternatives that they're rejecting or maybe not seeing? Or are you waiting for the Parks Department to live up to the promises of the mayor, since this is not your, you know, expertise, right? You don't know how to do these kinds of major construction projects in neighborhoods.
10: Well, I mean, we've proposed several ideas and posed questions. And since I sent an update on the minutes last meeting, I've gotten no response to my questions. The biggest thing, which we're confused on as a community is in May when we were here and we were working with our council member, Joy Hollingsworth, who is also great. You know, her help was invaluable and continues to be. But when we left the meeting, you know, kind of the impromptu meeting in crisis in May, the plan was they were like, okay, we can put the steel plates down at night and weekends, or at least on weekends after construction, and allow the parking lot to be open nights and weekends. And if they just follow through on that, it'd be, you know, touchdown. Great. We're all happy. The community's happy. Leschi Market's happy. Starbucks is happy. They just don't want to spend the money, it appears. And it's, or just even entertain other ideas, you know, from there's alternative ways they need to run the power across the street. You know, they can use a boring machine to go under the power. They don't have to dig up the entire street and close it for almost a month. Last year the city put in a new utility pole on our side of the street and ran fresh power to the marina over the street from the main power on the Leschi Market side of the street. And I'm like, well, why don't we just follow what you did a year ago? Mm-hmm. They can't answer me. We don't do that. We're not going to do that. You know, why don't we bore? We're not going to do that. City Light doesn't like it. But there's no substance. And in my view is they spent 2 months not looking at anything, figured this would pass the news cycle, and they just jam it down everyone's throat. Because there hasn't been any mitigation or discussions as the permit required with the business district and the community as a whole of how to have less impact. I mean, now they're talking about, you know, having these parking lots closed and access in front of the buildings all the way through the holidays. You know, we're a waterfront restaurant and we're seasonal. I pay my rent in December off of our Thanksgiving Day promotions and sales. I pay my January rent off of, you know, our December and New Year's Eve sales. And if they're telling me that I'm going to have a chain link fence around my business with no parking alternatives, and you're asking people to walk 2 blocks in 45 degree rain in the winter in Seattle, I mean, come on, that's not putting any effort into coming up with some viable solutions of how do you look out for the, yes, the work needs done, but how can we work together and collectively come up with a plan that doesn't crush local businesses? Mm-hmm. And, you know, it's we know the work needs to be done. We want it done. But it seems, you know, you see them put steel plates down on construction projects all over the city, you know, to allow access during off hours.
9: So I guess based on all of this information, based on so far the lack of response from the city, based on this conversation you had with the mayor's office, what do you actually, I know what you want to have happen, but what do you think is actually going to happen?
10: Yeah, I mean, to your point, I'm hoping for the best that this really is kind of out of left field for the mayor's office and what they've said to me is we want to follow through on our promise is not just talk and lip service, but it's a legitimate, like, wow, we're surprised as you, the parks didn't address this. And we see, and we're super hopeful we see some movement by the mayor's office, and council, members to recognize it's we're small businesses. This is supposed to be, you know, the foundation of the city's mm-hmm. and the mayor's platform. You know, it feels a little like, you know, the old bye-bye Seattle attitude with Starbucks. I mean, yeah. We ain't Starbucks, man. You're crushing us if you do this for 4 months. And not just us, you know, it's the market. There's probably 12 other businesses in our complex here from, you know, the eye doctors, the dentists, the physical therapy. I mean, there's 2 physical therapy places that deal with, you know, Parkinson's rehab, balance, elderly balance issues, balance clinics. You want these people to get here how?
9: Yeah, no, it's a valid point, and I just wish the city would take it a little bit more seriously. You know, you can chalk some of this up to maybe the mayor's office not because they're so new, or this administration is they are getting taken advantage of by, you know, bureaucrats who maybe have been in the parks department for a while. Maybe mm-hmm. the parks department sees it a little bit differently, and they're not the ones properly communicating it to either you or to the mayor's office. We'll reach out to the mayor, hopefully get an answer. I'm sorry you're going through with this. I hope people will understand the struggles that your business and others are dealing with as a direct result of these projects. And we'll go check out Blue Water Bistro. We've been talking with the owner, Bart Evans. Bart, thank you so much for coming on. I really appreciate it.
10: No, thank you. And one quick thing, if you go to our Facebook page, there is a link where you can do a quick email to the city council and the mayor's office. And we'd so appreciate, you know, any support out there.
9: Absolutely. Please do that. We'll also have a link up at SeattleRed.com. You are listening to The Jason Rantz Show. We are back with some quick hits and a new tool that ICE might start using right after this.
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3: The quick hit.
9: The latest phony complaints about authoritarianism and ICE comes from Democrats who are upset that ICE is planning to give its officers these high-tech gloves that can deliver these electric shocks to people that they're trying to detain. And the thinking is this prevents someone from resisting arrest to the point where you might end up having to use a firearm or, you know, a baton or something should it get to that level. And this has an effect of, as Todd Benzman, a former advisor to Tom Homan, pointed out on News Nation earlier this morning, or maybe it was late last night, the gloves help to de-escalate situations. And the left may not want to acknowledge that, but it's likely true.
20: This is really it's like an ouchie. It delivers a, an ouchie enough of a like get your hand off the steering wheel, or you know, so I don't have to pull you out of the car and beat you up as you're resisting arrest.
9: Now, the device is called the GLOVE, which stands for Generated Low Output Voltage Emitter. They say, when, and this is from News Nation, when a small button on the wrist of the GLOVE is activated, it delivers an electric shock upon touching skin. They say it's similar to a taser, but there are no prongs that come out or break the skin. Now, again, you know, people aren't outraged, or at least they don't pretend to be as outraged by tasers as a general concept as they are with this particular glove. But I'm glad they bring, and this is actually NPR, I'm glad that they bring up that comparison, because it is basically a glove version of a taser. But Geraldo on News Nation, he's just outraged. They're un-American.
21: Yeah, sickening. Disgusting. Oh, how low can you get?
9: Oh, my God.
21: I mean, I'd love to put those gloves on and slap around the inventor a little bit, see how he likes it.
9: Well, the inventor, dummy, is not breaking the law, okay? I just, this whole idea, and I'll let him finish. There's some more for him to pretend to be outraged by this, but the idea that it's outrageous to have a less lethal tool. Does Geraldo have that same complaint about a taser or about a gun? Does he have the same complaint about literally any tool that a cop can use? Of course not. Or maybe Geraldo, because he's changed his politics so dramatically so he can stay relevant, maybe he has changed his view. But you're talking about a glove that does the same thing as a taser, but it's safer because it doesn't break skin and the voltage is different. It also doesn't require that a person, you know, be 7 feet away or however far away and shoot it at the person, hoping that it makes contact. It's safer all around.
21: Really, it's a why not get cattle prods? You send in these kids to immigration court. Their parents get taken. They got 7-year-olds standing alone in the courtroom with no lawyer. They're doing away with legal services. The federal government wants to. Mm-hmm. I was a legal services attorney. The desperate people, but I mean children. And I mean this thing with the how is the audience with this? You're looking at this. How's this?
9: I'm good. I'm okay with using this. There has to be training. Right. I want some better understanding of how this would be used. What are the policies around it? I don't want it to be the first thing that officers do. But if you've got someone who is resisting arrest and poses a danger, and the officer or officers aren't capable of getting that person under control without harming them significantly, I don't see a downside to this. The Letitia James, the Attorney General of New York, she gave a press conference earlier this morning, or maybe again, it was yesterday afternoon, alongside the Governor Kathy Hochul. And they were like, this is, I'm outraged by this, and it could be abused. I mean, okay, sure. Literally anything can be abused. A firearm can be abused. It has been abused. And in those cases, we go after the people who abuse them. Tasers can and have been abused. When that happens, we go after the person responsible. Now, I know that there are some people on the radical left who want to get rid of all weapons that fire or that officers use, but most people don't hold that position. The vast majority of the country doesn't hold that position. So, using this concept of, well, it could be abused, that's not a good line of defense against these gloves. Anything can be abused.
21: How's that? How far do you want to go to round up law-abiding migrants?
9: See, that's really what this is about. And that's only what this is about. They're not upset with the concept of using the glove. They're upset that we are making arrests of illegal immigrants. They do not believe in enforcement, period. End of story. And yes, he's framing this, of course, as law-abiding citizens. They're not law-abiding if they're in this country illegally. Number one. Number two, the vast majority of the people that are being targeted because they have criminal histories. They've been arrested or are being charged, are wanted in crimes, and or they have a warrant or a court order for their removal. That's it. Now, are there some people who are otherwise law-abiding? Sure, I think that that's happening. That has happened. It doesn't negate the fact that they're still in this country illegally.
21: Do you want to torture them? Do you really want to do that? Do you want? Is this where America is at now?
9: Ugh. And of course, he doesn't buy the explanation that this can de-escalate. He thinks quite the opposite.
21: It's an ouchie to you, the user of the glove. It's not an ouchie.
9: No, it's not an ouchie to the user of the glove. That doesn't make any sense, dum-dum.
21: Ouchie to the person getting ouched.
9: Oh.
21: Yeah, believe, and you're terrorized anyway. The cops are stopping you. Picture this. You got an ICE agent, 6 foot 2 inch ICE agent with a full military garb.
9: It's not a full military garb. He knows that. Oh, God, this guy is such a dunce.
21: Face mask on, and now he's got gloves from outer space. Now he's going to be able to...
9: I guess this is Martian technology we're dealing with. And you know what? Let's picture what he just said. Okay? The 6 foot, I guess they're all really tall, in a mask. They are in full military garb. Let's just go with that nonsensical position. It's full military garb with literal Martian technology on his hands. Are you going to resist that person or are you going to give up? I'm giving up. I'm going to give up. I'd be terrified. That's the point.
21: Grab you and every time you resist, he's going to put his hand on you and you're going to go.
9: Yeah, you might not resist, Geraldo. That's the point. That's the point. And if you resist, you're breaking the law. That is also the point.
21: I mean, come on, Connell. This is not us.
9: This is not us. We're not supposed to enforce immigration. No, that's not us. Okay, thanks, Geraldo. 1-800-465-8770 for your text with the Jason Rant Show.
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5: It's in the hands of the U.S. military. I'm Lisa Lucera, Fox News. President Trump insists the U.S. has total control of the Strait of Hormuz.
6: The U.S. naval blockade is still in full effect. President Trump says, quote, "I think we will keep it. Our naval blockade is being called by everyone a wall of steel, and there is nothing Iran can do about it." Iran shoots back. It can do plenty about it and says, quote, "The Strait of Hormuz, as before, remains under the full management and control of the Islamic Republic of Iran. No commercial vessel or oil tanker can or will be able to transit the strait safely without the authorization and supervision of Iran's powerful armed forces."
5: Fox's Jonathan Hunt in Tel Aviv. Tehran says the strait won't reopen until its demands are met. Meanwhile, the U.S. says George Washington is heading to the Middle East from the Pacific as there are reports of mental health and supply issues aboard the aircraft carrier USS Lincoln, which has been deployed for 240 days. The Kennedy Center Board is moving to restore President Trump's name to the Performing Arts Center.
7: The Kennedy Center would close for 2 years with limited events to allow for major renovation work under a plan approved by the Performing Arts Center's board. The board, made up largely of political allies of President Trump, also approved a resolution that would add lettering to the building's facade reading the John F. Kennedy Center for the Performing Arts, restored and renovated by President Donald J. Trump. Both decisions test a federal judge's ruling 2 months ago that ordered President Trump's name removed from the building and also blocked plans for the closure.
5: Fox's Jared Halpern at the White House. Today's decision will likely trigger legal challenges. Luigi Mangione expected to plead guilty tomorrow to federal charges in the murder of UnitedHealthcare CEO Brian Thompson. 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
8: I'm Charles Payne, and this is the Fox Business Report.
10: The major averages ending higher and at near their best levels of the trading session as tech stocks rallied and powered the S&P 500 for its 27th record close of the year. Wholesale inflation slowed more than expected in July. The report comes after softer PPI inflation data strengthened the case for the Fed to hold interest rates steady. Falling oil prices eased inflation worries, with West Texas Intermediate crude settling around $81 a barrel. The Magnificent 7 big cap tech stocks were mostly higher. The Dow up 70 points, the Nasdaq higher by 215, S&P 500 up 50. Shares of Cisco Systems fell 8%. The networking equipment maker's quarterly profit jumped 50% year over year on AI demand, but the company's outlook apparently wasn't good enough for investors at a time when they have high expectations. That's your Fox Business Report. I'm Hillary Barsky, invested in you.
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9: 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We got a ton to get to, including the junk fee ban that passed in Seattle, which folks on the left, they're celebrating. All it's going to do is going to make it more expensive to rent an apartment in Seattle. We're going to get to that. But first, a Tacoma Democrat has been arrested for a DUI crash. That's What's Trending, brought to you by the Sunset Auto Family.
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9: This is an exclusive you will only find at SeattleRed.com, and I'll be totally upfront about the story. I sat on it for a couple days because I wanted to do what was right. I wanted to be fair. I wanted to give Krista Perez an opportunity to respond to some questions I had about an event that allegedly occurred early Tuesday morning, a little after midnight. She had one
1: a week earlier, the state House seat that she was running for out of Tacoma. She had just won that primary. And yet she found herself arrested for suspected DUI after police say she struck a parked car and then set off this chain reaction that damaged five vehicles in total. I believe that counts her vehicle as well. She was booked into Pierce County Corrections at 7:33 on Tuesday on this DUI charge. Bail was set at $1,000, which she did, in fact, pay. She posted bond and she was released a few hours later. I contacted the Democrats' campaign asking for comment. I asked whether or not she's the actual person named in the booking record. I asked whether or not she has a response to this arrest and this incident. I asked whether she intends to stay in the race. Like some basic questions. Did not get any response. I asked many, many times. And I also said to myself, look, I'm sending in this email on the morning of the arrest. At that point, I didn't even know had she been released. So I decided to wait another day out of fairness. She did not respond. I reached out on Facebook. I reached out on Instagram. I called the number on her campaign page. I texted. No response, which is the kind of non-response you get when you hope no one's going to pick up the story outside of a conservative talk show. And as of now, that appears to be the case. I know our sister station covered it. Kudos to them. But I doubt the Tacoma News Tribune is planning on picking this up unless they want to just, you know, continue to openly defend a Democrat running for office. Now, she beat the incumbent Democrat, Melanie Morgan, in the August 4th primary. Melanie Morgan has her own problems. She was the one who kept getting criticized for being really mean to work for. There were complaints that were lodged against her, if memory serves. And this whole case from Perez, this campaign, was running to the left of Melanie Morgan, who's already pretty far to the left. This was a big campaign in support of the income tax, things like that. Now, according to the officers who responded to this report, it was a report of a five-vehicle collision. They didn't know what had happened until they got there. And I spoke to a couple sources with knowledge of this. They tell me, or I'm told, that one moving vehicle that she was driving, allegedly, struck a parked car. That parked car hit another parked car, which hit another parked car, which hit another parked car. It was basically a chain reaction kind of response. Now, the parked cars were unoccupied. Nobody was hurt in all of this. Perez wasn't hurt, although she was taken to the hospital as a precaution just for medical clearance before they took her to booking. And that accounts for the 7-hour gap between when this alleged accident or DUI occurred and when she was actually booked into jail. It's because of the medical clearance that they had to go through. She ended up getting released as according to the jail roster at 1:50 p.m. on Tuesday. So she didn't spend a ton of time in jail, but she did spend some time in jail. Now, to be clear, she was recognized as a House candidate. I don't know by who, but by someone within the department. I don't know if it was an officer who was at the scene or if this was afterward. But I'm told she didn't seek any special treatment. And I'm told she didn't identify herself as a candidate. So that's good. And I point that out because, again, I want to be fair in all of this. This is someone who works for the Department of Commerce. And this is someone who's very far to the left. And part of what it was that she was pushing was this idea that she will be a reflection of the values and principles of the district. And when you make this kind of mistake, and I'm presuming it was a mistake, I have no reason to believe that she does this on the regular, although I don't know. I would have probably asked her that question had she responded. Is this a reflection of those principles? She's presumably, if she wins in this upcoming election, presumably she will be voting on a future felony DUI threshold law, because we've been having these conversations and debates about whether or not we should lower the blood alcohol limit. Does she say, you know what, I've learned the errors of my ways? Or does she say, no, we should be raising it? I don't know. I think these are like basic questions, but she will be deciding those kinds of issues. And I do think it's important for voters to know that. Again, to me, is this something that is disqualifying? No, I don't think so. Would I have a different position if this was, you know, a result of a history of this? Yes, I would have a different position. Would I change my position if someone was injured? Yeah, absolutely. But I want to judge it in the context in which it allegedly occurred. And I don't know if this is, to me, it's not something that I would say as a matter of fact, categorically, I would never vote for someone like that. But it is reasonable for a voter to conclude, yeah, I don't want to vote for someone like that. Okay, fine. I get it. I don't know the details beyond what it is I just delivered to you and is available at SeattleRed.com. And the reality is, I don't know if we'll ever know. It depends on how this case moves forward. I believe there's going to be a hearing next week, and maybe we get more details. She's not going to go to jail for anything. Maybe she pays a fine. Maybe she does some community service. I'm imagining there's going to be a plea deal. I don't know. But it would be helpful if others in media might want to cover the story and ask some questions and perhaps push her to respond. Is she going to make me go down to the courthouse next week for the hearing? Please don't. And it's not going to be me. I'm just going to send Jackson anyway.
3: I don't deal with that traffic. I-5.
1: It's just so far. And it could be an early morning hearing. You're going to be driving from Issaquah, so you're hitting traffic both ways.
3: Yeah, I went to college in Tacoma. It's not fun.
1: It's not fun. But if that's what we have to do, I will sacrifice Jackson's morning to have him go down and figure this out. I do think it's reasonable to expect a response. Doesn't have to be to me, but a response from the candidate on this, right? This is not something like we discovered a DUI from a decade ago, like 2 days ago or 3 days ago. This is recent. And it came exactly a week after the win. So you can't even say, no, I was just celebrating from the night of, and I got, you don't know. But I do think it's fair for her to answer some basic questions about this and give us some details. She doesn't have to give it to us, but I do think she owes it to her potential future constituency. What happened? And can you ensure us that this is not going to happen again? I don't know if she got lucky and no one was harmed because of the nature of the timing of and the location of where this happened. Was it luck? I don't know if any of us want to get that answer, because it just reminds us that it could be unlucky next time if this were to happen again. So will it happen again? Do you have a drinking problem if it was, in fact, booze? If it is true what these allegations are. Maybe it's not true. Maybe there's something else. Maybe she was on medication for something. Maybe she was just tired, and maybe the cops got it wrong. I don't know. But it's a reasonable question to ask someone who's, you know, hoping you'll send them to Olympia to vote on issues like, again, just something that comes to mind completely at random, changing the DUI rules, the blood alcohol level. I think that's fair. And again, I want to be fair on this story. These kind of stories kind of make me uncomfortable. And when you don't have someone responding to your requests, you then start to question yourself. Are they not responding because it's nonsense and they want you to print this so they can go after you and say that you lied? Or are they not responding because it is true? And I had to compare her middle name. That was the first thing. It's Krista Rose Perez. How many people who are running for office from Tacoma have that full name and are female, Hispanic? And then I looked up birthdays and they match. So then, of course, I confirmed with a pair of sources on this. So I hope she'll respond however it is she responds. She's most definitely, however, staying quiet until other media outlets push her into a response. But I appreciate the people who are reading this story. It's been number one on the site of all of our sites, actually, in the building all day. I hope it stays that way, because I do think that this is about accountability. And despite what some bloggers, I saw some bloggers and Redditors who are very upset saying this. I would never, this can't be true. It came from Jason Rantz, and it's a trash website. Can't be true. And then I'm seeing some of the Redditors saying, well, I mean, I looked up the jail roster. It has her name there. It said, yeah, but we don't know. These are just allegations. Yeah, they are just allegations. She's innocent until proven guilty, which is even in my article. I just like how we're dismissing just fact-based stories. I don't give my opinion on this. And if I did give my opinion, it would be like, yeah, I don't think it's the end of her political career. Unless she chooses not to respond. If she chooses complete silence, then I do think that that is something I could never support someone like that. You know, man up or woman up. Or for Jackson, man down. And answer some basic questions. That's all. Is that fair?
3: That's fair.
1: Seems reasonable.
3: Mm-hmm.
1: I saw someone, what's that angry blogger? Erica Barnett on Blue Sky.
3: Oh, yeah.
1: She's like, I mean, not that I'm defending this, but who would call this a five-car collision? I didn't even call it a five-car collision. I said that it was a call for a five-car collision, and then in the very next sentence, I tell you exactly what happened. I went out of my way to be fair. Maybe I should stop doing that. Just be unfair.
3: Was she the one that complained about Girmay Zahawai, like, taking a picture with Brian Haywood, or is that someone else?
1: That was someone else.
3: Oh, okay.
1: That was the burner. That was
3: Oh, right.
1: Hannah.
3: Yeah. Oh, yeah, yeah, yeah. Okay.
1: And, you know, they're all the same. They're all nuts. God bless them. 1-800-465-8770 for your text. Let's find out what else is trending.
28: What's trending in Seattle?
1: So the Seattle City Council unanimously passed legislation coming from the mayor's office that would ban rental junk fees, but also ensure that you all still pay for those fees, except now those fees are going to get hit on accounts that otherwise would not have been. These are named specifically as administrative fees, pet rent, package fees. This broader sort of junk fee category covers application fees, late fees, processing fees, anything charged on top of base rent. The enforcement goes like this. According to this law, landlords who violate this could be taken to court by the Seattle City Attorney's Office and might owe three times the amount of the illegal fee that they were trying to collect. And of course, people like Dahlia, speaking to Como, who lives on Capitol Hill, God bless Dahlia, who doesn't understand how any of this works. But she seems to think that this is going to lead to less fees that she's going to pay, which would be better for her budget.
4: It makes budgeting a lot easier. The pet fees, the parking fees that you didn't know were going to be included, and then suddenly you sign your lease and then they're all hitting you at once.
1: Okay. So those fees still exist, Dahlia. They're not going anywhere. They're not going anywhere. In fact, it might make it less transparent. It might make it less transparent, and they're just not understanding that, are they, Ryan?
14: Transparency is the most important thing that renters can have. You don't want to be caught in a situation where you're paying more than you budgeted for. And so I think that legislation like this is great for renters.
1: It's not. They seem to think that this is just about transparency and that we live in this world in which you go ahead and you sign the lease, and then afterwards they say, oh, and by the way, we're Spirit Airlines or we're Ryan Airlines. We're charging you $10 for that pillow. That's not what they're talking about. Okay. If you cannot charge a pet fee, okay. I pay at the apartment I live in Seattle. I pay $50 a month extra because I have, did we talk about this? My dog, D'Artagnan.
3: You got a dog?
1: I got a dog.
3: When?
1: Yeah. 2 years ago.
3: Whoa.
1: I know. Not quite 2 years, but almost. I pay $50 more a month for the dog. Why do they do that? Because, and this is reasonable, a dog might destroy part of the apartment, might, you know, scratch up the flooring or chew a doorknob or something. There's all these different things that they would then have to pay that would normally happen if I were walking around, unless I didn't, you know, trim my nails for a very, very, very long time. It became like Howard Hughes, perhaps. So I get that. They get rid of that now, right? Now, there's two options for these apartments. They could, in the future now, say, we're not going to accept dog owners, which in Seattle would be a huge mistake. There are a handful of places that don't allow pets, but almost everyone has a dog in Seattle. So that would be a huge mistake. So what they'll do is number two. Okay, it was $50, specifically to you, Jason, because you have a dog, but not your neighbor, John, who doesn't. Okay, well, now I'm going to charge you $25 and I'm going to charge John $25. We'll make up for it. Or, what's more likely, no, we're still going to charge you $50. We're just going to add it to the rent. And we're going to charge John $50 because we can't assume that he's not going to have a dog. So we'll just make the assumption that he has a dog. They're going to do that for every single apartment, every single one. The whole mailroom nonsense, which I think is the dumbest. I pay $10 a month for access to our mailroom.
0: Really? Wow.
1: It's unbelievable. I hate it. I hate it. But now I'm not going to be able to hate it because I won't even know it exists. So my rent will have that $10 put into the base of the rent. That's how all of a sudden rents are going to go up and you're like, what's going on? Why is this apartment $75 more than it was yesterday? Well, we just found out why. Because the dum-dums decided to push this on the lie that it's going to cut your rent. It is not. It is not. Here's Kevin Schilling, friend of the show. He's the Government Affairs and Advocacy Director for the Rental Housing Association.
15: It's not reducing rent. In fact, I guarantee you it's probably going to raise rent. Yep. Quality will go down because housing providers can't utilize a fee for individualized service. And there's going to be less choice. The regulatory landscape is making it more and more difficult for small businesses to operate in the city of Seattle. And the only organizations and companies that are going to be able to handle it are going to be able to be the corporate private equity backed folks.
1: Yeah, bye-bye small landlords that are going to get hit the hardest and charge you more as a result of this. They're going to be some of the big ones that can be able to handle some of the back-end stuff without putting it on the renter, some of it, but just small part of it. But congratulations. I'm sure you feel really great about having done this. I'm sure you all think you're doing something big. It's one of those performative acts of legislation that makes you feel really good. Until you realize it doesn't do anything.
0: I mean, that's all left-wing legislation, really.
1: It really, especially around housing.
0: Yeah.
1: This kind of stuff drives me nuts. And I just can't stand the people who pretend that some of the fees aren't at least reasonable. Or at least like the concept of some of the fees. I think it's reasonable to say we're going to charge you for parking. The fee might not be reasonable. My fee, I think, is like $380. For parking.
0: It's crazy.
1: It's insane. It's absolutely insane. But if they came back and said it's going to be $150 or something like that, or even $200, like, okay, I don't want to pay it, but I get it. I get it. There's a cost that comes with parking. And since I'm actually using the parking spot versus my neighbor who walks to work, who works at, you know, Amazon or whatever, why should they have to pay for the park? Like, I get that. And the same with rental fees. They have to run background checks. Those things cost money. They do. And they're not going to look at your application and say, oh, no, this person seems legit. But they're still going to run it. And there's a fee. Now, does that fee have to be, you know, three times the cost of what it actually? No, of course not. And if you wanted to come up with some sort of reasonable way to mitigate that, okay, fine. We can have that conversation. But they're not even considering that. They just think all of these fees are nonsense. And the lowest IQ people or the most ignorant on how this stuff works, they're the ones who ultimately determine bills like this, their success. That's the part that just drives me nuts. And then the next Cuomo or King or Cairo 7 report a month and a half from now, 2 months from now, or whatever this officially goes into effect. It's just so expensive. I just can't believe how expensive it is.
0: Same thing with rent control.
1: This. Yes.
0: We said you couldn't charge this much and then. People start building apartments and now the rent's higher. How'd that happen?
1: They never take responsibility for what they do. Speaking of my apartment, can I just mention, since we only have like a minute left, I got home from New York yesterday and I saw an envelope that was taped to my door, which doesn't seem like you should do that. Put it under the doors, like
0: someone
1: could
0: just
1: slide
0: grab it
1: in. I don't, but okay. It's a, you know, all the people who live in my complex are all Amazon people. These are all high earners for the most part. You couldn't afford to live in my apartment unless you were a high earner. That's how stupidly expensive it is. And I get to it and it just says my apartment number and I get in and I open it. There's a little heart, a little note on it. And I read it. And a little heart-shaped note.
0: Secret admirer, maybe?
1: Almost. It was weird that it was in a heart. And when I tell you what's on it, it's going to be even weirder because they didn't need to have it as a heart. It was a very nice, sweet note from my neighbor, my literal next-door neighbor, whom I've met in passing because one time D'Artagnan was coming out of the door and the wife was opening her door at the time and she screamed and ran back into the apartment. Dog didn't do anything. She just got freaked out. And the only other time I've seen them just walking past them. I have no ideas what their names are. Not interested in that, if I'm being totally upfront. I've never heard them, even in their apartment. We have very well insulated walls. It said, it doesn't know my name either. It said, dear neighbor, we want to thank you for your patience as we just had a baby last week. We are new parents. We are learning how to figure this all out. And we anticipate there's going to be some noise coming from our baby over the course of the next few weeks. Thank you for your patience. Now, you might say you're being a little presumptuous if you think I'm going to be patient with that. But then,
0: they clearly don't know you.
1: They don't. However, it also included an $80 Uber gift card, which I thought, I'm looking at him like, $80? What are you, nuts? $80? I appreciate the sentiment. Really, it's a very sweet thing. You didn't need to give me

0: at all. And I hope they don't know who I am, because I don't think I could cash an $80. Like, I make good money. I would feel really bad cashing it. So I don't know what to do with it. I was thinking about giving it to you, but that's not going to happen. So I didn't know what to do with it.
1: I would just re-gift it.
0: That's probably what I'm going to do. But also, what if they see that it was cashed in? They're going to think I took it once they realize I'm a big radio and TV star or something. And then they're going to call me out like
1: selfish.
0: I wanted to give it back, but also I didn't want to continue the conversation. Of course, I'm understanding. I might not like it. It might be annoying if the kid starts screaming and crying all night long. But again, I've never heard them at all from their apartment. And then number two, and I remember this when I got D'Artagnan, for the first couple of weeks, he was whining when I left him home because he was nervous and scared. And I remember sending a note to just a couple of people on my floor with my number, say, hey, I apologize ahead of time. I didn't give him a gift card. I said, hey, I apologize ahead of time. Here's my number. If he's too disruptive over the course of the next couple of weeks, we're training him. I promise I'm working on it. Please let me know. One person texts me, say, thank you for that. It's not been a big deal. The other one says, hey, just so you know, I heard someone scream, shut that bleeping dog up from the hallway the other day. Just thought you should know. That was the only other note that I got. And now I'm wondering if I should have given a gift card. But I don't, you don't need to give it. It's very sweet that they did that. And I now think highly of my neighbors. Whereas before they were just people who I would bump into from time to time. I'm still not interested in befriending them or knowing anything about their child or their names even. 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
4: Jason Rancho, thank you so much for tuning in. I really do appreciate it. Yes, I'm back in the Seattle studios. It seems like a waste that we spent like $10 million upgrading the New York City studios when I'm only there, you know, 5-6 days out of the month, right? Feels like we probably should have put that money into this studio.
5: That studio looks pretty good, though.
4: Yeah. You should see the text I just sent our engineers. You might want to walk that back. Chris Reichtel is the Washington State Superintendent of Public Instruction. He's the school chief for the state. And he also happens to be a hardcore partisan lunatic leftist. He's very, very, very far to the left. He's always been. But you would assume that if you are the superintendent of public instruction, you might keep a lot of the political views, certainly when it comes to national politics, away from the public eye, because you understand that you have a very diverse school environment that you are overseeing. It's not just about delivering to Western Washington school districts, which have a tendency to be pretty far to the left, but there are some on the east side of the state, certainly in Central Washington, Southwest Washington, that aren't insane, that aren't hyper-partisan progressive lunatics. He doesn't really care. He never really cared. So he goes on his personal Facebook page. And to be clear, this is his personal Facebook page. And he decides to weigh in on the national conversation around the socialist takeover of the Democratic Party. It's very obvious that socialist candidates have been seeing some significant wins. Although in Wisconsin, much to my surprise, that the DSA member Francesca Hong did not win. But we saw the socialists win in New York, in Colorado. We've seen them most recently in Washington, although for the most part, actually, the more quote-unquote mainstream Democrats won. But we've obviously seen this surge. And the national media has been having a conversation about that. And that's media on the right and on the left, talking about the impact that the socialists and their base will have on the Democratic Party. If you are a socialist or socialist adjacent, maybe you look at this and you don't see it as that big of a deal. You say to yourself, these are just normies. Why are we going after the normies? Why are you talking about the normies? Which tells you a lot about the person saying it. Reichtel said, I don't remember the media in 2016 wondering whether the fascist MAGA wing of the GOP would destroy the entire party, but they sure spend a lot of time perseverating on the idea that the DSA, Democrat Socialists of America, will destroy the Democratic Party. Now, so this is noteworthy for a few reasons. The first of which, when he talks about the MAGA wing of the Republican Party, he's talking about tens of millions of people who won the election, right? I mean, he wants you to just dismiss, although I guess he said 2016 specifically, but that's what he's talking about. He's talking about tens of millions of Trump supporters, which he views as fascist.
5: It's a total false equivalency.
4: It's 100% a false equivalency. But even, let's even first, for the sake of the argument, say ideologically there was a case to be made here. The members of the DSA represent a very, very, very tiny minority of the voting population, and yet they have a disproportionate amount of power because they're using Democrat infrastructure to elect their candidates. And they're taking advantage of low turnout elections. Again, whether we're talking about New York or Colorado or in Michigan. So it's not just a false equivalency. It's just a complete misunderstanding of the role that a small group is playing in a larger group versus a large group in a large group. He writes, MAGA and DSA are not two opposite ends of the political spectrum. The former wants to take away civil rights, further hand the economy over to oligarchs, oh God, and install a theocracy. The DSA wants affordable housing, a fair tax code, and accessible education. Okay. They also want the end of Israel. They don't want any borders. They're pushing for not just the defunding of police, but the abolition of police. And the list goes on and on. I mean, they want to ban Thanksgiving and football. Fireworks during the 4th of July. Don't get me wrong. I don't like fireworks. But on Independence Day, that's the only time you should do fireworks. That's what these people stand for. So again, his argument is just so weak, but it tells you what side he's on. It tells you where he's coming from politically. This is a guy who probably is a DSA member, it sounds like. Or the bare minimum, he's so far to the left that he's willing to give a pass to DSA members because he's more aligned than maligned with them. He said, hang on tight. 2026 is the baby step to 2028. And stop vilifying those who seek an expansion of the public good. These folks are not communists. I mean, they literally call themselves communists, and they say their end goal is communism. They would merely have been regular old Democrats from 1914 to 1980. Is he nuts? Like, there's some overlap, not with the communism part. Unless you're saying a certain member of Congress was right to go after the Democrats.
5: I mean, the first time Obama ran in 2008, he was publicly opposed to gay marriage.
4: Yeah, this is just such a dishonest and historically illiterate take. It really is. And if anything, he's defending McCarthyism, I think. Couldn't you, if we wanted to be really bad faith, could we take this out and say, Chris Reichtel defending McCarthyism? He maybe had a point. He was going after the actual communists who, according to Chris Reichtel, existed up until 1980 in the Democratic Party. It was the Democratic Party, he says. He says it's media construction that has changed, not the core values of traditional Democrats. This dum-dum is arguing to you that police defunding, prison abolition, open borders, okay, taking over the means of production, those are traditional democratic values. No, they're not.
5: Abolishing the Senate.
4: Those are not traditional democratic values. They're becoming more traditional right now because of the insurgency of the socialist, communist left of the party. Like, okay, I give you that. But he's arguing that was the core belief. Now, there's always been a belief in the Democratic Party of big government, right? And there's certainly been an embrace of socialist positions. You can look to FDR. But all the other stuff... Really? That's okay. If you want to say that that's the traditional Democrat, I'm presuming then he calls himself a traditional Democrat, which means he's coming out as a socialist. But again, even pushing all the stupid aside, he's making this declaration as the superintendent of public instruction. I don't care you did it on your personal account. You can't separate the fact that you are the superintendent and you are telling people where you stand and you're calling tens of millions of people in this country. You're calling people in this state fascists simply because you disagree with them politically. And this whole idea, well, you know, one side, they want success for this country. The other doesn't. Well, you know, one side is not trying to destroy our very institutions that keep us functioning as a society. The other side does. It's not my side that wants to destroy all those institutions. That's your side. That's your side. And he's done this kind of thing before. Again, he's an openly partisan person who maybe should spend less time worried about, you know, mimicking talking points from MS Now or from The Atlantic and focus on your job, because we dropped to 31st in the nation for education. And we were already doing poor, because the last number, this is from the Annie E. Casey Foundation report that came out a couple weeks ago or maybe 3 weeks ago. We were 27. Now we're 31. We're going in the wrong direction. But again, this is the dude who tells you there's no biological differences between boys and girls. There's no differences between genders. And again, this is all happening at a time in which there's a clear takeover of the Democratic Party. This is making that argument. This is legitimately making that case. You had Ro Khanna, who was on, what was it, NPR? And he said Democrats should go even further to the left if we want to win in 2028.
6: Should Democrats nominate a more progressive candidate in 2028 than they have in the past?
7: Yes. And but what does that mean? It means we...
4: I don't know. You said yes. What are you asking me for? But what does that mean? Okay, answer.
7: We need America's next New Deal. I am believe we need a economic realignment in this country. What does that look like specifically?
4: You're the one telling us this. Just tell us the answers. Why is he asking that question? I don't like that flourish. I don't like that.
7: Tax billion.
4: Why don't I like that? I don't like it because...
7: Near wealth. You could raise $4 trillion if you taxed the billionaires.
4: Okay. There was, it came from the OFB. I saw it on Fox yesterday. They looked at the numbers and said, if you were taking all of our billionaires, and I guess the one trillionaire, if you took 100% of their earnings, okay? And in fairness, they're not saying that on the left. They think they want like 99%. They're saying if you took 100%, you would pay down the debt, right? And that's it. You would not be able to pay for literally anything. Just everyday functioning of our government would not be paid for if you were to go after and continue to collect taxes on everybody else. So the math doesn't even add up. The math isn't mathing. Shocker from the side that tells us math is racist, I guess. But it's precisely why you've got people like Michael LaRosa, a former Biden staffer. He was the press secretary for Jill Biden, who's a doctor, by the way, kind of somewhat different than
5: Kim Schreier.
4: A little bit different. I mean, she's a completely fake doctor. But he went on Fox News and he's getting a lot of, you know, clicks and eyeballs because this is an actual traditional Democrat, the one that our friend Chris Reichtel is talking about, saying, yeah, the DSA taking over this party is not good. They are not traditional Democrats. They're not Democrats at all. They are not Democrats at all. And he looked at what happened in Wisconsin and said, this is good news for the party.
8: There were some close races, but we still have to get to the general election. What I found was that the Midwest was really this sort of firewall, and the establishment wasn't able to sort of save that firewall in Michigan. However, what we saw are Governor Whitmer and Governor Evers stand up and say, enough is enough. Now, they finally got off the sidelines and got involved, and when they did, that margin closed in Michigan, and it was enough to get Crowley over the edge in Wisconsin. It's a lesson from my party that Democrats need to stand up to these people. We need to stand up to them, and it's okay to say that these are wacky ideas.
4: They're not going to do that because, one, there are some Democrats who at least believe some of their ideas aren't actually wacky. And two, they fear the base won't show up and support them. And again, when you have low turnout elections, that's a legitimate fear. And his point here is correct, right? That the Democrats are in trouble when they embrace the crazy, which is why I'm generally okay with them embracing the crazy, at least in the short term, because that's good for Republicans. And we're going into a midterm that's going to be very difficult for the Republicans. And it seems like that's going to be more so of the case on the Senate side than I originally thought. It's still, I think, a little bit too early to really come to that conclusion. But I've said this from the beginning. The House is 100% going to go to the Republicans. And
5: the Democrats.
4: The Republicans are going to lose the House. People on our side don't want to tell you that because they think it's going to lead to less turnout, which maybe it will, but I'm not going to lie to you and tell you anything other, because then the media will say, see, this loss proves, not that history repeats itself literally every single time except twice, it's because of the unpopularity of Donald Trump and all his policies and everyone has rejected conservatives. No, that's not why. Because it always happens. It's because the American people don't want one party rule. We never want one party rule. The only times we get it is because we just happen to, in election, vote for one party. But once we establish, oh, God, look what we've done. Look what we've done. Then we course correct. We want divided government because generally it means that people are going to come together and compromise. Compromise doesn't exist anymore. That's the problem. So maybe this will be a you know, history not repeating itself, but I sincerely doubt that. 1-800-465-8770 if you want to send me a text. 1-800-465-8770. You are listening to the Jason Rantz Show. When we come back, oof, cronyism from Nick Brown's off? That is this fake news? They're being accused of cronyism. How could that be? Nick Brown, our Survivor loser? No.
5: So out of character.
4: It's this. I'm going to take the break to review this story before we do it, just to make sure it's legitimate. We'll get into that, unless it doesn't pass the smell test, when we come back on the Jason Rantz Show.
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4: To the Jason Rand Show. Thank you so much for tuning in. I really do appreciate it. As Jackson wrote at SeattleRed.com, to paraphrase Shakespeare's Hamlet, there's something rotten in the state of Washington. I think that's a direct quote, is it not?
5: I think it was Denmark in the play. But
4: It's weird because whenever I'm told something rotten in a state is happening, I just immediately assume.
5: Well, it's always happening here, so I can see how you can make that mistake.
4: Totally. But. Nick Brown's former law firm attempted to influence the Attorney General's office drafting of the ballot title and language for similar initiatives earlier this year. This is not a shock. In fact, Brian Haywood of Let's Go Washington was on this show saying as much, a month and a half ago? But others are now picking up on this. It's specific law that we're talking about. And kudos to the Center Square for doing some really great reporting here. They found out in letters or emails that they got a hold of courtesy of a public disclosure request. Pacifica partners Paul Lawrence and Kai Smith wrote on March 20th and April 6th, quote, to provide input on the ballot titles and ballot measure summaries for initiatives that would repeal the recently passed income tax on high income earners. The March 20th letter stated, Washington is one of just 9 states that do not tax income, and economists have consistently ranked the state's tax system, which relies on sales and business taxes, as among the most regressive in the country. This kind of sounds like the judge who decided to side against Arthur West. The letters encouraged the AGO to paint a picture of fiscal calamity should the income tax be rejected by voters. Brown's law firm was not the only group attempting to stack the deck against the initiative. Unshockingly, a bunch of SEIO or SEIU voices got involved here, including the treasurer of SEIU 775, Adam Glickman, who emailed David Postman, the AGO chief of staff. Thank you for the opportunity to provide input on the ballot titles and ballot measure summaries for initiatives measure. And then he gives it off, which would eliminate through repeal or amendment the recently passed income tax on high income earners. Huh. It's weird because SEIU is the largest donor, or at least one of the largest donors, to the campaign trying to defeat the income tax. And yet they were working with the Attorney General's office. That's so weird.
5: It's totally normal, though, right?
4: Yeah, I mean, it happens. And now I will say, in fairness, it does happen. It's true. The difference is Democrats pretend to be upset by things like this. They pretend that they're above all of this, the same way they pretend that they're above, quote unquote, dark money and big money donors. We got to get the billionaires. Could you start with your own party? Because billionaires are giving an awful lot of money, including billionaires who don't even live in this country. It's kind of weird how that kind of works. And so this screams cronyism. According to Jackson Maynard, the other Jackson we like, he's with the...
5: Wait, you like me?
4: I was talking about Jackson Pollock, the artist.
5: Oh, okay.
4: Wait, you thought... You dummy, you thought I was talking about you. I said like, not deal with. He's with the Citizens Action Defense Fund. He's also trying or has tried to sue the income tax out of existence. But look, Rob McKenna is quoted in this Center Square article saying that this is all highly irregular. It's not irregular to have special interest groups getting involved. That part happens. It's going to continue to happen. That's true with Republicans and it's true with Democrats. But in this case, he says this is not appropriate, and it suggests that they were actually solicited by the Attorney General's office, which that part is highly unusual in that they put it in writing. It's not highly unusual that you might solicit from your campaign donors and special interests when you do it over the phone. That's why you do it over the phone, because you're not supposed to do it. You don't put it in writing because then the Center Square or Seattle Red or some other outlet gets a hold of it and then points out how corrupt this entire process is. And that's what Maynard is saying from the start of this, saying the AG office apparently reached out to this law firm to have them provide their opinion and yet didn't afford the proponents of these initiatives the same opportunity to provide feedback. The Attorney General's role in crafting ballot titles is not to engage in a campaign either for or against the ballot measure. It's to accurately describe the content of the initiatives so that the voter have the ability to know what the measure actually does. And if what they're doing is trying to skew it based on their political preferences and the viewpoint of the attorney general as to whether he wants the measure to pass or fail, this is an abuse of power. He's 100% correct. And again, in fairness to Nick Brown, he's probably thinking, this is how corrupt the system's always been. Why would I be any other way but corrupt?
5: And most local media is not going to call me on it.
4: Yeah, who's going to, what is the Center Square in Seattle Red going to call? Oh, wow. He doesn't care about the Center Square or Seattle Red. He cares about the Seattle Times, which is not going to call him out. He cares about the local TV networks, which will not call him out. So what does he care? Seriously. This is a big story. I think this is a big scandal. Which is why you're not going to see it covered outside of conservative media. 1-800-465-8774. 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
4: Hey, it's Jason Rantz here again with Greg Nunn from Nunn Better Tax Resolution. 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
0: Accused murderer expected in court. I'm Lisa Lacera, Fox News. Luigi Mangione, the man accused of gunning down United Healthcare CEO Brian Thompson on a Manhattan street in December 2024, expected to plead guilty in the federal case against him.
6: A senior Justice Department source tells Fox News there is no plea deal, and the DOJ is seeking the maximum penalty of life in prison without parole. In other words, Mangione is expected to plead guilty without anything promised in return. The question is why. So if Mangione pleads guilty to federal crimes, a legal fight could then play out over the fate of the New York State case. The Manhattan DA's office would have to successfully argue that the federal stalking charges are different enough from the state second-degree murder charges to move forward.
0: Fox's Brian Yenis at Manhattan Federal Court. A federal prosecutor says tests on a white crystal-like substance found inside the van of a man shot to death by ICE officers in Houston last month showed it was not methamphetamine. An attorney for Lorenzo Salgado Araujo's family has said the substance was a homemade electrolyte mixture the construction worker used to stay hydrated. War Secretary Pete Hegseth says the U.S. military is maintaining the blockade of the Strait of Hormuz and can do so indefinitely.
22: The U.S. naval blockade is in full effect. It is designed, of course, to prevent Iranian or Iranian-linked vessels from transiting the Strait. And as a result of that blockade, President Trump says, quote, the USA has total control over the Strait of Hormuz. I think we will keep it.
0: Fox's Jonathan Hunt in Tel Aviv. Tehran, meanwhile, says the Strait won't reopen until its demands are met. The case against Nevada Republicans who were accused of submitting a bogus certificate that falsely declared Donald Trump the winner of the state's 2020 presidential election has been dismissed. America's listening to Fox News.
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1: You're literally going to say August. That to an Italian from Jersey.
0: New Jerseyan.
1: Do you know, we know all the spots to bury the bodies. And what do you weigh, a buck 60? That hole's going to be shallow. I don't even have to bring a shovel for that one. I could dig that one with my hands. Are you kidding me? That you're going to talk smack?
0: I weigh 183. I would like to get down. I would like to get down to about 177. But that's going to require discipline.
1: 177 is the weight.
0: You know, I've never cared about weight. I really haven't. Like, in my life, like, weight hasn't been a focus, a scale. But lately, you just get wise over time. You know, you learn things about yourself. It's amazing how it could take half a century to learn things about yourself. I interviewed the Vice President of the United States this morning, NBD.
1: Go ahead.
0: Sorry, humble brag.
1: Go ahead. Name drop, go ahead.
0: And, you know, I realized something about myself. I didn't realize. I reaffirmed something about myself.
1: Yes.
0: My brain, if you said to me, when is your brain the sharpest? When are you putting in the least effort for the absolute maximum outcome? It's 10 a.m. The interview was scheduled for 10:30. 9:30, 10, in that range. And I was prepared. I knew what I wanted to talk to him about. But there are times when you're doing something and whatever. The next word comes easy. The next thought is right there in your palm.
1: So what you're saying
0: is... And there
1: are
0: other times. Are other times when you're like, oh, grab. Oh, I tripped on that word. You know what I'm saying?
1: Right.
0: And honestly, 3 p.m. Central, 4 p.m. Eastern time is not my sharpest time of day.
1: Right, which is a great is a great time to give you a Fox TV show. That's
0: 100%.
1: Yeah,
0: that's right. Yeah,
1: that was perfect programming for you. So let me ask you. So between the earring, between the loafers, and wanting to get down to 177, how hard does your wife laugh at you every day when she sees you? That's the question I wanted. I mean, what you, Tallarico, you're going to make fun of Jersey? Everybody in Texas is turning into a metrosexual. What is this? And you're going to make fun of my state?
0: This is all... Man, I've hunted enough to know what it looks like when an animal is cornered. And you are so flailing. All you got to do is call Jersey the armpit of America. And it's like... the thing is, when you know that an animal is flailing, it uses its teeth, it uses its fingernails, it swings wildly. You're hitting earrings, and you're hitting weight. You're just trying to land in... You are on the tower with your bow and arrow, but you don't see your target. All you know is you're under attack.
1: And you're trying to lose weight like a teenage girl.
0: Let me see what I can get.
1: I don't see my target because it's trying to lose weight like a teenage girl. Listen to you, 177.
0: Okay, let me ask you a question.
1: Yes.
0: This is back to, like, I'm smartest at this time of day. I'm 51 years old. You learn things about yourself. Okay. You know things. You accumulate this knowledge over time.
1: Yes.
0: I've never cared about the scale, okay? I've been privileged in that way. I've never really dealt with, like, you know, obvious... And not because I'm super disciplined. Not because I've turned down the donut.
1: Right.
0: Like, you know... Oh, you've put on 15, 20 pounds. You got to get a different size of clothes. I haven't ever had to deal, but I know now, you know, okay, but if you look the way you want to look, like in a, you know, in a swimsuit in the summer or whatever, 182, 183 doesn't cut it. That's not where you want to be. I have now targeted. I know what it is. It used to be just lift a little harder, Will, or do something. It's roughly 177 is my weigh-in for the fight of life. That's where, and don't act like you don't know what your number is. Most dudes out there know. They know what, I think that's, you're feminizing some, Vince.
1: No.
0: I know you have a target weight.
1: I don't. I have no target weight. I eat, I work out, I train, as long as my clothes still fit right. as long as when I get out of the shower, I don't want to jump into a box of razor blades, then I know that's what I don't need a scale to tell me. This is your right way.
0: No, I don't either. The mirror does the job. The mirror does the job.
1: You pulled 177 out of your ass to start the show. Are you kidding me?
0: But I'm saying I have correlated the mirror to a number now. Oh. And now I know. That's what I'm saying.
1: Yes.
0: That's what I know.
1: Congratulations. That's great. What size dress are you? Oh, my God.
0: All of this.
1: Pat, what's the first topic? Look at this guy. He's killing me. Check your
0: phone. All of this because we dared to.
1: What are you checking?
0: Not
1: your
0: even,
1: calories?
0: Even
1: how many calories
0: it.
1: You had today?
0: I'm trying to find this. Here it is. All this because I dared to quote the New York Post. I didn't call New Jersey the armpit of America. I simply quoted the New York Post, Vince. And here's what the headline reads: Once known as the armpit of the nation. Whew, that is rough when you say it out loud like that. The armpit of the nation. What would be worse? The butt crack of America. We could get to that in a minute. But known as the armpit of the nation,
1: right?
0: New Jersey is now ranked as the second best state to live in.
1: What's one?
0: Here's who's first.
1: Yeah.
0: Okay. All right. Meaning New Jersey came in second, right?
1: Who do we have to take
0: as
1: out?
0: As the best state to live in. Yeah, who are you going to bury in that shallow grave?
1: Who we got to take out? Who we got to whack?
2: Take out Wade Stotts.
1: Who we got to whack?
2: Part of the program.
0: Yeah, it's our other fellow frequent guest that you got to take out. Mm-hmm. Number one.
1: Right.
0: Idaho.
1: Oh, they are no threat to us at all. No threat to us at all. Are you kidding me? We've got beaches, the best beaches, maybe some of the best beaches in the country. I'll throw it out there. We have food, we have culture, we have proximity to New York City, we have sports teams. Yeah. Come on. What are you kidding me? We're centrally located on the East Coast where you could get to anywhere within a couple hours of a plane ride. Are you kidding me? What are you doing in Idaho? Good luck. I'll take Jersey over Idaho.
0: Keep Italians out.
1: Yeah. Come on. I can hear my neighbors from my living room. Idaho, you have to drive 18 miles to find another person. Come on, let's do it. Number one,
0: I
1: baby.
0: I think, Patrick, Florida came in at number 10, okay?
2: Yeah.
0: We all have our rooting interest here.
2: Mm-hmm.
0: We treat this like our sports teams.
1: Where's Texas?
0: So, somebody mute him.
2: What is the butt crack of America?
1: Patrick, where's Texas on that?
0: Hold on, we're going to get to the butt crack of America. It's sitting in the Will Cain Show studios right now, I feel like, in New York. Patrick, Florida came in at number 10. I'm not sure that gives you an objective place from which to judge, because you're probably pretty proud of being a top 10er. This is my opinion. This list is an absolute joke. This is garbage.
1: Listen to
0: Wallet Hub, bow your head in shame. Texas came in, your answer, at 36.
1: Oof.
0: By the way, that's where all the South is. Louisiana, 49. Arkansas, 46. Mississippi, 48. Alabama, 39. Georgia, 27. South Carolina, 38. North Carolina, 26. Tennessee, 40. Whatever this list is, it is totally prejudiced against the South.
2: It's the humidity.
1: Wow. Look who's getting mad now.
0: I'm just saying. And by the way, totally contrary, California is coming in above all of those southern states, by the way, just about. Comes in at 31. Totally contrary to the choices of actual Americans. Like, if you did a ranking, how about you just look at U-Haul? Why don't you see where people are choosing to move and to live? And let's see. I believe, and this is off the top of my head, the top states people are moving to. Your top four, I'm betting I'm right on this, Patrick, are Texas, Florida, South Carolina, and Tennessee.
1: All right. Getting serious.
0: And those,
1: yeah.
2: But that's why we're so low, is because we have all this mass immigration into our state.
1: Right.
2: People need to leave. Please leave.
0: And then look, New York comes in at 12.
1: Right.
0: People are fleeing New York. How are they not getting your message, right, Wallet Hub?
1: But let's get serious for a second. I think the key question is, with regards to that, at what age and where are you in your life And it's because really, if you're looking for work and you're just out of college and you want to live near a major city where you're more likely to get jobs, things like that, or are you at the tail end of your life where you're looking to retire and you can't afford the taxes of New Jersey, I think it really matters what stage of your life you're in when you start picking these places that you're going to live and retire and where you can live and retire.
0: If I were giving a young person advice, I might tell them, hey, sure, go spend a year or two in New York, but don't build your career in New York. So, you know, this Dallas, Atlanta, Nashville, like these are places that I would be saying, so I don't think I buy your premise. Like, you want to start your life, start it in the Northeast.
1: No, I'm not saying it depends on what your career is. If you're going to get into areas of finance, if you're going to get into areas of media and things like that, there are certain cities you're going to move to, certain places that obviously are a better fit. If none of that matters, if you're getting into medicine, if you're getting into elder care, where are you going to move? You're going to move to Florida. Depending on what area, and obviously New York has more opportunity for employment just because of where business is located. Now, that could change in the next 4 or 5 years. But in terms of where you're going to work, where you're going to find work, where you're going, you know, then there's also what type of lifestyle do you want to have? If you live in the Northeast, you have close proximity to, you know what, in the winter, I want to go skiing. In the summer, I want to go to the beach. I want to be near a major city. There are certain areas. It depends on lifestyle needs. And I think certain areas are more conducive to that. And listen, also, New York City still right now, if you want to go back to the Roman Empire, where are you going to live? As close to Rome as possible. It's still New York City.
0: Rome has fallen.
1: Right.
0: Rome has fallen.
1: Rome
0: has fallen.
1: Right, exactly. And so is New York. It's fallen.
0: Wisconsin came in at number 3. If I were showing you my top 3, Justin, take that full screen. I don't know if I can point. I'm going to show you my 3 circles. Can I reach? It's hard to reach and stay on the microphone. Circle number 1, right here, Texas. Okay?
1: Wow.
0: Circle number 2, I actually agree. It's this little area right here, Montana, Idaho, Wyoming. This corner right here, that's good America. That's good America. And then circle number 3, you ready? Right here. Tennessee, North Carolina, South Carolina, right over in here. Boom. This corner right here where you get Knoxville, what is that? That's Columbia, South Carolina. That's you know, Asheville, North Carolina. That's the 3 circles of America that you want to target right there.
2: I agree with your second and third. I think your first is a little biased. And also, yeah, if you think a butt crack, right, where a butt crack is located, bottom center. So
1: pretty close.
2: It says Texas.
1: Pretty close. Man. Yeah. Pretty close. I mean, yeah. Look at that thing.
0: You're doing this geographically.
1: Looks like a hemorrhoid hanging. I mean, that's as close as it gets. Are you kidding me?
0: Let's take a quick break, but we'll continue this with comedian, lawyer, judge Vince August when we come back on Will Kane Country.
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To Will Kane Country, we're still hanging out with our friend, comedian, judge, attorney, Vince August. The news of the week is Caroline Leavitt, White House press secretary, is leaving the White House shortly after she's returned from maternity leave, setting off a flurry of brainstorming sessions about who is going to replace Caroline Leavitt. Now, there's already been quite a few suggestions on who that could be. Of course, everybody's favorite. Do everything administration figure is Marco Rubio, finding out he's the new White House press secretary. Patrick has suggested, Patrick took to social media.

0: He suggested Michael Malice. Some others, David Marcus, has suggested Shane Gillis for press secretary. That would be pretty phenomenal. President Trump loves the visual medium of television. Whoever this is going to be attractive.
1: Well, if we're going to go attractive and tough, not the actress. I think her name is Kelly Riley, but the character that she plays on Yellowstone, Beth from Yellowstone. She would be probably an amazing press secretary, right? What is that, Dutton Ranch? Beth? Oh, are you kidding me? I'm watching press conferences all day. Yeah.
2: And she has to do the character, though.
1: Yeah, no, in character.
2: Only in not character.
1: Yeah, and even better, sidekick.
0: The actress is English.
1: Is she English, Irish? What? Yeah, but her as Beth. And here's an even better one. Sidekick right next to her, Sophie Cunningham calling on people with the point. Doing the point from the WNBA game. That's how you know it's your turn. And then Beth just runs roughshod right all over you. Oh, are you kidding me? That's entertainment at its best right there. Done.
0: Honestly, one of my least favorite characters.
1: Who? Beth?
0: In all TV shows.
1: Are you serious?
0: Yes.
1: Oh.
0: Yes.
1: What is happening
0: yes.
1: with this?
0: Yes, and I actually am going to start this movement.
1: Oh, my God.
0: I think that Hollywood has done women dirty. All of these main women characters in these series, let's be real, they're awful. Beth is awful.
1: Oh, dude, if
0: she
1: I
0: is
1: watch
0: unpleasant, she is unpleasant.
1: Oh, you're
0: I don't
1: out
0: know
1: of your
0: why
1: mind.
0: Anyone would want to spend more than 5 minutes around Beth. She's not funny. She always has a caustic line. Get out of here.
1: Let me tell
0: I'm
1: you
0: out.
1: Something. If I you watch know, Yellowstone,
0: I'm not done.
1: Okay, go ahead.
0: Skylar White, terrible. Terrible in Breaking Bad. Carmela Soprano, please. Why does every woman character have to be such a wet blanket? You can keep going. Laura Linney's character from Ozark, oh my God, I can't wait for the next scene. I'll tell you one that I'm watching right now. House of Dragons. Rhaenyra, the main character.
1: Terrible.
0: Done.
1: Character. Right. Right.
0: And it wasn't. By
1: terrible
0: the way,
1: character.
0: It wasn't in season one or two. Season three,
1: terrible
0: she
1: character.
0: Has, I am
1: useless.
0: Like, I want her to lose the throne so bad.
1: Yeah.
0: I'm so tired
1: agreed.
0: Of her.
1: No.
0: I spent the first two seasons rooting for her to get to the throne, and now she's there. I hate her. She sucks.
1: I
0: want anybody else.
1: I'm with you on that one.
0: Let's take a quick break, but we'll continue this with Vince August when we come back on Will Kane Country. Did you hear that? Listen very carefully. That's my phone. No spam calls, no spam texts. I love the silence. Your phone? 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

0: I mentioned I interviewed the vice president this morning. I'm really trying to get him to Austin for Ohio State versus Texas, September 12th. He wants to come. He doesn't know if he can make it. But I did ask him this. Still, 300,000 people voted for Francesca Hong in Wisconsin for governor. And it's easy to just laugh at them and to make fun of them. But I said, what would you say to young people? Are you going to be proud of me for this, Patrick? I said, what would you say to young people who say, I did everything America told me to do? I got my education. I went and got a job. I tried to buy a house, and I can't afford the life of my parents. And I asked him his answer to that, Patrick. Now, he gave me an answer, and his answer was, we can't do the thing that Republicans have done for the past half century. We can't just talk about the ideology of the free market. We're going to, and I don't know how much economic populism he is prepared to embrace, but he definitely said, we're going to have to meet them on this. But I started thinking about this after the interview, and the issue is this. It's that downwardly mobile, highly educated white group that we're largely talking about. Not exclusively, but largely. Can we agree that very few people in America fit any traditional definition of poverty?
1: I don't know. I need to see the numbers on that. I don't know that we
0: caloric can... intake, access to technology, housing available, health. By any historical metric, including America dating back several decades, but also comparing itself to the rest of the globe, the poorest, on average, the poorest among us are some of the richest to ever be here. Not compared to the rest of America. I'm saying, by any traditional definition of poverty.
1: I disagree on health immediately, because I think we're one of the more unhealthier countries in terms of obesity and all of that. I think the numbers bear that out. If somebody wants to correct me and tell me that, I'm wrong, by all means.
0: But doesn't that, Vince, in and of itself defeat the poverty line if obesity is your problem?
1: No, because the cheapest food is the worst food. So these people, unfortunately, are buying.
0: But, dude.
1: Yeah.
0: Poverty throughout human history has been defined by a caloric deficit. Incapability of getting the food you need, the calories you need to survive. And now it's, oh, the high calorie stuff, maybe nutrient poor,
1: is the cheapest.
0: High calorie stuff is accessible.
1: Right, is the most affordable. The other thing here, Will, though, is how many people are living in debt? How many people are living in credit card debt? That's the big problem. How many people are living in student loan debt? So, you know, to tell me, well, they're spending money and they're having access to things. Well, a lot of people spend money they don't have. You know, how many people are that's the other thing, are spending money they just don't have.
0: But what I'm saying is, so Gerard Baker wrote this in the Wall Street Journal the other day. Socialism is the wrong answer, but it doesn't negate the question. The question is real. With capitalism and wealth growth, you get, as a byproduct, inequality. So inequality is real. What I'm saying is poverty is not as real. And that doesn't mean poverty doesn't exist. It does exist. But inequality is the thing that causes a lack of social cohesion. So when one group, for example, a downwardly mobile, highly educated white voter is turning to socialism, they're not turning to it because of poverty. They're turning to it because of inequality. And inequality is a byproduct of capitalism. And I don't mean to, this sounds like I'm making it pejorative. You're really talking about the difference between envy and survival. And I'm not dismissing envy as a thing that affects human beings. Inequality affects human beings, and you have to learn how to address it. But when I ask the vice president that, and we deal with that, there are real problems. There are real problems. But that's the one that is driving voters to socialism.
1: All right. And here's my problem maybe with Vance's answer, or maybe with the right's answer to this. I think the argument should be more about that our country... What's our federal budget spend? 55% on social programs and all types of things that would be deemed socialism. I think the problem with the argument is the money is already going there. And what the Democrats say and the DSA people say is, look, what, you don't want people to have health care? What, you don't want free education? What, you and all of those things morally sound right and sound great, and they're good things. Here's the problem. The money, 55% of the money has been going there anyway. The problem isn't wanting those things or those things aren't good. The problem is you don't know how to do those things. because you haven't been able to do it in any of the states that you've had a monopoly over for years. California, right. New Jersey, New York. So show me that you know how to do
0: it. The second ranked state.
1: Number two, baby. But you know what I'm saying, Will? It's the problem isn't selling me on it as a good idea. The problem is you don't know how to pull off the idea. So when everyone says, look, the post office.
0: And at some point, by the way, Vince, that reveals it's a bad idea. If nobody can pull off the idea, right? And it keeps failing either because of incompetence or because of the nature of humanity,
1: right.
0: Which is. Yes, exactly. You put these people in charge and they end up helping themselves.
1: Right.
0: So whether or not it's the UK or the USSR, whether or not it's Cuba or Venezuela, at some point you got to stop saying, it's just never been done right.
1: No, but
0: maybe it's the idea itself that's bad.
1: It's not the idea that's bad. It's getting the idea done. And listen, for all of the people that are yelling about this, Bernie Sanders, AOC, why have you never brought Medicare for All to a floor vote? Because you don't have the courage of your convictions to point out the people that aren't going to vote for it and are going to vote for it. And I think a part of you knows that you can't accomplish it because it is a pie in the sky thing that can't be done because of all of the other problems with these things. And when they say, oh, look at the post office. Yeah. And look at what's happening with the post office. FedEx, UPS, do it better. Look at Social Security. Yeah, that's right. That's why Vanguard, BlackRock, right. State Street all do it better. So again, it's not that the program isn't a good program. It's not that the programs aren't good ideas. It's if you don't have government officials that know how to spend the money the right way and actually put the money into programs and make them work, well, what good is it? How much more money do you need? 55% of the budget. So when it's 70%, what are you telling me? Well, that'll make it work. So if we tax the billionaires more, well, now we have enough money to make it work? No.
0: 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He's next on Will Cain Country.
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6: 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Lane closures, sudden stops, detours you never saw coming. 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

0: Our next guest, who is Peyton Pops Houston. Pops is the quarterback for Evangel Christian Academy, the school that has been featured for several seasons now on Fox Nation's God, Family, and Football. The new season of God, Family, Football is available now on Fox Nation. And, by the way, Pops is one of the top high school quarterbacks in the country, a top 100 national prospect, 4 stars, and he's announced this, we're sad to say here at Wilcane Country, he's going to be an LSU Tiger. And I guess that's forgivable, Pops, because you're a Louisiana boy.
1: Yes, sir. Thank y'all for having me.
2: Let's get this out of the way right away.
1: Okay.
2: Because Will is heartbroken. Other than having a legit chance at winning a national championship, what other reason did you pick LSU over Texas?
1: LSU has the VR system. LSU has the VR system. So even if I don't go in and start my first year, I'll have a chance to develop off the field.
2: That's already 2 reasons, Will. Go ahead.
0: Pops, what's the VR system?
1: The VR system is like, it's really, you just put on like a VR, and it gives you a real game is like defense. You can adjust the height of the people, the speed of the game. So being able to develop your brain to process things a little bit faster, being able to process things faster, of course, and then get used to different stadiums. They put different play calls. You get play calls in, and you pretty much get the whole offense and different defenses you see to help.
0: Wow.
1: Your game.
0: Wait. So you're talking about virtual reality, Pops. They're going to put you... Hold on, Vince. I'm super curious about this. So have you already done this? Do you have that? Is that a real rare thing that LSU has it? Do other colleges not have it?
1: Yeah, I think only one college has it, and that's Penn State. Others are trying to get it, but right now LSU's and Penn State are the only ones to have it.
2: Wow.
0: I've seen the story of Jaden Daniels, and it's not just football. I've seen other sports do this as well. It makes a ton of sense. Like, why are we not training with this all the time? Because one of the things I was going to ask you, Pops, is, look, you're a top 100 high school football prospect. Anymore, I am a Longhorn fan, for the record. Vince is right. And the thing that Arch Manning has done, which he waited 2 years, really, till he got his shot, is becoming more and more rare. Guys don't want to wait. They want to, you know, they enter the portal if they're not on track to be starting, really, honestly, by their second year. So do you see your commitment to LSU as something you can say, well, because of this system, or because I'm here and I want to be developed over a longer period of time at Baton Rouge?
1: Partially because a lot of the reason I chose LSU was through prayer. It took a lot of praying to make this decision. And then the school itself, the brand that LSU brings is huge. And then I'm a hometown kid, so you got those plus sides. And then the VR system. My goal since I was a kid was to be in the Hall of Fame. And then college is just the next step that I got to make. So perform at college, being able to be prepared there to go to the NFL, and then it takes off from there. So the VR system had a huge help, just knowing that things change. Things may not go my way, just making sure I have a way to make my craft better. As long as I'm not playing on Saturday nights or not getting as many reps at practice, I can go back and go to the VR room and get my reps that way.
0: Yeah, wow. That's awesome, man.
2: Not to mention, let's be honest, too, you also get to wear those amazing purple and gold uniforms as opposed to that Texas pumpkin spice latte brown thing that they wear, right? Whatever that is. Yes. Come on. How much value is that uniform compared to that Texas thing?
1: Oh, yeah. It's nice. It's nice.
0: Oh, God. What is going on here? Pops, you're an impressive kid. I can tell within 4 or 5 minutes of talking to you. I've talked to your coach on several occasions, Denny Duran. Mm-hmm. What is this going on there at Evangel Christian that is special? Something's clearly special, and it's highlighted in God, Family, Football. What is it that is helping to create such good young men?
1: The faith aspect. So our first block is Bible. That's we got to be at the school at 7, and we start our mornings off with the Word of God. We praise and worship, and then we hear a message from Uncle Irv, our youth advisor. And then from that point, since I've been an evangelist, Pastor Denny has taught us that it's bigger than football. And we got to build our faith to become better men. Eventually, football has to come to an end. So it's how you carry yourself off the field that lead people to Christ. Luckily for me, I have the opportunity to continue to play football. So I use football as my form of worship and to glorify him. And then off the field, I plan on continuing doing the same thing.
0: Let's take a quick break, but continue this with Peyton Pops Houston and Vince August when we come back on Will Kane Country.
3: 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Will Kane Country.
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0: Welcome back to Will Kane Country. We're still hanging out with Vince August and the star of God Family Football up on Fox Nation. It's Peyton Pops Houston, the star quarterback for Evangel Christian Academy in Louisiana. Look at this. I think this is last season. So, Peyton, you threw in one game for 817 yards and 8 touchdowns. Oof. How in the world do you throw for 817 yards in one game? How many pass attempts is that?
1: I think we threw the ball 68 times that game.
2: Wow.
1: Yeah.
0: How many completions?
1: 53 completions.
2: Wow.
0: 53 completions.
1: Yeah.
0: Hold on. Just somebody do the math for me. 53 completions, 800 yards. What is that averaging out per completion?
2: It's about 18 yards a pass, right? Something like that.
1: Yeah, it was a lot.
2: Yeah.
1: Wow.
0: What happened?
2: Crazy.
0: Be honest. Were they really bad, or were you seeing the field like when Jordan said that the hoop looked like a swimming pool? You couldn't miss. Like, what was going on?
1: Yeah, it was more so what Jordan said about the swimming pool. But that whole week of practice, we were just focused on the next play. So every time we scored, we go back to the sideline, watch film, get details about how the defense was playing and attack that defense. So I think every drive either was four plays or less. Wow. we were going at them, and then it was completely focused on our end, just going back and fixing the minor things every time we scored and perfecting it that way.
2: Now, were you guys undefeated?
1: No, we won a game so far. We were like 1-4, 1-5, and we actually needed to win this game to have at least a for sure shot to make it to the playoffs, and we ended up losing 77-76.
2: All right, now as a young person.
0: In that game.
2: Yeah,
1: in that game.
2: Now, as a young person.
0: Yeah, overtime loss.
2: Explain this to other people that are out there, especially young people watching, in terms of what you learn from a win versus what you learn from a loss.
1: Honestly, there's not much you can learn from a win. You're on such a high that you were like, yeah, we played a good game. Of course, if the win's a sloppy win, you got to the mental things to fix, the self-inflicted wounds, but you learn a lot more from losses. You figure out what you're weak at, what team's seeing you, and what you don't see in yourself that the team's brought out in the light. So you get to go back and fix those on the drawing board.
2: Yeah.
0: Love all right, kid, well, Will. You can get all these storylines, including this 800-yard game and his commitment to LSU, on the new season of God Family Football. It's available right now on Fox Nation. Before we go, we'll get Pops in on this too, Vince.
2: Yeah.
0: I set it up before we began this conversation. Daylight savings time. President Trump wants the Senate to pass it and make it permanent. Others are saying no. Standard time should be permanent. Or do we keep it the way it is and switch it up during the year?
1: I feel like the flow of everything's been pretty good. I don't know if the timing really affects much that I got going on, but everything's pretty smooth right now. Life's flowing.
2: But you
1: want to
2: play under lights.
1: Yeah, I want to play under lights.
2: You want it dark early. You want to play under lights. You want those lights shining on the field.
1: No doubt.
2: Yeah.
0: But you don't want to practice in the dark, so you want daylight, until a little later. You don't be games in the dark, practice in the light. So did you know this, Vince? I didn't know this. You're so old, Vince, you may remember this.
2: I probably do.
0: In 1974, they actually tried this, making daylight savings time permanent. Richard Nixon tried it, and it only lasted like 18 months. It was bad news. They said
2: it threw off my circadian rhythm that year. I remember that. It actually threw off my circadian rhythms. Yeah. I had a rough kindergarten because of that.
0: Are you serious?
2: Yeah. Threw off my whole kinder. My coloring was off. Everything was off that year. I remember. Blocks were not fun for me. That daylight savings time threw me. Yeah.
0: In northern cities like Detroit, Indianapolis, Minneapolis, and Seattle, the sun didn't rise until around 9 a.m. Everybody was getting up in the dark and going to work and to school in the dark. So, this is probably you. Commuter trains in New Jersey were delayed. School children were missing their free breakfast. Some workers walked to the subways in fear because of the darkness. It felt strange, they said. So, there you are, Northerners, the head of the country, had to ruin it for everybody. We just want a later sunset, and you guys got all bent out of shape because you had to walk to the subway in the dark.
2: Very stressful for a kid going to kindergarten. My espresso time was off in the morning. I had to knock back that espresso before I got there, dinner time is all thrown off, especially for an Italian. We start dinner on a Sunday at 2 o'clock. If the sun isn't right and the sauce doesn't cook the right way, well, you say, you don't understand the struggles I went through that got me here.
0: Yeah, yeah. Daylight saving time morning. All right. Let us know what you think. Head into the comments section at YouTube and Facebook. Alicia, we'd love to hear from you. Daylight savings time year-round, standard time year-round. Let's not even give it an option of keep it. Yeah, give that an option, Patrick. Keep it how it is. Peyton Pops Henderson, he is on the new season of God Family Football. It's up at Fox Nation. Pops, thanks for hanging out with us here today. It's been good to get to know you.
1: Yes, sir. Thank y'all.
2: Thank you. Thank you.
0: All right. Vince August, thanks for hanging out as always. We appreciate his presence, even if it sometimes it sounds like we don't. We hope you'll follow us on Spotify or Apple, and we will see you again next time.
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5: Expected to plead guilty. I'm Lisa Lacerra, Fox News. Luigi Mangione, the man accused of gunning down an insurance executive in Midtown Manhattan in 2024, will be in court tomorrow morning in Lower Manhattan.
6: Mangione is facing two federal interstate stalking charges resulting in Brian Thompson's death. He faces a maximum of life in prison. The trial is set to start in January.
5: Fox's Brian Yenis. Mangione has been charged in both state and federal court in New York and still faces the possibility of a trial in the state case. That trial is set to begin September 8th, but under New York law, a state prosecution could be barred if the federal case is resolved first, but it's not automatic. For the first time in 16 years, three people have been executed on the same day in the United States.
7: Oklahoma, Tennessee, and Alabama carrying out the death sentences. All three of the prisoners convicted of murder. Although unusual, the fact that they occurred on the same day, merely a coincidence. Last month, two people were executed on the same day in Florida, the first state in nearly a decade to put two people to death on the same day.
5: Fox's Gary Baumgartner. A jury of 6 men and 10 women have been selected to hear the case against an ex-gang leader accused of orchestrating the killing of Tupac Shakur nearly 30 years ago. The aircraft carrier USS George Washington is making its way to the Middle East from Asia as reports have surfaced of supply and mental health issues on board the USS Lincoln, which has been stationed in the Gulf for a record 240 days.
8: Democrat Senator Richard Blumenthal raising concerns of supply shortages, water contamination, plumbing issues, and deteriorating mental health in a letter to Secretary Hegseth, asking, quote, whether the Navy can sustain the operational tempo now being demanded of its carrier force.
5: Fox's Jackie Heinrich at the White House. Secretary Hegseth says the claims are completely misrepresented. 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
20: Fighting for free speech, Western civilization, and delivering common sense for the American people. Ladies and gentlemen, here's Scott Jennings.
21: White House Press Secretary Karoline Leavitt announced last night she'll step down from her position at the end of the month. We have a few notes on that for you. Democrat Senate candidates are returning to an issue that killed their party electorally in 2024. It's transgender surgeries for children. We have fresh audio for you from two major races that you don't want to miss. And the WNBA has a meeting to try to figure out what is a woman. And it doesn't go well. All that, plus Marsha Blackburn from Tennessee, and Andrew Kerr is here from the Free Beacon, plus breaking news on today's show. It is Thursday, August the 13th. I'm Scott Jennings, broadcasting for Salem, and we come to you live today from Louisville, Kentucky. On this day, 1961, Berlin went to sleep on a Saturday night as one city divided by politics, and awoke on Sunday morning as two cities divided by barbed wire. Shortly after midnight, East German soldiers poured into the streets. They tore up pavement, blocked railroad lines, and stretched more than 100 miles of wire through the neighborhoods. Families woke up separated. Workers could no longer get to their jobs. And people who had gone to bed only a few blocks apart suddenly lived in different worlds. The communist government called it protection from the West. But the truth was found in the direction that the people were running. During the previous 12 years, as many as 3 million East Germans had fled West. Doctors, engineers, teachers, and families who were simply searching for opportunity and freedom. By the summer of 61, nearly 1,000 people were leaving every day, fleeing communism. So the communist government reached a solution. If it could not persuade its citizens to stay, it would simply trap them inside. The barbed wire became concrete. The concrete became a fortified wall, complete with guard towers, searchlights, and machine guns. For the next 28 years, people tunneled beneath it, climbed over it, and risked death to cross it. And therein lies the enduring verdict on communism. The West never needed a wall to keep its people from fleeing to the East, but the East needed a wall to stop its people from escaping to the West. Good history lesson for today's political debates, I think. It's the construction of the Berlin Wall began on this day, August 13th, 1961. Speaking of division and Marxists, let's start in Florida today, where Democrat Congresswoman Rashida Tlaib of Michigan is campaigning against two fellow Democrats. The two Democrats are Jared Moskowitz and Debbie Wasserman Schultz. They are both Jewish members of Congress with socialist primary opponents. So, of course, Rashida Tlaib is taking her Islamo-Marxist politics on the road, even against her own party. Socialist candidates have already toppled sitting House Democrats in New York, Colorado, and Michigan this cycle, with Tlaib emerging as a power player backing these radical insurgents. Florida's primary is next week, but it's clear the Democrat Party is being ripped apart from the inside right now by its Islamo-Marxist faction. And the key issue there is simply this: Israel and the treatment of the Jewish people. We'll keep an eye on it for you. You can file this under the thing that never happens is happening again. Michigan Attorney General Dana Nessel announcing charges this morning against five non-citizens who are alleged to have voted in Michigan's 2024 general election. Oh, Nessel. She's a Democrat, by the way. This just into the Scott Jennings Show. NBC News reporting that Luigi Mangione is expected to plead guilty tomorrow to federal stalking charges stemming from the assassination of UnitedHealthcare CEO Brian Thompson. The plea could complicate New York's separate murder prosecution scheduled to go to trial next month. Mangione could still receive life in federal prison. We're tracking this developing story, and we'll keep you posted. President Donald Trump wading into the national debate over data centers. He's decidedly pro. Take a listen to the president here. Cut 7.
1: I saw Texas the other day sort of is against data centers. I think it's a mistake. And I'm not taking positions here. I just think it's a mistake because there are other communities that want it. When a community wants it, it means a lot of money is going to come into that community.
2: Unsightly, potentially.
1: Well, I don't think they're unsightly. I mean, I'm looking at some of these data centers, the most incredible buildings I've ever seen. They go for 2.5-3 miles. They're 3 miles by 3 miles.
2: They're necessary for the technology.
1: Well, but I think they are tremendously important for the economics. I mean, this is for Texas to say no to data centers is a mistake in the sense that it could be bigger than oil. I mean, data centers could be bigger than oil. You have the Texas oil.
21: The data center debate, sure to be a central focus in a lot of races this fall. We'll keep an eye on that for you. Breaking news last night. Our friend and legend, the White House press secretary, Caroline Leavitt, announced that she's leaving her role at the end of the month. She had just given birth to her second child and says she wants to spend more time with her babies. I offered some thoughts on CNN last night. Cut 10.
22: Tell you this, Caroline Leavitt has been maybe the greatest White House press secretary in the last 30 years, at least. She's been nothing short of brilliant. She's done it while raising a young family. I think it's great that she's going to go spend time with her family, but I don't know a single Republican in the country who isn't in awe of and in appreciation of Caroline tonight. So Godspeed on your journey back to your family. You've done great.
21: No announcement from the White House just yet on her replacement, but she's a hard act to follow no matter who takes the job. Encouraging inflation news this morning. Wholesale prices were flat in July, beating economists' expectations of a 0.2% increase. The annual rate of producer inflation fell sharply from 5.5% all the way down to 4.7%, while food prices dropped nearly 1% and energy prices fell more than 3%. Core wholesale inflation also cooled off a bit. Bottom line in the data, inflation remains higher than you might want, but the pressure is clearly easing, and that is welcome news for American businesses, consumers, and the Trump administration. More today on the issue that Democrats just can't quit, subjecting children to gender mutilation surgeries and using your tax dollars to pay for it. Videos are circulating today of two of the leading Democratic candidates for Senate, Peggy Flanagan in Minnesota and Abdul El Sayed in Michigan, openly advocating and endorsing this absolute barbarism. Let's start with Peggy Flanagan, who appeared on CNN. Cut 9.
0: Minnesota law does not set a minimum age for gender-affirming care. Do you believe there should be one?
3: I mean, I believe that what we need to do is make sure that people have access to health care. Frankly, that's one of the reasons, you know, why I've run so hard on Medicare for All and making sure that we get rid of
0: gender-affirming care in an era. Should there be an age limit?
3: I think gender-affirming care is part of health care. People need
0: access.
3: Should
0: there be an age limit for it?
3: To health care. I think our law as it stands is a good law.
21: No minimum age for trans surgeries and gender-affirming care. That's Peggy Flanagan's position, as stated on CNN. You know, I think there's not been enough attention on Flanagan just yet. With Republican Michelle Tafoya in the race in Minnesota, I think the scrutiny is coming. She just might be, Flanagan that is, the weirdest Democrat of them all. Now, she once tried to cancel Mount Rushmore, of all places. She said it was a monument to white supremacy and genocide. But back to the matter at hand, here's El Sayed over in Michigan. Part of his Medicare for All plan, in addition to raising your taxes to pay for it, is to use public resources on trans surgeries for minors. Cut 6.
4: Healthcare should be a choice made by a patient and their doctor. If that patient is under the age of 18, the parents as well, right? And I believe that Medicare for All should cover all healthcare.
23: Yeah. Yeah.
4: Which is defined by what a patient needs in accordance with their doctor. And so that includes reproductive rights, mm-hmm. right? That includes gender-affirming care.
21: You know, Democrats are trying to show Americans they're normal, and yet their candidates keep trying to force transgender surgeries on minors, and they want to make you pay for it. There's nothing normal about it at all. 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When we come back, more news out of the Michigan Senate race. Andrew Kerr from the Free Beacon is here. 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
21: We're going to spend a lot of time on the Michigan Senate race this year, maybe the most important race in America. And there's a new headline just out from the Washington Free Beacon. Here it is, revealed. El Sayed proclaimed obligation to follow Sharia law until the day he dies. Let me read a quote to you. When I die and I stand before God, I don't want to say I did it the easy way instead of the Sharia compliant way, El Sayed told the New York Times in 2009. The reporter behind this story is Andrew Kerr. He joins us live. Andrew, you've got this blockbuster report out. I think it'll be of interest to folks in Michigan. Tell us about it.
26: Yeah, so that's something that he told the New York Times in 2009 when he was 24 years old. He was still a college student. The article was in the context of him purchasing a home with a Sharia compliant mortgage, which essentially, like, you're not allowed to pay interest under Sharia. So they like bake in the interest you would pay into the principal. But El-Saadi's quote, he took it way further than, you know, not paying interest. He said, everything in my life, I need to do it the Sharia compliant way. And he framed it as a sacred obligation. Like, when I have to account for everything I do on the day of my death before God, like, I need to do it the Sharia compliant way. So this raises the obvious question. If he wins his election to the Senate, will he be governing? Will he be legislating in a Sharia compliant way? And this is a, you know, it kind of exposes this delicate balancing act that El-Saadi has been playing on the campaign trail. On one end, he doesn't shy away from his status as a Muslim man. He doesn't hide away from his faith, but he talks about it in these like broad platitudes that like, oh, it just, you know, my religion makes me a better person, helps me, you know, navigate the world better. But when it comes to, you know, what it actually looks like, he doesn't want to talk about that. Laura Loomer, to her credit, she asked El-Saadi about this, quote during his 2018 campaign for governor. And he just flat out denied ever saying that he was Sharia compliant. Like, this is something reported in the New York Times. I asked his campaign.
9: Yeah, this is a key issue. This is a key issue, Andrew, because I want to read from your article. He got asked about this. This is not his first time running for office. He ran for governor of Michigan in 2018. He did not win, of course, but he somehow wound up in an interview with Laura Loomer, who is a strong critic of Islam, as you write. And he ended up cutting that interview short and yelling at his staff, I guess, for winding up in this interview. But as you say, she asked him directly about this quote that you have unearthed in the New York Times, and he flat denied it. But it does exist. And, it begs the question, was he denying it because he knows it's going to be extremely damaging? Had he forgotten that he said it? What's your view?
26: Well, I mean, Sharia law it's Islamic religious law. It sets strict rules of living places harsh restrictions on women, medieval era forms of justice. It sets the governing code for countries in Afghanistan, where women are required to cover their full bodies at all time. In Iran, where morality police, you know, infamously beat a 22-year-old woman to death because for the simple crime of failing to fully cover her hair in public. Now, there's, you know, over a billion Muslims across the world, and a lot of Muslims apply Sharia law just kind of as a personal code of conduct. And that's what El-Saadi says, that, you know, when he never uses the word Sharia, but in the statement that he provided to us, he said that, you know, I'm personally religious, but I believe in separation of church and state. Mm. But in 2022, my colleague Alana Goodman reported that he spoke before CARE. And harshly criticized Oklahoma for passing a law that banned the implementation of Sharia law in that state in the early 2010s.
9: This is a critical issue, I think. Yeah, this is a critical issue because his campaign today is telling people in Michigan that he believes in the separation of church and state. Abdul opposes any effort by any religious community to write their faith laws into the laws of our country. Okay, that's their campaign statement.

0: be upset if Oklahoma or Texas or anywhere else decided to ban Sharia law. Banning Sharia law would actually seem to fit in with his worldview that he's professing today in the Michigan Senate race, but he was critical of those efforts before. Again, major contradiction on his words just a couple of years ago and what they're saying today.
1: Yeah, if he truly believed in the separation of church and state, then you would presumably celebrate efforts to ban the implementation of Sharia law or any other type of religious code into state law. It's a massive contradiction, and he, again, he doesn't want to say the word Sharia. He doesn't want to explain what, you know, his faith actually entails. And again, he's on the record saying, I have a sacred obligation to do everything in my life the Sharia compliant way. It's a valid question to be asking him. Do you plan to legislate the Sharia compliant way? And we can see what that means in Muslim majority countries, which have these, you know, insanely repressive codes for minorities and women and LGBT people.
0: I think you're raising legitimate questions. I assume voters in Michigan are going to have this, and we appreciate you bringing them up today. Andrew Kurz with the Washington Free Beacon. I encourage you to check out the reporting. We take a break. Have more after this.
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2: Hey, it's Jason Rantz. Summer's here and everyone's on the road enjoying the outdoors. Chelan, Leavenworth, Westport, doesn't matter where you're headed, you're getting there on roads that are a construction nightmare right now. Lane closures, sudden stops on the freeway, detours that dump you into traffic you didn't expect. One second you're cruising, the next you're slamming the brakes because some dude ahead of you didn't see the cones in time. 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
6: You're on Thursday, August the 13th. You're tuned in to Common Sense for the American People. I can't get enough of this story of President Trump secretly using the decoy plane maneuver to get out of Turkey following the NATO summit. Was, of course, prompted by a credible Iranian missile threat. He exited Air Force One, or the plane that was supposed to be Air Force One, and he did it on a catering truck in the airport, and he flew on a separate military jet. I have invited onto this show, and you'll hear from him in 60 seconds, one of the most experienced people on the planet Earth when it comes to planning presidential maneuvers, overseas travel, how these jets and this military and Secret Service operations work. I promise you, you will not hear from a more learned expert on this matter than Steve Akis. He joins us in 60 seconds. But first, if you want to do something meaningful with lasting impact during this 250th anniversary of America, my advice, take less than 10 minutes and read out loud the Declaration of Independence. My friends at Americans for Prosperity have launched what they're calling the Declaration Project, a nationwide effort to help Americans rediscover the principles that made this country exceptional. Dignity, freedom, opportunity, self-government. What do we learn in the Declaration? Well, we learn that all men are created equal and that our rights come from our Creator and that government derives its just powers from the consent of the governed. These statements, folks, are not just for the museum. They are the very foundation of American liberty. So this summer, as we celebrate America 250, grab the Declaration, read it out loud with your family and friends, and then talk about what those words mean to our country and our future this very day. There's no better time to reconnect with the document that started it all. That's why our friends at Americans for Prosperity are leading the charge. Take the pledge to read the Declaration. 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All right, as promised, expertise inbound. Steve Akis is a veteran national security expert, previously served in the George W. Bush White House. That's where he and I met and worked together. He was special assistant to the president. Steve, welcome in here to the show. Thank you for lending us your expertise today. I should tell the audience that you have been part of the Bush administration. You have been part of projects to modernize continuity of government and operations inside the executive branch. You have been the chief of staff's representative to the White House military office. You were the lead planner for President Trump's trip to Saudi Arabia. You were a White House representative to President Trump's trip when he had the summit with Kim Jong-un. And on and on and on. You now have a company called the Command Group, and you work with friends and allies of the United States on security and defense matters. Steve, you know how these things work. You've read the stories about President Trump coming out of Turkey. Let me start here. How credible would that threat need to have been, that there could have been an Iranian shoulder-fired missile, in order for the military and the Secret Service to change direction and run this deception play?
4: Well, I think it's safe to say that all the resources of the United States government are at work trying to determine all the threats that are currently directed at the president. And this threat environment that we're in right now, both domestically and internationally, is unprecedented in very many ways. Thinking specifically about the Iranian threat, this is a regime that for 50 years has exercised all of its operational capabilities and has shown no restraint in terms of its willingness to use assassination or other kinetic means to attack its enemies. Been doing that since the very beginning. And they've made it clear since 2020 that they place a high value on the president, his life, and for those that have been involved in any of the activities against the Iranians. That certainly didn't get any less in February when, at the beginning of this conflict, we took out the top leadership of their country, including the Supreme Leader, which is something more in their society than a president. It's a spiritual leader as well. And they've made it very clear that they're going to do whatever they can do to exact revenge on the United States and on President Trump personally. And I think it's safe to say that with the exception of their own survival, their number one objective right now is to exact revenge on the United States as a whole and personally on the president for his decision.
6: Steve, I want to draw on some of your personal experience. You accompanied President Bush on hundreds of domestic and international trips. In fact, you accompanied President George W. Bush on that secret Thanksgiving trip to Baghdad in 2003. And in that role that you had with President Bush, you were part of the communications chain. And some of the criticism of Trump here has been that, you know, they had people on a different plane. Are they decoys? They didn't let the media know. They didn't have the media informed of everything they were doing. You've been in this position of trying to protect critical information about the president's movements. Based on your own personal experience, give us your reaction to how the Trump White House handled this particular trip and the circumstances that they found on the ground in Turkey.
4: Yeah, so from my perspective, I'm not a communications expert or a messaging expert. I leave that to the pros, and that's for the White House to figure out in terms of how they communicate and how they message that. I think the important thing is that the substance of what actually happened is that the White House did exactly what they should have. The community of people that are involved in supporting the president when he travels, in protecting him, and in protecting, more importantly, really, our entire system of government, did exactly what they needed to do, which was they were directing all the resources available in the United States government to understand the complete threat environment. Then they were building multiple layers, as they always do, of contingency plans, of operational capabilities, to be able to create options so that as that information was coming in, as they were able to validate the concern that raised, that they were exercising options that they had developed to be able to protect the president himself. And as I said, not just him, but the other senior officials there, which are all, by the way, in the line of presidential succession and that we need to have in place in the event that something catastrophic were to happen to the president himself.
6: Steve, you planned a lot of presidential travel overseas. Sometimes you plan travel to places that, let's be honest, are kind of dangerous and not necessarily fully inhabited by people who are friendly to the United States. In your experience, how much intelligence, how much information is flowing in to U.S. intelligence agencies when the president is abroad that's being monitored and analyzed for exactly the kind of threats that would cause you to change direction the way the president's team decided here on this trip to Turkey?
4: I think in normal times, it's safe to say, again, that all resources that are available to the United States government are being leveraged to ensure that the president is safe and secure. That is done all the time. In this particular context, again, we're talking about an Iranian regime that we are actively at war with that has demonstrated its intent and its capability to strike. We're talking about the neighboring country right next door. And Turkey is a NATO ally. They are a friend of ours in a lot of ways. It is a complicated relationship. And I think it's safe to say that it's a not unanimously held opinion in Turkey that the United States is their best friend or that we're completely aligned with them on all issues. So,
6: of course,
4: in any case, you would certainly have to deal with the reality that when you're overseas, we bring a substantial security footprint, hundreds of people in the planning process, thousands of people that are involved in the execution and in ensuring that the plan ensures the president's safety and security. But we're heavily reliant on the host government, in this case, the Turks, to work with us, and frankly, the integrity of their system, that their ability to make sure that the people that they have involved are 100% reliable and don't themselves pose a risk to the president's safety. So we work very closely with them and develop joint programs and plans with them around a particular visit, but we're also thinking about how do we mitigate the potential that our partners themselves could cause a problem. I'll tell you, Scott, from some of the more interesting ones, I remember a trip we took early on in the war on terror to Pakistan. And, you know, Pakistan is obviously another very complicated place, and where right. there are elements within the Pakistani government that are not fully supportive of their alliance with the United States. Where when we brought President Bush in there, we were always creating multiple options. And I'm thinking specifically about when he landed, you know, we had multiple motorcades, we had helicopter movements. And we set it up in such a way that no one outside of the U.S. bubble knew exactly what the president was going to do. Was he flying? Was he in a motorcade? Was he in motorcade A or motorcade B? Was he in helicopter one or helicopter eight? Even the White House staff, the Secret Service, the military personnel who were on Air Force One, I literally walked through the plane as we landed and handed everyone a note card that said, this is the car I want you to get into. And they didn't know whether they were in the president's car or in his helicopter or not until they got in. So it's very common for us to kind of create these setups to where people really don't know what's going on. Even our own people frequently don't know what's going on.
6: Steve, I've got about 20 seconds left. Final question to you. When the intelligence, military, and Secret Service officials say, okay, we've got a threat, we've got to make a change, we've got to run a play like what the White House had to do in Turkey, how much say does the president have over this? Can he say no, stand down, or does he pretty much just have to go along with it?
4: Well, no, he's definitely not going along with it. You've got a community of people around him, national security people, security professionals, a lot of military expertise that are all conferring, working together as a group. But for something like this, you're definitely going to the president and saying, here, sir, this is what we're concerned about. Here's our plan for mitigating that. Are you okay with executing that? And he's saying, yeah, absolutely, let's go. Now, again, that he's going to object for a silly reason. He's going to generally be supportive of what the team says he ought to do.
6: Well, it's a good thing that they brought this to him. I see some media out there today saying, well, the military thought this was, sort of possibly not credible intelligence. But you can't take a chance. I mean, President Trump survived numerous assassination attempts. He was near an active war zone. I'm glad they moved to protect him. Steve Atkins is with the Command Group, one of the most experienced in the world when it comes to presidential movements, national security matters. Steve, thanks for coming on and sharing your time with us today. There's a movie coming out I need to tell you about. Just 2 weeks before his tragic assassination on September the 10th of last year, conservative leader Charlie Kirk sat down for one of his final interviews to wrestle with a timeless question. Does God still speak today? That conversation became the foundation for this new documentary called Can You Hear Me Now? I think if you loved Charlie Kirk, and he was our friend and we did love him, you're going to want to see this movie. You need to go to salemnow.com. Salemnow.com. That's where you can stream it. Salemnow.com. Check out the new documentary about Charlie. I think you're going to really enjoy the way this was put together. WNBA news coming next. It's Scott Jennings on stage.
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6: It is Thursday, August the 13th. Scott Jennings broadcasting for Salem out of Louisville, Kentucky today. Thought we'd check in on the WNBA. Boy, these guys, gals, can't stay out of the news. So you've been following, no doubt, the saga over coaches and players in the NBA, WNBA, saying that, yeah, we should have trans players in the league. So you have a league whose first initial is W, which supposedly stands for women, full of people saying we'd like to have men come play in our league. They have that already. That's called the NBA. So the WNBA gets into a little bit of a mess here. Sure, let's have the biological males in the name of equality, in the name of love. Love will win. We just let the dudes come into the locker room and in the league. Well, people decided to take them up on their offer. A handful of male basketball players have now declared their eligibility for the WNBA draft. One of them is Enes Kanter-Freedom. Listen to this in Cut 8.

0: For those of you listening on the radio only, Enos Kanter Freedom posted that video with that music bed. He was working out, pumping iron, preparing for hopefully getting drafted into the WNBA. So this sets off some conversations inside the league, and the league decided to convene a meeting so that they could figure out the burning and eternal question, what is a woman? They literally had a meeting to try to decide, what is a woman? They met. And according to reporting, they didn't necessarily come up with much. They did put out a statement. I'll read it to you. Today's meeting covered a wide range of topics, including ongoing discussions on transgender athletes and the continued hate and vitriol directed at players online. We will continue to engage all league stakeholders in the coming weeks and months. We will approach these important conversations thoughtfully and in alignment with the values of our league. What are the values? Should the values start with the initials of the league? WNBA? The Women's National Basketball Association? I continue. There are no immediate eligibility matters affecting the WNBA, and we strongly denounce the bad faith efforts to use these topics to demean or marginalize others. They're calling Enos Kanter Freedom and these other players bad faith. Why are they bad faith? Why is it bad faith for someone, anyone, to point out the absurdity of the position of so many players and coaches in the WNBA? This league was created so that women, good, athletic, basketball-playing women, people who have skills and talent and deserve a chance to play at the highest level. The league was created for them to compete in front of fans following their college careers and so on. It was a good idea. So why is it you have people in the league who are there ostensibly because it's a women's league, now inviting men into the league? That's the real problem. The problem is not the so-called bad faith men who are saying, I'm eligible for the WNBA draft. The problem is the absurdity of these players. And what we've learned in this saga is that the WNBA doesn't really care about women's basketball. They care about woke identity politics, whether it surrounds gender issues, issues of race, or any other woke issue du jour. That's the principal animating thing for this league. Basketball is second and women's basketball is third. No, there's no bad faith here on the part of anyone except the people running this terribly operated organization. More news after this. Stay with us.
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0: ICE support. I'm Chris DeMeo, Fox News. The Trump administration is backing a new tool for ICE agents. They're set to be fitted for gloves that will be able to deliver non-deadly force through an electric shock. Fox's Mike Tobin has the latest.
9: The idea behind this device is to gain compliance from someone resisting arrest. As we saw during the surge in enforcement activity over the winter and still see, ICE agents encounter plenty of resistance. So the glove, or generated low output voltage emitter, is designed to be applied directly to the skin to deliver a pain stimulus of up to 380 volts. The Kentucky company that makes it, Compliant Technologies, says it can help an officer gain compliance in seconds. Now, Border Czar Tom Homan told Fox the force is non-lethal and is needed in the field. DHS is proposing spending $10 to $20 million on the gloves with the goal of equipping agents by next March.
0: The ACLU claims that pairing ICE agents with this new technology is a recipe for more harm to the public and less accountability. Luigi Mangione is set to appear at an emergency hearing on Friday where he's expected to change his plea.
10: Mangione faces 2 federal interstate stalking charges resulting in the death of United Healthcare CEO Brian Thompson in 2024. A senior Justice Department source tells Fox News there is no plea deal and the DOJ is seeking the maximum penalty of life in prison without parole. In other words, Mangione is expected to plead guilty without anything promised in return. The question is why. So if Mangione pleads guilty to federal crimes, a legal fight could then play out over the fate of the New York State case. The Manhattan DA's office would have to successfully argue that the federal stalking charges are different enough from the state second-degree murder charges to move forward.
0: That's Fox's Brian Yenis reporting from New York City. Both sets of charges carry the possibility of a life sentence. 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
0: Thursday, August the 13th. Quick check of the headlines. Wholesale inflation cools. That signals relief for customers, consumers. One in the same, consumers and customers. According to the latest data, falling energy and food costs help drive the improvement in inflation. One lucky Powerball player in Illinois is now a billionaire after matching all six numbers last night. The $1.04 billion jackpot, largest of the year. Winner has the option of a lump sum payment of $450 million or can collect annual payments over the next 30 years. What would you do Hollywood Sean, you take the lump sum or you go in 30 years? Sean says lump sum. I don't know. I got to call my financial guy and get an answer to this. Primary season wrapping up across America, but there is still a big one to go. August the 18th, happening in Florida to replace outgoing Governor Ron DeSantis. Joining me now, one of the leading candidates in both the Republican primary and the general election, Byron Donalds, Congressman. If you look at the polls, looks like you're in command in the Republican primary, and frankly, looking good for the general election. Welcome back to the Scott Jennings Show.
1: It's good to be back with you, Scott. But real quick, I got to tell you, lump sum, take the lump sum. Just do it. You'll get a better return in the market than you ever. You get a better return, man. I'm telling you, take the lump sum. You can invest it. You'll get better returns on that money than waiting for the government to pay you that annuity.
0: All right. All right. Lump sum. Hollywood Sean and Byron Donalds agree. Lump sum. All right. We'll keep it in mind the next time we play the lottery. I got to ask you about the campaign, Congressman. We're coming down to the end. Been a little contentious in the Republican primary. We've had a couple of folks in there who frankly acted a little bizarre, but it seems like you got a firm hand on it. Assume you're feeling okay about the Republican vote coming up next week.
1: We feel good, but we're working hard every single day. Still crisscrossing Florida. We have 5 days to go. People are going to the polls. Republican turnout is happening in our state. But it's really about the voters and what they choose to do at this point. I'm just asking for their vote because my mission is to keep the Florida dream alive and well, making sure that we tackle insurance costs in our state, push those costs down, reform governmental operations, make it easier and cheaper to build housing in our state, and make sure that we balance economic growth with Florida's beauty for the future of our great state. So it's been a great run so far, but 5 days to go, and we'll see what the voters decide on Tuesday.
0: And then you got a tight turnaround to get into the general election. Looks like the Democrat here is actually a former Republican named David Jolly. Want to hear a little bit of something your campaign has out right now. Cut 13.
21: How radical is David Jolly on the trans agenda?
22: If a local community wants to paint a mural for the LGBTQ plus community, I'll buy you a can of paint.
21: Gender surgeries on kids.
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21: David Jolly, radically liberal, radically wrong.
25: The only way you defeat crazy is you stand up to it.
21: Byron Donalds, Florida kids first.
0: Sounds like a bright line is being drawn in this campaign, Congressman Donalds. We're going to hear more of that about David Jolly in the fall here?
1: Absolutely, because it's important for the people of Florida to understand what it means to govern this state. We can either continue the great work of Governor DeSantis and keep Florida the free state of Florida, or you can let somebody like a David Jolly, who really is a Trojan horse for the Democrat socialists, whether it's boys and girls sports or transgendering our kids. This is a guy who said that Dr. Fauci's judgment was unimpeachable. This is a guy who switched parties and really started trashing Republicans, especially when Ron DeSantis opened up our state for COVID during COVID-19, and he opened us up and allowed us to be free. David Jolly left Florida, went to Pennsylvania. So in my view, if you have judgment like that, you cannot lead our state into the future. It's important for the people of Florida to know that, because I know that the people of Florida agree with me, and that's why we're going to be successful this November. We're going to defeat David Jolly, and we're going to defeat the Democrats once again in the great state of Florida.
0: All right. Byron Donalds is our guest today. That's the voice you're hearing. Republican congressman today, probably governor of Florida in just a few short months. Congressman, I think the property insurance and housing costs are major issues. You mentioned those earlier. Talk to us about the specific action that if you get elected in the first 100 days, you're proposing to try to get this under control for the people of Florida.
1: Well, there's a couple of things that we're going to really get to. One is on the regulatory side of our insurance market. We really haven't made any changes there since the creation of the current catastrophe fund back in 1993. There really hasn't been many changes, and that was because property insurance in our state was relatively cheap. So there are reforms that we can make to the CAT fund. We have a rapid cash buildup factor on top of premiums that go into that fund that do need to be modernized for what's going going on today. We want to work with the reinsurance companies that underwrite half of the insurance costs in our state. We want to work with them so they understand their true risks of Florida and not what's in their current models today. Those can actually push down insurance costs in our state. And then when you talk about home building, we want to reform permitting and planning in our state. We want to make it far more efficient and cost effective to be able to construct housing. Because if you can do that, it actually serves two purposes. One, it makes it easier for young people to be able to buy a home and build a life in our state. But number two, if it's cheaper to construct housing, it pushes down replacement costs. That is what people are paying for in their insurance policies in our state. So you actually can get a 2-for-1 out of that one. Cheaper ability to build housing for people trying to afford their homes, and then lower replacement costs in their insurance policies, decreasing insurance premiums.
0: Byron, Governor DeSantis has been a popular governor, overwhelmingly reelected. And so his approach to governing, he's popularized the phrase, the free state of Florida. It's been a conservative governing model. A lot of other states are replicating that, or they're trying to anyway, although Florida has a lot of advantages that other states don't have. But you'll put your own spin on the office. Talk to us about two or three things that you'll maintain from the DeSantis era, and maybe a couple of areas where you might take the state in a little bit different direction.
1: Well, first, number one, law enforcement. We're going to continue to back our sheriffs, our police officers. Law and order is the standard in our state, and that's going to remain. Because if you don't have public safety, you don't have anything else. Number two, removing officials who are going against Florida law. If we have state attorneys who are not enforcing the law, we are going to remove them from office. The governor has a high responsibility to make sure that the law is enforced in our state, and we're going to continue to do that. Number three, a disaster recovery. Look, we're a peninsula, we're a hurricane-prone state, and so the work that the governor has put into the playbook about how we recover from storms, we're going to take that playbook and we're going to keep all those processes in place. That's pre-positioning assets, making sure you have linemen who are prepared to get into communities quickly to restore power, cutting red tape, as you need to get infrastructure back up and running quickly. That's the stuff that we're going to continue to do. What we want to add, and I stress add, it's not so much about doing different, it's things we want to add. A couple of them I mentioned before, around how to modernize insurance. We want to use our Tax and Budget Reform Commission next year to do a complete review of property taxes and fees in our state with a goal of eliminating homestead property taxes. Obviously, we have a property tax amendment on the ballot this November, and that's in the hands of voters. But we're going to continue to look through this and find ways to get people to off the tax rolls altogether, homeowners in our state. And if you can't get there, we want to target that relief for seniors and for working families. In education, we want to build on the great work that Governor DeSantis has done, getting woke out of our schools, but we also want to refocus and quite frankly reinvigorate workforce education and skills training for our kids in high school. We have about 3 million children in Florida that go to our schools. For the kids that are not going to the universities, we want to make sure that they have apprenticeships and internships before they graduate high school so that they can walk directly into a job as they're walking across that stage at high school graduation.
0: It's Byron Donalds, currently congressman, running for governor. The primary in Florida is next week. Congressman, quickly, where can people find you if they'd like to get involved or get in touch with you?
1: Just go to ByronDonalds.com or follow us on social media at Byron Donalds. Right now, it's about getting out to vote. I'm asking for your vote. I need your vote. Please get out to the polls. Early voting is going on right now. Don't wait. Just go right now. You can go. Election day is on Tuesday. We want to make sure that the voice of the people of Florida is being heard. And like we've been saying, Scott, all over the state, the Republican primary will be decided in 5 days. In 6 days, we are one party with one mission and one goal, and that is keeping Florida the free state of Florida and once again defeating the radical left here in our state.
0: That's American patriot, U.S. congressman, and future governor, I think, Byron Donalds. Congressman, thanks for coming on the show today.
1: All right, thank you.
0: All right, we're going to take a break in just a moment. When we come back, we've got some fresh audio into the show. Adam Schiff, senator from California, says Democrats just have to accept that socialism if they want to win this fall. What do you think? We'll talk about it right after this.
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0: You know, we hear a lot these days about conviction, but real conviction isn't measured by what you say when it's easy. It is measured by what you're willing to do when your beliefs are tested. And that's what makes Charlie Kirk, American Martyr, worth watching. Oh, our friend Charlie. At its heart, this is not a political story. It is the story of a man whose Christian faith shaped his character, guided his decisions, and gave him the courage to stand firm in the face of opposition. Charlie understood that faith isn't something that we practice for an hour on Sunday and then leave it behind. It's meant to influence how we live, how we lead, and how we serve others every day. Charlie's story challenges each of us to consider the legacy that we're building through our own faithfulness and whether we are willing to live boldly for Christ when it matters most. 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Become an Angel Guild member. And when you do, you can watch Charlie Kirk, American Martyr, and help bring more stories of faith, courage, and conviction to audiences around the world.
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26: Fighting the left with the best weapon we have, common sense. 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
0: We're going to hear from California Senator Adam Schiff in a moment. If you're looking for answers to the question about whether the establishment of the Democratic Party is going to just accept socialism, Adam Schiff has an answer for you here in just a moment. First, I want to talk to you about supplements. 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I want to hear your Relief Factor story as soon as possible. All right, Adam Schiff says Democrats must unite behind socialist candidates to win the midterms, even if their ideology threatens to alienate moderate voters. Here's the audio, cut 15.
7: And I think if we want to be in the majority, we're going to have to be a big tent party. I would much rather have that diversity in our party than have it outside the party.
0: A big tent. I hear a lot of establishment Democrats talking about the big tent. Got to have a big tent. I never hear any of them say, who are we letting in the tent? And would it be good to be in a tent with these people? Because here's the thing. Adam Schiff learned this. Haley Stevens, well, she learned it in her primary. All these establishment Democrats. Chuck Schumer is learning. Hakeem Jeffries is learning. They have no use. These radicals, they have no use for the establishment leadership of the party. So they go out and do the politician thing. Oh, we have a big tent. Come on in. They have no use for you. Okay? They want to come into the tent. They want to come into the tent and throw you out. That's their mission. They don't believe in you. They don't trust you. AOC and the rest of this radical mob, oh, they love the idea of a big tent. They just don't want you in it. They're going to find out. They'll find out too late, but they're going to find out. All right, another story has come across the desk here. This is amazing. Hannah Bates, a writer over at The Federalist. This is really fascinating. Writing a comparison here about what Democrat governors are doing when you look at what they've done on abortion, which is allowing a lot of abortion, and in some cases up to the moment of birth, versus what they do to protect animals. Massachusetts Governor Maura Healey recently approved a law to kill unborn babies up to the point of birth. However, in Massachusetts, she also approved a bill called Providing for the Humane Protection of Animals. It prohibited permanently removing a puppy or a kitten less than 8 weeks of its age from its mother. Another one, prohibiting inhumane feline declawing, illegal to declaw a cat. State of Massachusetts currently celebrates removing a human child from its mother far before 8 weeks, even though you can't, I guess, do the same thing to a cat. So we take better care of cats than we do human babies in Massachusetts. Oh, look here. Other states, Phil Murphy. Over in New Jersey, he's a former governor. Gretchen Whitmer in Michigan. She passed a 2023 law requiring lab cats and dogs to be put up for adoption before euthanasia. Now, in Michigan, Gretchen Whitmer is one of the most pro-abortion Democrats. She'd like to have as much abortion as you want. But if you're a cat, they have to put you up for adoption. Why would you treat a cat or a dog better than you treat a human baby?

0: Hannah Bates over at The Federalist. It's a great question. Why do we protect the birth and then adoption of cats and dogs, but we just go ahead and abort any human babies that we feel like? Why would a Democrat believe that? Kind of upside down world we're living in, particularly when it comes to the protection of human life. The newly minted Republican nominee for governor in Tennessee is coming, Marsha Blackburn. After this, stay with us. Scott Jennings on Salem.
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0: Western civilization, one busted leftist narrative at a time. 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
1: Well, I guess it's Southern Governor's Day here on the Scott Jennings Show. Earlier, we had Byron Donalds from Florida, Republican. Looks like he's in the driver's seat down there in Florida, although it'll be competitive. But I think Byron's in good shape. And the next history maker joins us now, Marsha Blackburn from Tennessee. She's currently U.S. Senator, but just the other day won the Republican nomination for governor in a three-way primary. In fact, let's take a listen to her closing argument to Republican voters down in Tennessee. Cut 14.
2: President Trump knows strength when he sees it.
3: She's a fighter, a true fighter for the people of Tennessee.
2: When the establishment pushed a state income tax, Marsha led the fight to kill it. Then Marsha took on big tech to protect our kids online. As governor, Marsha Blackburn will keep Tennessee safe, prosperous, and free.
4: Marsha Blackburn is an incredible person.
2: Marsha Blackburn, Trump trusted, Tennessee first.
1: And joining us live is Senator Marsha Blackburn. Senator, congratulations on your nomination. And let's start here. In your resounding victory the other day, what did you learn from the Republican voters in Tennessee about what they want to see in their next governor?
5: What they want is someone who is going to address the issue of cost of living, what it costs for gas and groceries and housing, and making certain that all the opportunity we have in Tennessee is available to everybody. And Scott, they want our state to be the state of opportunity. They want people to choose to be here, to live, to work, to rear their family, to build their business, to retire. And they really want us to have jobs for their kids and grandkids to come home to, so that they are calling Tennessee home. I think the second thing people talked a lot about was public safety and wanting to make certain our communities are safe. Indeed, Memphis, Tennessee has been the model for how to get crime under control. And the third issue that we heard a lot about was education, making certain that every child in our state, regardless of where they live, has access to a world-class education.
1: Senator, I want to focus in on this public safety issue, because I think Memphis, Tennessee, and I know how supportive you've been of this, it might be, Memphis might be the number one success story all over this country of this idea of President Trump to have federal resources working with state and local resources to try to reduce crime in urban areas where crime had gotten out of control. In fact, I'm reading here, Memphis is experiencing this decline. Overall crime is down 40% compared to peak levels in 2023. Murders and homicides are down almost 50%. Robberies, almost 40%. Aggravated assaults, rape, sexual assaults, carjackings. All of this violent street crime is way down because of this federal task force. But yet, you're running against a Democrat named Jerry Green, who was on the Memphis City Council. She opposed this intervention, and it's working. I got to believe this is going to be a major bright line in this campaign.
5: Oh, yes, indeed it is. And it was so interesting during the primary race. Memphis was solidly with Marsha Blackburn. And the reason is because we have done so much to make certain that Memphis is safe. Taking the issue of Memphis having the highest per capita crime rate in the country in 2024, taking that to Kash Patel, to Pam Bondi as the AG, to President Trump. And they chose to take action, and they bet on Memphis. And we've got a great mayor, police chief. We have local electeds that are working with us. It is the partnership of how you get this done when you can have 30 different federal agencies, plus the Tennessee Highway Patrol, Tennessee Bureau of Investigation, and the National Guard on the ground in Memphis, working in partnership with the police department. And as you said, Scott, the numbers tell the story. When they have taken over 2,000 illegal firearms off the street, when they have made over 11,000 arrests, when they've got over 1,200 gang members locked up and not back out on the street, you see these crime rates go down, and it proves exactly what President Trump has said from day one. You need to enforce the laws, and if you enforce the laws, you can deal with illegal immigration. You can deal with crime, and people are going to know you mean business.
1: You know what I think is interesting about this Memphis story? And it ought to take up a big room in the future Donald Trump presidential library, because it's changing Memphis truly for the better. But you look at what happened in Tennessee. You had federal, you had state, the governor, you even had local Democrats in this case in Memphis, all locking arms and saying, yes, we're going to work together to solve this problem. But then you compare that to a place like Chicago, Illinois, where the governor Pritzker won't cooperate, where the local mayor, he won't cooperate. And every day you read headline after headline in Chicago about another six homicides. Progress is possible when you have people who are willing to set aside their political axes that they want to grind for the good of the people. I think that's what happened in Tennessee. I think Governor Lee and the locals in Memphis and President Trump and you deserve so much credit for setting aside politics and just saying, how do we fix this? Problems can be solved if people just sort of ask that question, how can we fix this?
5: You're exactly right. And the fact that you did have everyone come to the table and say, we have to solve this issue of crime. What is going to be the best way forward? And when President Trump and federal agencies said, we are all in to help you, and they showed up, they were welcomed to Memphis. I was down there Tuesday meeting with the task force leader and some of your local law enforcement and looking at how we move forward with this, how we sustain this drop in crime and even improve on it. And it was so interesting when you talk to task force members, Scott, they will tell you, if they go somewhere to eat, go to a restaurant to get a meal, somebody is probably going to pick up that check because they are so thrilled that you've got the guard, that you've got the FBI, you've got the U.S. Marshals Service, you have Homeland Security Investigations, HSI. Everybody is down there, and everybody to a person says, let's get this crime under control. And it is paying dividends for Memphis every day.
1: I can personally attest. I was down there a few months ago, as you know, at the Shelby County Republican dinner. And I spent a day in Memphis, and I went to the Rendezvous and went around downtown. Every single person I talked to was telling me, we don't even recognize this. Downtown Memphis revitalized. People are willing to come here now. You got families coming here. Restaurants were doing a brisk business. Memphis had totally changed, and at that point, it had only taken just a few short months. That's what was amazing, was how quickly the results came in. We're talking to Marsha Blackburn, U.S. Senator from Tennessee. She's now the Republican candidate for governor in Tennessee. Senator, you mentioned education was a topic that kept coming up for you in your primary win just a few days ago. I think Tennessee, it's fair to say, is making progress. You do have expanded school choice, and you have seen some improvements in reading proficiency and math proficiency. You still have some miles to travel there. As governor, how would you continue to expand and maybe accelerate this improvement you've seen in test scores for math and reading and science?
5: Well, one thing we have learned through this process is that one size fits all education does not work. And you need to be able to put children in the right environment in order for them to learn. And you've seen this through the Education Freedom Scholarships, because this assures every parent they don't have to win the lottery in order to have a say in their child's education. They can look for that best environment for their child. So we are going to continue with that expansion. Secondly, as you get children into their right environment, it is to make certain that they are focused on the task at hand, which is their schoolwork. And there is a policy that we will work to implement. It is bell to bell, no sale. And in states that have done this, like Governor Youngkin did this in Virginia, what you see is test scores are going up. That is what we want to see in our young people, those improving test scores and improving their ability to learn, focusing in on education during the academic day rather than being distracted by the buzzing of a phone or the ringing, hearing that ringtone on the phone. Mm.
1: Senator Marsha Blackburn's our guest. Got a couple of minutes left here, Senator. I want to credit you for something that you've been a champion for in Washington. That's keeping kids safe online. Your bill called the Kids Online Safety Act got out of committee the other day and is heading to the Senate floor. Over on the House side, there's another bill called the App Store Accountability Act. My understanding is it puts parents in charge before kids can download these apps. I want to ask you, is the App Store Accountability Act something that you're planning to support to add to your Kids Online Safety Act? Do you see these two things moving together under a Republican-controlled Congress this fall?
5: I do. Yes, I do. We had several child safety bills that came out of Senate Commerce Committee, and we do think these are going to move forward and be finalized in September and make their way to the president's desk. The Kids Online Safety Act puts that duty of care on your social media and AI platforms to make certain that kids are not being harmed when they are on different apps or on different platforms. So we're looking forward to getting that finished and seeing it signed into law.
1: That's Senator Marsha Blackburn, now Republican nominee for governor in Tennessee. Before we go, Senator, where can folks find you if they want to get in touch with you or the campaign?
5: They're going to find us on social media at votemarsha.com.
1: All right. Fantastic. Marsha Blackburn down in Tennessee. We'll be watching your race closely this fall. Thanks for your time today. I want to talk to you about a new partner here at the Scott Jennings Show. It's important, by the way, because it could make you some money. 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It's Scott Jennings on Salem. Stay with us.
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1: Well, we got a lot going on in education right now. Folks are sending their kids back to school. Mine are already back. I think up in the Northeast they go back later, but down here in Middle America, in the South, out here, we're already going back to school. To talk education issues and wrap up the show today, my friend Tommy Schultz is here, CEO of the American Federation for Children. Tommy, thanks for coming on to talk a little education policy with us today. Because we are going back to school, I thought it might be valuable for us to get an update from you on what's going on with school choice around the country. Lots happening out there. Give us an update.
19: Sure thing. And it was great to hear Senator Marsha Blackburn talking about how she is a champion for school choice, how she wants to expand the already very popular and successful Education Freedom Scholarships program in Tennessee. I'll just give a couple high notes about the most exciting things going on in school choice right now. Number one, Texas. My kids are going back to school as well. And this year, brand new to about nearly 90,000 families right now, we have school choice in Texas. 90,000 families are sending their kids to the school of their choice with state funding, thanks to a law that was passed and signed into law by Governor Abbott last year. So that's going to be basically the largest day one school choice program in history, $1 billion that's going out to families for this school year. We hope, and the legislature's already signaled that they want to prioritize this. They want to expand that program because 275,000 kids signed up for this. So we've got roughly 170,000 kids on the waiting list, eager to get school choice in Texas. So that's incredible momentum, really exciting. The teachers union have blocked school choice here for about 25 years. Then what's also coming down in a few months, the Education Freedom Tax Credit. So this is signed into law last year, July 4th, with the Working Families Tax Cut Act. And January 1, it goes live. And this is sort of a hidden policy within the tax bill that not a lot of people know about. But what is so exciting is that every single American, everybody listening on your show right now, come January 1, can donate $1,700 completely tax-free. You will get a dollar-for-dollar tax credit up to $1,700 for donating to a scholarship fund. And that's going to potentially open up school choice in all 50 states, Scott. So right now, 31 states have indicated that they're going to opt in so that kids in their state can benefit from these tax credit-funded scholarships. But really, this could raise tens of billions of dollars for private school scholarships, tutoring scholarships, homeschool scholarships all across the country. We just put a report out showing that for the first time, here's the real data of how many kids can benefit from this. 52 million kids across the country can benefit out of roughly 60 million K through 12 kids in the country. So this is the largest school choice expansion in history. It's a tax credit, so there's no pernicious strings attached from the Department of Education. This is simply incentivizing donations to really great scholarship groups all across the country. And this can just help millions more kids, even in the blue states, finally benefit from school choice.
1: Tommy, talk to me about these scholarships and these donations. When and how can people do it? Do they have to wait until next year to make the donation? And whenever that happens, what's the vehicle for that check you want to write?
19: Sure thing. So, yes, January 1 is when the tax credits go live. Trump accounts, those things, those went live earlier this year. But this policy is January 1, 2027. Basically, people can do something like donate $65 a paycheck. We have started a scholarship fund, and there's a lot of other great scholarship funds out there that are working on this policy. But what you can do potentially is work with your payroll withholding so that you can actually deduct that $65 from your paycheck, not even really realize a difference in your take-home pay because it is a dollar-for-dollar 100% tax credit. And so throughout the year, you can make donations or you can wait until the very end to say, I want to write that $1,700 check, but you will get that 100% reduction on the tax credit in your income taxes the following year in 2028. So it's a little like complicated in the tax policy, but basically what everybody should know is this won't cost you anything. This is a free donation you get to make. You're redirecting your tax liability that you would have otherwise owed Uncle Sam, and you can send it to a local scholarship group or a national scholarship group that will actually benefit kids with school choice. And there's a lot of really amazing scholarship groups out there, and I urge everybody to look into this, and you can find out more just about this at our website, schoolchoicenow.org.
1: You know what I like about this is that if you're a taxpayer out there and you're sort of grumbling like, well, I don't feel like I have any control over what they spend my money on, right here, $1,700, you can take direct control, and instead of it going into the government, whatever, this will go to this education scholarship fund. This helps put kids in great schools. This was a great idea. It all starts January the 1st. You can learn more about it. 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
1: Love it. 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
23: What's going on with the Strait of Hormuz? I'm Ted Lindner, Fox News. President Trump says the United States has total control over the Strait. Fox's Jonathan Hunt's got the latest from Tel Aviv.
24: The U.S. naval blockade is still in full effect. President Trump says, quote, "I think we will keep it. Our naval blockade is being called by everyone a wall of steel, and there is nothing Iran can do about it." Iran shoots back. It can do plenty about it and says, quote, "The Strait of Hormuz, as before, remains under the full management and control of the Islamic Republic of Iran. No commercial vessel or oil tanker can or will be able to transit the strait safely without the authorization and supervision of Iran's powerful armed forces."
23: Tehran says the strait won't reopen until its demands are met. Oil prices remain elevated this week, floating above $81 per barrel as of Thursday, according to a Fox News poll from late July. 66% of registered voters disapprove of President Trump's job performance on Iran. He's facing federal charges in the killing of UnitedHealthcare CEO Brian Thompson back in 2024. Fox's Brian Yenis.
25: Luigi Mangione's lawyers and federal prosecutors asked for a last-minute conference tomorrow at 11 a.m. at court as the New York Post and the New York Times report Mangione is expected to plead guilty under a federal deal. Mangione faces two federal interstate stalking charges resulting in United Healthcare CEO Brian Thompson's death, carrying a maximum of life in prison without parole. If Mangione accepts the plea deal, it not only cancels the January federal trial, but could also end his state trial set to start on September 8th, the only case where Mangione actually faces a murder charge. A
23: DOJ source tells Fox there's no plea deal. 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
1: Oh, you're damn right it is. Coming through your radio speakers, your smartphone, your Bluetooth, your Alexa. Basically, every one of those devices where people are pushing socialism, the devices were made by a capitalist. We're going to discuss it in great length today on a very busy episode of Fox Across America. Jim Jordan's coming by, superstar congressman from the great state of Ohio. Diamond Dave Landau, comedy's sexiest man, is going to be here as well. I got my white members only jacket on, and I got to be honest, in the year 2026, I'm pretty much the only member, okay, but I am fired up for some new recruits. So 888-788-9910 if you want to be a part of the show. We have the same stupid rule every day, but it's a good way to live, okay? If you're new to politics, if you're somebody who cares about the country, I say this all the time. We do not need more Republicans. I'm a Republican. I don't think we need more Republicans, okay? I don't think we need more Democrats. Good God, no. They'd cancel Thanksgiving at this point. Okay, what we need are less that's what we need. Just a couple less and this country would have a shot. So you're all welcome. Happy Thursday. I am in phenomenal spirits, doing a little radio. And then, of course, if you're watching the Failavision over on the TV side, I will be on tonight with the great Laura Ingraham, who is so excited to have me on.
2: What a fraud.
1: All right. Well, I thought it sounded exciting. But regardless, I am here with you for the next 3 hours. And as we get underway today, I would be remiss if I just did not start the tippy top of the show by wishing my brother Mike, Uncle Mikey, a happy birthday. He's listening. My brother Mike just bought a house down in Tennessee, so odds are he is day drunk outside a Cracker Barrel right now, if I had to be honest.
3: Fat, drunk, and stupid is no way to go through life, son.
1: But Uncle Mikey, the funniest guy I knew growing up, he's now a retired NYPD cop, and he is boozing it up down in Tennessee. And he's obviously a fan favorite in our family and probably families he's never even met, because there are so many legendary stories about Uncle Mikey. So if you see Uncle Mikey in the pokey later, wish him a happy birthday. Would you wish him a happy birthday? Other person making headlines in my personal life and yours is Caroline Leavitt. Caroline Leavitt announced yesterday that she was ending her epic run as the White House press secretary to go home and spend time with her newborn kid. She has two kids all in, and she is putting family over career. Yeah, very cool. Very admirable to the young women out there in the audience listening. You know, not the ones with the order of protection against Mikey, the ones that are just listening to hear what I have to say. It is very rare that in this day and age where modern feminism is all about your career, you know, go focus on your career. That's where the real happiness is. Making sure you have a big, crazy career, be a girl boss. That's going to be more fulfilling than anything. And I'm not saying there aren't happy, you know, trails out there to people who do prioritize their career first and choose not to start a family. I think, of course, you can go have a phenomenal life. But the point is, modern feminism does not salute women like Caroline Leavitt, who got as high as you can possibly go in a career. White House press secretary. There's nothing left to do. You could be vice president, you could be president, great. But in the annals of careers, we've only had, I don't know, we're up to our 47th president. Okay, but Donald Trump was president twice. Grover Cleveland was president twice. So technically speaking, that puts us down at 45 presidents in total. Some people would say 44, because nobody in their right mind believes Joe Biden was running this country.
4: I agree with that.
1: Okay, nobody. Joe Biden elected to the office in 2020.
5: I don't remember that ever happening.
1: But it did. It did happen, but nobody believes he was in charge. But the point is, Caroline Leavitt, who did something so selfless in that she is putting her family and her young kids ahead of her career, is why she will have an even bigger career than she does now. In the long run, using your family as your compass is actually a gravitational pull towards a lot of selfless acts that add up to something incredible for you. And I don't think anyone in the media knows how to handle this other than to try to turn it into some type of negative about Trump, because they've been calibrated their whole lives by the feminist movement to tell them the family doesn't matter.
2: The media is a bunch of losers.
1: Oh, are they ever? Think about the moment you're in. Caroline Leavitt is the youngest female press secretary to ever hold the job. And not only does she hold the job, but she does it as the visiting team every single time she steps up to that podium. Okay, this is the only administration in history, the Trump administration. So whether you're talking about the first round of press secretaries, Kayleigh McEnany, Sarah Huckabee Sanders, and all 3'7" of, what's his name? Spicer, Shawnee Spicer. Nice guy, I met him. He's a nice guy. But the point is, every one of those press secretaries went up to the podium in their home, the White House, as the away team, because the media was attacking them with every single question.
4: Journalism in this country is dead and buried.
1: Listen, I was at a White House press briefing because of Caroline on the day that I got to meet the president in the Oval Office. And when you sit there and you watch those conversations, I was at a spray where the president has the press in the Oval Office. So I attended a Q&A in the Oval Office where the president was taking live ammo from the press. The dripping hostility coming off of their faces, because the questions are like, President Trump, you're literally Hitler. So when you say like you're going to make a piece, and you're like, wait, what the hell did she just say? And it was really funny because Trump was talking to me afterwards about the war. And he goes, you believe these people say I'm losing the war? And I go, I know, sir. I said, if you're really losing, someone should wake up the Ayatollah, tell him the good news. And he's like, oh, that's good. And we had a big laugh about it. But he was really marveling at just how disingenuous and just how bitter the press is towards a Republican administration. And Caroline Leavitt had to deal with that every single day, half of which she was pregnant for, and she still absolutely positively crushed it. So there's nothing to do but tip your hat to her. So there you go. But again, are any of the feminists in the world saluting Caroline Leavitt today?
6: The answer would be no.
1: No. The feminists are not cheering for a woman who did the most empowering thing in the world, which is ascend to the highest heights of a career and still choose to go out on top and go home and play with her kids and be a mom. I mean, truly incredible stuff that this modern world of self-absorption isn't quite ready for. Because we're not living in an America where people keep up with the Kardashians anymore. We are the Kardashians. Do you remember the running joke in like 03 when the Kardashians were a big hit, reality TV was new? And they're like, yeah, we don't need to know what the Kardashians are having for lunch. God, they report the most stupid stuff. Then social media came along and we were like, hey, take a look at my dinner. You know, it's my dog's birthday, by the way. And guys, let me be honest with you. Nobody cares it's your dog's birthday. You want to know why? Because I'll tell you who doesn't know it's your dog's birthday. Your dog. No idea it's his birthday. It doesn't matter. Okay, so yeah, you can humiliate him in a party hat to get some likes on social media, but none of this is necessary. And we're living in an age of such maximum strength self-absorption that seeing somebody like Caroline do something as selfless as she did, most people really don't know how to process it. I mean, think of what the feminist movement is doing right now. They are not cheering on Caroline Leavitt, who did the most empowering thing a woman can do. No, they're cheering on men who want to play in women's sports.
7: What the hell is the world coming to?
1: The WNBA announced last night that they had convened a meeting to determine what a woman is. The meeting ended, and the statement they released was that we're going to have ongoing talks over the coming months so we can arrive at some type of a conclusion.
8: Are you stupid or something?
1: The WNBA, Women's National Basketball Association, does not know what a woman is. And to be clear, of course they know what a woman is. But their ideology prevents them from saying so. Because we are so dug in political animosity, that it's no longer about a factual debate. It's just all about opposing the other side. Look at the Fauci stuff. Fauci's diary revealed that he was telling pregnant women to get vaccinated and he knew it would lead to miscarriages or could lead to miscarriages. To be clear, he knew it could lead to miscarriages.
6: He should be behind bars.
1: Okay, he told us COVID definitively started when someone ate a bat, even though he was flat out journaling from January 2020 onward that all the research pointed toward it coming from the lab.
6: He should be behind bars.
1: But again, people on the left did not watch Fauci plead the fifth 111 times and think he was a garbage human being who literally should be behind bars or at least live the rest of his life in exile shame. They were like, oh, look at these Republicans. What a bunch of losers. Why are they talking about Fauci? That was 2020. I can't believe they're talking about Fauci. Instead of getting into the substance of what it was, they do this condescending act of dismission to just make you change the subject. Okay, but the reality is, because we live in two completely different worlds, and it's more important to oppose the Republican Party than it is to have a actual good faith engagement on this issue that divides us, the WNBA is trying to let men play in their own women's league. I mean, come on, man.
9: This is absolutely gross.
1: And it's not because they don't know what a woman is. Of course they know what a woman is. It's someone who can't pick out a movie. I'm kidding. What are we talking about? Jenny, where you going? I love you, babe. But the point is they're so dug in and entrenched that they can't actually live in a real moment of truth. Because if truth were within their grasp, the world would be giving Caroline Leavitt a standing ovation right now. Because she's literally trying to do that thing we all talk about, which is like, oh, remember the 50s and you started a family and your mom was home with the kids and dad worked. And I understand, you know, different people have different financial circumstances. I didn't raise my kid in a house where mom could stay home and dad could work. I didn't have one of those. And I don't know if a lot of you did. Okay, but there was a time when that was a thing. There was a time where having a happy family was the highest point of pride one could take part in. Okay, modern feminism is dedicated to destroying that ideal because a happy family means a mom and a dad. Dun, dun, dun. We can't have that around. That's the patriarchy. We're not going to support the patriarchy. Now, anyway, we've got to go, okay, because we can't have men being so important in the family. And we're going to run now because we want men to play in our women's basketball league. The point I'm trying to make is Caroline Leavitt is an inspiration to any fair-minded, good-hearted woman who understands the highest form of empowerment comes from putting your family first. If that wasn't the case, she would still be your White House press secretary as we speak.
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11: 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Don't wear it out.

0: 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I've been surfing here since I was a kid. Now, seeing my grandson out on the water, it means everything to me. Watching him and taking in the blue waves, the sea breeze, the blurry horizon.
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0: busy day on Fox Across America with Jimmy Fallon. I've got two more days in New York City that I'm down in San Antonio. Shut up. I'm going to be at the Empire Theater. We're about 9 tickets from a sellout. If you want to see me at the Empire Theater Saturday night this weekend. Next weekend, I am in Rockford, Illinois. That's a big damn deal just the same. And tomorrow, I will remind you incessantly that we just added 2 more hot ones in February. Good God, going down to Lexington, Kentucky, February 20th, and then Boise, Idaho, February 27th. Those tickets go on sale tomorrow, 10 a.m. at foxacrossamerica.com. Someone who has attended one of my comedy shows, Caroline Levitt, the outgoing White House press secretary, she came with her parents and her superstar husband, who's a really cool dude. You know what a cool dude is? Like, you just, the minute you meet them, you actually are very just at home. You might laugh, you might, you know, just converse, you know, on a factual basis. You know, I don't know what the thing is, but cool people have a way of putting you at ease on site. He's just one of those people. That being said, because she came to one of my comedy shows, I'm going to bring you to one of hers. This is Caroline Levitt, a montage Josh put together of her dealing with the press. And before I play it for you, I want to understand why I'm actually playing this for you, is I really want to highlight just how hostile this job is for a Republican press secretary. You know, I know a lot of people locally listen to me on WOR here in New York. Every Thursday, I go on with Mark Simone. And Mr. New York, Mark Simone, was asking me about her today, this morning when I was on his show. And I was talking about how you're always the visiting team. Even though it's the White House, you're the people who work there. You're the people who live there. You're somehow the away team because the media shows up to crush you with every single line of questioning.
1: That's why I don't read the newspaper, because it's garbage. And the editor that let it come out is garbage.
0: And here is Caroline Levitt in a lot of ways echoing the sentiment of that Oklahoma State coach in that drop right there. Clip 9.
2: Because you're a left-wing hack. You're not a reporter. You're posing in this room as a journalist. The executive branch. Who's the head of the executive branch? The president of the United States. He has the right to fire people within the executive branch. It's a pretty simple answer.
3: With all due respect, only a reporter from the New York Times would ask a question like that.
2: Of course the president supports peaceful protests. What a stupid question. Raquel.
4: I've now been asked and answered this question 3 times by the both of you, and I've given you my answer. The president feels the same today as he did yesterday.
5: Okay. And on my follow-up on what you had just said.
4: Go ahead, Philip.
5: Caitlin,
4: I'm not taking your follow-up.
5: I have a follow-up
4: on something you just said, though, Caroline. That's
5: Caitlin, regarding
4: not taking your follow-up.
2: People are not aligned with the president's vision and the secretary's vision to make our country healthy again. Then we will gladly show them the door.
4: My advice to that unnamed low-level French politician would be to remind them that it's only because of the United States of America that the French are not speaking German right now. So they should be very grateful to our great country.

0: I think about this, the French-speaking German may very well make a cameo on Fox News Saturday night this weekend. But a shout out to Caroline Leavitt and whoever comes next. I know there's a lot of rampant speculation. The one thing all of them have in common is they're about to be treated horribly by the press. Horribly. And that is so much of the driving force in, you know, the vitriol we experience in everyday politics now. Is this used to be like a civil society where we kind of understood that we might have disagreed on political issues, but we didn't garner support for our side by telling you the other side was Hitler, by telling you the other side was colluding with Vladimir Putin.
1: It was made up by these sick people.
0: I mean, that's been the biggest change in politics in the time that I've covered them and been a part of them as a human being. Is we're actually fighting over the same issues now we were fighting over 20 years ago. We're just fighting about them differently because the Democrats no longer run on, here's a way to fix your problems. They run on some type of class warfare and emotional blackmail. The emotional blackmail is like, hey, let 5-year-olds get gender reassignment surgery or they're going to kill themselves. You don't want to be responsible for that suicide, do you? And you're like, whoa, this is aggressive. And when it comes to the economic issues, there's no plan. It's just like, tax the rich. They're bad. You don't have as much money as them. Yeah, you also probably didn't work as hard as them. You didn't innovate as much as they did. You know, and that's the reality. Is everybody pushing socialism right now is doing shows so in front of a microphone, a camera, a smartphone, a Twitter app, something that was invented by a capitalist. Okay, and that's the be-all, end-all of all of it in a civil, objective society.
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0: is Fox Across America, the main man, Jimmy Fallon. Got a lot going on over here, including more comedy dates. My comedy pimp, William, texting me as we speak. We've got a lot going on. That's all I'm going to say. We've got a lot going on. We just hired a new booker on Fox News Saturday night. That's a big damn deal. Going to give her all kinds of hell in the monologue this weekend. You have to. That's the way this thing works. Listen, if you're listening to this show, we, you know, take the issues seriously. We do not take ourselves seriously. We're trying to make politics digestible so we can have these conversations, but it doesn't, like, turn into, like, we're unfriending each other like a bunch of fat, spoiled, you know, 10-year-olds at a birthday party. Mom, he doesn't vote the way I do. Get him out of here. Like, it's just gross to me. You know, most of America, especially this mid-generation we're dealing with right now, they're just like a bunch of privileged idiots because the quality of life in this country has actually never been higher than it is right now. It's never been higher, okay? In terms of your access to advances in technology, everybody who wants one has a smartphone. Literally everybody who wants one, some people have more than one. Okay, the tolerance factor in society, you're living in the best moment so far to be gay, black, immigrant, trans, Muslim, Latino, Asian, whatever the case may be. This is the best time so far in the first 250 years of America. It is to be you. Okay, you have more rights if you are a woman. You have equal rights if you are a minority. Okay, men pretending to be women now have just as many rights as the women do right now. I mean,
1: that's not right.
0: Yeah, almost. Yeah, some people have too many rights. You should not have the right as a biological man to walk into the ladies' room.
2: That's true. That is true.
0: Fox News Saturday night this weekend. Paula Scanlon's going to be on. You've heard her on the show before. Paula is the female swimmer at Penn who was in the locker room, the women's locker room, with Leah Thomas, a biological woman, competed her whole life in swimming, got a scholarship at the University of Pennsylvania, only to walk into the girls' locker room and see a guy's dong hanging out. Yeah, really. And then she's told she's a bad person if she's not okay with that. She's an intolerant bigot. But where's the tolerance for her point of view? Where's the tolerance for those people? That's the point. Some people have more rights than others right now. They're called trans people.
3: He knows what he's talking about.
0: I don't want you to get mad at him. I recognize their right to exist. I want them to live long, fruitful lives. It is America, e pluribus unum, out of many, we are one. But everybody complaining to you about life in this country is a privileged idiot because you have more upward mobility here in this country than you do anywhere else in the world. You know what the biggest, you know, issue in our country has been for the last 50 years? Immigration. It's the one issue that's managed to stay top three in every single presidential election for 50 years. Why? Because people really, really want to come here.
4: Bingo.
0: Why do they want to come here? Because we have it good. And that's the running joke of America. All these privileged idiots on the left that think it's an oppressive white supremacist hellhole are also simultaneously fighting for the right for every minority to come here, whether they do it legally or not. And they never once stopped to go, gee, why do all these minorities want to come here if we're such a white supremacist nation? And I'll tell you why.
5: Democrats are so full of crap.
0: So listen, man, this is a very lighthearted show. I love the media because they're a bunch of sociopaths. There's no self-awareness. I happen to get into this tent somehow. It's the greatest drinking story ever told. You've all heard it a billion times. I was a cab driver doing comedy. They booked me on Fox and I worked way too hard, way too hard. And, you know, appearing on the show became writing a show became doing appearances on the radio to promote the show. Doing appearances on the radio to promote the show led to guest hosting radio shows. Guest hosting them led to hosting my own radio show. Doing TV appearances to promote that radio show led to me getting my own TV show. What an insane story. That started with a fat guy driving a cab with no money in the bank. Okay, now I'm a fat guy hosting a TV show. Okay, but the point is, you can do that in America. And because I am in the tent with these so-called beautiful people, I never purport to be one of them. Are you kidding me? With these cowboy shirts, I look like Clint Eastwood. I look like Clint's brother, Clint Eastwood, you know. But the point is, being in this media tent and knowing all of these people, I've met every time I play you a clip. If it's like, here's Joe Scarborough over at MSNBC. Joe Scarborough, everybody.
1: This guy's a serious ass.
0: Oh, God, I've been at parties and met Joe Scarborough. And yes, you know when someone just has awful energy? You know those people who actually, it could be 21 degrees out, yet there's somehow humidity. The air is thicker around them because they just have this awful negativity. It's like a peripheral that follows them around. Joe Scarborough was totally one of those people. You know who else is one of those people? Lawrence O'Donnell. Lawrence O'Donnell, and I've said this before, every time you hear him talk on a TV set, he looks like he's trying to hold in a fart. Okay, I don't want to deal in that type of subject matter. Okay, this is a family program. We do try to keep it above board. But the point is, when you watch him talk with his clenched teeth and his performative stupidity, Lawrence O'Donnell last night, I was watching the Yankee game. The Yankees actually scored 10 runs, which is, you know, if you see something, say something. I probably should have called the cops. The Yankees never score more than two a game anymore. But the point is, I'm flipping channels last night. Lincoln has his buddies over, and we're watching the Yankee game. Between commercials and flipping channels, I see Lawrence O'Donnell, and he's, when I say performative stupidity, what I mean is he likes to throw a lot of emotion behind something that he knows is garbage. Like, he knows it's garbage. To give you an example, everybody's heard the story by now of President Trump leaving Turkey on a different plane than Air Force One. They had him board Air Force One, and then he stepped into a catering van. You know, they have those elevated catering vans on the outside door of the plane that brings the food onto the plane. So he boarded Air Force One, stepped into that catering van. It then drove him over to a different plane that he flew away on. Okay, that's what happened with Trump and Turkey. And of course, the media is now, you forget about this. This is crowd. He used us as decoys. How dare he do that? Put us in harm's way. Okay. And I love this because they're really framing it as if Donald Trump was the guy who made that decision.
4: You can't handle the truth.
0: Okay. You can't handle multiple truths because number one, Donald Trump doesn't devise that plan and say, yes, let's do it. The Secret Service does. And as a guy who is present at one of the most recent Donald Trump assassination attempts, I'm happy to see the Secret Service doing their job. Okay, but it was not Trump's decision. It was the Secret Service division. Okay, but to take it a step further, the real truth that the journalist can't sit with is that Donald Trump's life is a lot more important than theirs happens to be. And it's not news to you. It's not news to me, but it is absolutely news to them. Okay, if you go to a ball game, say the president showing up to the Super Bowl. Okay, the president has Secret Service. You know who doesn't? You. You go to the Patriot games the other night. They had the Patriot games. Okay, and all those kids are competing in the Patriot games. The president has Secret Service. You know who doesn't? Everybody else. Unfortunately, if you or me get shot, it's not going to start World War III. If the president gets shot, whole different ball game, and you do not want to have a ticket to that ball game. Okay, but the reality is, to a lot of these journalists, they think they're more important than he is. And they've never made peace with the power dynamic between Donald Trump and them because they think they're better than him and every one of his supporters. But they don't look at the media and their job and their place in your life as an obligation to inform you. They want to enrage people who tune into MSNBC so they can be told what to hate about Donald Trump that day, so they don't have to look inward at the things they hate about themselves.
6: Ah, you have a good eye, my man.
0: Here is Lawrence O'Donnell trashing Trump as if he had anything to do with this decision. Clip three.
7: To Donald Trump, heroism is something defined by movies, not by real life. And so he thinks of heroism as nothing but movie tough guy heroism. A purely fake kind of invented heroism. That is why Donald Trump posts fake images of himself like this. No president has ever done more than Donald Trump to reveal himself to be a deeply cowardly man. And no president other than Donald Trump would ever dream of trying to create a courageous image of himself by turning himself into a fake movie character and publishing a deeply perverse photograph like that one that we just showed you.
0: Oh, my God, that's so embarrassing. Can I give you the next part? But this is all attributable to the fact that Trump went from the one plane to the other. Do you understand they've done that with other presidents? Bill Clinton was smuggled onto a separate plane. Okay, hell, Bill Clinton was not only smuggled onto planes, he was sometimes smuggled out of the White House if Hillary came home when he was with an intern.
1: This is not okay.
0: But the point is, Lawrence O'Donnell is saying this in an effort to make Donald Trump look weak. But Donald Trump is not in charge of protecting Donald Trump. If he was, he wouldn't have been shot at four different times. If he was, I would have finished my show on the red carpet at the White House Correspondents' Dinner. But you understand, a guy like Lawrence O'Donnell, who gets all worked up about this, he's not actually there to give his audience a good faith analysis of the world. They want you to believe this is a scandal, that Donald Trump used the media as decoys and was fine with them taking off and getting shot at. Except there's only one small problem. They were still flying on the plane that's considered to be Air Force One, which means when that plane took off, with or without Donald Trump on it, and to be clear, members of his cabinet like J.D. Vance and Scott Bessent were on it. But when that plane took off, it was still guarded by the F-18s and the B-2 bombers that Air Force One is always guarded by. So they were not flying like a Spirit Airlines trip from Detroit to Atlanta with a connection to make and no security around them whatsoever. They were flying under the premise that this was big, bad, rough and tough Air Force One. But every member of the media is conveniently neglecting to factor that into their analysis. Why? Because if they make it sound like Trump just got off the plane and said, use these people as a victim, then maybe Trump looks bad in your eyes. But I'm being honest with you. If Trump really wanted to just let the media get blown up all willy-nilly, most people watching TV these days would probably cheer him on for the addition by subtraction.
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9: 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They said, oh, my God, that's unbelievable.
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5: cleansing ritual we grew up in, but they're not. They mean business when they come to town. When you come to town.
15: Well, we're just laughing over here on our side because you actually like when you think about it. You're only on this show for like big events. The last time you were on the show, you were getting married.
5: That's right. I got Mrs. F here with in the middle of a lake on a boat today.
15: Oh, stop it right now. That's what Lacey Peterson and Scott Peterson did on that birthday, and one of them didn't come back, so be careful.
5: We have witnesses. Our friends Dennis and Shane are here. We're on their boat in the middle of Telco Lake, so there'd have to be some weird stories happening for that to go down. But Mrs. F is the best, though, so I wouldn't be here if it weren't for her.
15: Shout out to
5: you could say the same for Jenny.
15: Jenny's all right.
5: That's for sure.
15: Jenny's overrated. Uh-huh. Ever since Jenny got the Trump compliment, now she thinks she's Miss Thing. The next time I see the president, I gotta tell him to rein it in a little bit. It's too much, Jenny. It's too much. I was in freaking Anaheim and the crowd was chanting for her to come on stage.
5: I love it.
15: Yeah, they're like big Jenny fans. I mean, but if they got to know her, I'm kidding.
5: Come on.
15: Stop it. We're talking to my brother Mike. It's his birthday. He's on a boat in Tennessee. This is real radio. How have the Tennessee people, who happen to be, they're very hospitable down there. Tennessee people are really nice. So they're probably lapping you guys up. But let me ask you this. Are there people that aren't your friends? You know how I always talk about how people with my accent, when I go on the road, I'm in Boise, they always think I'm in the witness protection program?
5: Absolutely.
15: Do you have that in Tennessee? Like they think you're a mobster in exile?
5: There have been plenty of times when people don't look at me like I have lobsters crawling out of my ears because of my accent. That is a real thing. That is a real thing.
15: Well, if they're liberal, they think the lobsters are crawling out because of climate change.
5: I haven't met many down here, which makes it even better.
15: Is that why your property value is so high? They're like, we don't have anybody. We don't have anybody hanging out doing that. Now, one of my favorite things, because when people don't know this about you, my brother Mike, when he started as a city cop in New York City, he was working 12 to 8. So he was in the police car every day because you were driving around with your sergeant or your partner, whatever. Mm-hmm. And 12 to 8, you started off as a cop listening to Rush Limbaugh from noon to 3.
5: All the time.
15: Then you had Hannity 3 to 6. Then you had Levin for the last 2 hours of your shift.
5: Oh, goodness. Yeah, now that's a real story. That's a real thing.
15: So there's so many conversations we have on this radio show that you were having in a police car like 12 years ago, 15 years ago. And it's amazing that nothing has changed. Like whatever you were hearing Rush Limbaugh say about the media, it is absolutely true right now, is it not? Did you see the thing about Air Force One where they're mad because Trump switched planes?
5: Insane. They're finally coming to speed. The one thing that, like, nothing's changed except for the car that you're driving. You had a cab and you had the screen behind it. We had a squad car with the screen and we were probably having the same conversations with the people in the back.
15: Well, I was talking to them before you picked them up.
5: That's it.
15: Started out with me. They ended up with you, a lot of my people. So what does the birthday look like? A lot of boat work? You guys boating, drinking? What do we got here?
5: So far, well, we started out a good old-fashioned Waffle House breakfast.
15: Because
5: how can you not live in Tennessee and participate in that? Yeah. And it's supposed to be a new brewery opening up later. We're going to go check out. And right now, we were literally skipping rocks in the middle of a lake and having a couple of frosty beverages. Wow. Wishing you guys were here.
15: Yeah, well, it's coming soon enough. And you won't wish you were there once we are. Do you know, Jenny and I have never been invited to stay at anyone's house twice.
5: Okay.
15: Do you know that? I'm not kidding.
5: Well, listen, you guys are always invited. No matter how many times, how many dumb things we've all do. So
15: you know
5: that.
15: No,
5: your radio show doesn't know all the stuff that we got into before you started with a microphone. So.
15: They know enough.
5: Exactly.
15: Have fun on the lake. Say something nice to Mrs. Thaler, okay?
5: Thank you. Will do.
15: Uncle Mikey, there he goes. It's his birthday, everybody. There you go. That is amazing. I got to go tell Lincoln. I got to text him during the break that Uncle Mikey was on the show. Can you imagine? Does anything sound better than fleeing Mom Donnie's New York for a lake in Tennessee? Oh, my God. With some hospitable Southerners who just want to drink beer and feed you. And they like America. And they're never going to tell your kids they're playing hide and seek on stolen land. Like, good gosh, what a time to be Uncle Mikey. My goodness gracious. Meanwhile, I'm sitting over here in Midtown Manhattan and some time traveler has no pants on outside the building. Someone's yelling at me for working at Fox News. All stressful stuff, but we'll handle it. You got to play the teams on the schedule. One of which is Jim Jordan from the 4th Congressional District of Ohio. He is joining us in the very next hour. And the ongoing tributes to Uncle Mikey's birthday will continue like he's a North Korean president.
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21: 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The 1930s taught us a clear lesson. Aggressive conduct, if allowed to go unchecked and unchallenged, ultimately leads to war. This nation is opposed to war. We are also true to our word. Our unswerving objective, therefore, must be to prevent the use of these missiles against this or any other country, and to secure their withdrawal or elimination from the Western Hemisphere.
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23: A hearing for an accused killer. I'm Chris DeMeo, Fox News. Luigi Mangione, the man accused of killing UnitedHealthcare CEO Brian Thompson, is set to appear at an emergency hearing on Friday. Fox's Chanley Painter has the latest.
24: Luigi Mangione is facing 2 federal stalking charges resulting in the death of UnitedHealthcare CEO Brian Thompson in December 2024. And the Justice Department is seeking the maximum penalty of life in prison without parole. So in other words, Mangione could choose to plead guilty without anything promised in return. Now the question is why? Strategically for Mangione, pleading guilty to federal charges could also short-circuit the state murder case against him, which is scheduled to start on September 8th, because while the U.S. Constitution allows for separate state and federal prosecution, New York's stricter double jeopardy law could block the state from putting Mangione on trial if he's already federally convicted for the same criminal conduct.
23: Mangione could face life in prison if convicted. Well, the 2026th Field of Dreams game taking place on Thursday night.
25: After a 4-year hiatus, baseball returned to Iowa as the Phillies took on the Twins in the 3rd MLB Field of Dreams game, and the balls kept flying into the cornfields beyond the outfield fence, and it all started with the first batter of the game.
26: Schwarber with a shot out to the corn in right. Keyshaw back and it's gone! What a way to open the ball game!
25: Call on Netflix. Philly slugger Kyle Schwarber with a solo shot. He hit 2 home runs in this game to bring his total to a major league leading 37 on the year. 4 home runs were hit in this one, 3 by Philadelphia as they win it 7-1. Tony Genualdo, Fox News.
23: 3 executions are carried out on the same day in the U.S. on Thursday. The happened in Tennessee, Alabama, and Oklahoma. That's the first time it's happened in 16 years. 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
1: Oh, hot damn, we are fired up in this hour of Fox Across America to have a grown-up talk with Jim Jordan, superstar congressman from the 4th Congressional District of Ohio. Do you know what I like the most about Jim Jordan, though? He's not a socialist. My goodness gracious. I don't know why we're having this conversation. I was like a D-plus student.
2: I love the poorly educated.
1: But even as a poorly educated, as President Trump said, D-plus student, I grew up and took enough history class to know that socialism starved a few hundred million people around the globe. Okay. Yet as I sit here talking to you right now, the hottest buzzword in politics is socialism. Okay. That is a real thing being pushed by the Democrat Party.
2: These people are crazy. I'm telling you, they're crazy.
1: 888-788-9910. That is the phone number. Whether you agree or disagree, does not matter. You're all welcome on the show. It's just a good old-fashioned talk show. You're not going to hurt my feelings. I've been in show business about 25 years. I am completely dead on the inside. There is nothing you can say to me that'll ever be remotely harsh as the voices in my head. And I'm being upfront with you about that. But as we get underway in this hour, this is not about my mental illness, because there are other ones out there that, whew, I got to tell you, pal, a lot of nutbags on the ballot. And what I think is so funny about, you know, let's talk about party leaders, Adam Schiff, Nancy Pelosi, you know, somebody like Chuck Schumer. Whenever they get asked about these Democrats running for office who say America deserved 9/11, you know, Abdul al-Sayed comes to mind as an easy one, but there are so many more, like Zoran Mamdani, my mayor here in New York. You know, the people that want you to believe Israel is just as bad as Hamas. Okay. Israel responded to, sadly, the slaughter of 2,000 of their civilians. Okay. Hamas are a terror group. They don't value human life. And yes, Israel went in there and killed pretty much all of them. Okay. In retaliation for what happened to them. Think about the terror attack in Israel. 2,000 people got killed in a population of 8 million people. Think of our reaction to September 11th, our rightful reaction to September 11th. In a country of 330 million people, they killed 2,000 people. We killed a lot of them in return. Okay. But the point is, people in the modern Democratic Party want you to believe Israel's the bad guys. And they've elected all of these raging anti-Semites, people who say death to Israel. You know, we need to destroy America from within. No more Senate, no more presidency, no more police, no more prisons. These are real policies. I'm going to play you their clips. I'm not like ginning you up to get you scared or mad. But the point is, the Democrats justify that by going, well, we're a big tent party. We're a big tent party. Everybody's going to have all kinds of ideas. But if you've noticed, all of these death to America people are allowed in the party. It's a big tent party. But do you know who they're all trying to get rid of? John Fetterman.
3: Correct the mundo.
1: John Fetterman, who is a Democrat, who believes in strengthening prisons, supporting law enforcement, and securing the border, and yes, supporting Israel at any and all costs, because they're our only ally in that region that shares our values. The highest level of human rights afforded to any citizenry in the world are the people who live in Israel or America. That is it. No higher. If you're a woman, if you are gay, if you are bisexual, if you are trans, no higher, okay, form of standing under the law in a society than you get in either Israel or America. John Fetterman is literally the only Democrat standing up for Israel. And he's being ostracized in his party. It's a big ten party, but not so big that John Fetterman fits, which means in truth, none of this has anything to do with values. None of it has anything to do with a big tent. It has everything to do with who can do the big fundraising.
4: Money, money, money, money, money, money, money.
1: Okay, Democrats never going to admit that to you, but they're not tolerating the anti-Semites who chant death to America because they're just okay with coexistence. They're tolerating it because those people have the most fundraising.
5: It costs a lot of money to run for political office.
1: So when you hear Nancy Pelosi, here, I'll play it for you. I'll translate it into English. Clip 18.
6: So when you want to talk about differences that we have differences. It's a big tent. I've always said I'd rather not be in charge of a party that is lockstep this way. No, we have our diversity of opinion. We represent different districts in the country.
7: Nancy Pelosi is a total dingbat.
1: Okay, understand. Big tent. No, it's a big tent. I don't want to preside over a party where people all think the same. Do you know that in a Democratic Party, when she was the Speaker of the House, the reason they got unanimous support on everything they passed is because she controlled all of the fundraising, meaning if you defied her will, you did not get a dollar.
8: So y'all need to hide your kids, hide your wife, and hide your husband because they raping everybody out here.
1: And just the way she controlled the party, it was not a Big Ten party when she ran it. She had 100% consensus on anything they wrote. Literally zero dissent in the Democratic Party under her rule. That was the, you know, the going praise of Nancy Pelosi is people would always go, well, I don't agree with her, but man, can she get those votes? Oh, can she whip up support? You think of a dirtbag like John Thune, as the Republican Senate Majority Leader, who keeps telling us, well, we're not going to pass the Save America Act. I know 84% of Americans want it, but we don't have the votes. If 84% of Americans want something, that means it's popular with the voters, which means you can get the votes by making deals with the people who are holding out.
9: Oh, you're right. And when you're right, you're right. And you're always right.
1: But John Thune's like, nah, nothing we can do. We don't have the votes. Sorry.
10: That's just how white folks will do you.
1: It's a scam. So believe me, I don't get on the air and go, yay, Republicans. Republicans suck right now. They're embarrassing. Okay, a lot. The Senate is embarrassing. I'll give the House credit. It's funny. Like when I have Byron Donalds on, he actually dumps on the Senate. I don't even bring it up. You know, he's running for governor in Florida, but he hates what the Senate's doing because they won't pass the SAVE Act. 84% of Americans support it. Are we living in an America where elected officials respect us as voters if we can't have something that 84% of Americans want?
10: The answer would be no.
1: Answer would be no. But understand, all of it comes back to fundraising. John Thune says, nah, we can't pass the SAVE Act. We should run on it. What does that mean? Donate to me and I will run on this issue. But understand, okay, he's currently in power with the House, the Senate, and the presidency, meaning if he wanted to pass that bill, he would pass that bill.
11: I think he's got a point.
1: Yeah, the point is, as always, this person, John Thune, is full of no political deal begins with all the votes. None. Okay, people hold out so they get something, so they horse trade. You go, hey, we're going to pass Save America Act. Nope, no way, voting against it. Well, how would you like a new water park in your district? Here's $100 million in funding.
12: Well, we're moving on now.
1: And guess who votes for the bill? Okay, that's how politics work, straight up. But at least you're getting a new water park in the district instead of an empty Somali daycare with no kids in it. Okay, if we're going to spend money on frivolous things, people should at least be able to enjoy them. You build a water park, the kids can go. Yeah, there you go. Okay. You build a Somali daycare, ain't no kids showing up on the playground. But the point is, as we sit here having this conversation, Nancy Pelosi does everything with fundraising in mind. So when she was running the House, it was not a Big Ten party. She literally got 100% consensus on anything she wanted because she was in charge of the donors. She had all of the fundraising, not to mention some of the finest stock tips the world has ever known. Which is why she's also pivoting now to Big Tent. It's also about fundraising. Fundraising being that all of these NGOs and super PACs from outside of America that hate our country are funding all of these democratic socialists. And she wants a piece of that funding. So she's going, we're a big tent party is what we are.
13: She is a fraud, a phony, a woman without a moral core, a regular two-faced, mealy-mouthed politician who swings with the wind.
1: Straight dirtbags. Okay. But you want to know something? The people she's saying are big tenters, the people we can have in the party, okay, are people like Peggy Flanagan. So Peggy Flanagan is the dirtbag running against Michelle Tafoya for Senate. Here's Peggy Flanagan yesterday tripling down on gender-affirming care for minors. She wants you to pay for this. Now, this issue is so on my mind. We had a great caller yesterday, Vanessa, who basically explained her situation. Her body doesn't produce insulin. She's quadriplegic. She needs Medicare. Needs it. Okay? People who get gender reassignment surgery don't need it. They want it. Medicare is for needs. It's not for wants. Never mind that we should not be giving a child everything they want. Okay? As Dave Landau says, his five-year-old thought he was Superman. He didn't put him on the roof of the house and let the kid see if he could fly because he knew the answer. Okay, but here's Peggy Flanagan, just the same, clip 24.
11: Minnesota law does not set a minimum age for gender-affirming care. Do you believe there should be one?
14: I mean, I believe that what we need to do is make sure that people have access to health care. Frankly, that's one of the reasons, you know, why I've run so hard on Medicare for All. And making
11: what about
14: sure that
11: gender affirming care and an age? Should there be an age limit?
14: I think gender affirming care is part of healthcare. People need
11: access. Should there be an age limit for it?
14: To healthcare. I think our law, as it stands, is a good law.
1: I mean, come on, lady.
15: That is so embarrassing.
1: Because understand what she's saying is, we should be paying. We should be paying as taxpayers for children who haven't fully grown into their adult body. And we should be giving them the right to do whatever the hell they want to it, assuming what they want is to be trans. Meaning if you're an underage kid, can't get a boob job, can't get a tattoo, can't get a nose ring, can't get your ears pierced. Okay? But if you, without a parent at the very least, but if you're an underage kid who wants to get gender reassignment surgery, not only should we be letting you make a far more complex and complicated surgery for yourself, but we should be paying for your bad ideas. That's who these people are. And Nancy Pelosi could defend that by going, it's a big tent party. You know what Nancy Pelosi says behind closed doors? She goes, you believe we're still talking about this trans shit? That's who Nancy Pelosi is. She's a 112-year-old racist lady, okay, who was in politics when Joe Biden was in politics and they were fighting to deny black people their right to go to integrated schools. Do you remember when Joe Biden got in trouble for that at the 2020 debate when Kamala Harris called him out for fighting against integrated school busing and said, Joe Biden, there was a little girl who wanted to get on a school bus and that little black girl was dealing with all these protesters. And as it turns out, you were one of the protesters that didn't want that little black girl to go to an integrated school. Well, that little black girl was me. Okay, flat out called him out. Joe Biden was fighting against integrated school busing. Why? Because back then, the Democrats were still the party of the Klan. And they were calling it a Big Ten party because the Klan had some Southern fundraising to its name. Okay, but now we're living in this other moment where you've got these death to America, empty the prisons, defund the police, cancel Thanksgiving nutbags. And the justification is, well, we're a big tent party. Okay, if you didn't hear this clip from earlier in the week, this is one of the most insane things in the world. Let me find this for you because it's so bananas, the world we're living in right now. Okay, the Democrats want to flat out get rid of police. They want to flat out get rid of prisons. Did you hear what I'm saying to you? No police, no prisons. Okay. What do you do at that point if you have an issue with the law? Are we doing DIY policing? Okay. Okay. I should play this for you. Let's just play clip 44.
16: If my daughter is assaulted and raped, is there any agency that would seek to find her assailant and bring him to justice?
17: Of course. Yeah, of course.
16: What would it be if not police, and where would he be if not a jail?
17: So I guess I really want to avoid getting kind of caught into these hypotheticals and talk more about the reality that we're actually facing right now, which is that we're spending absolutely outrageous amounts of money on police and policing, and we're not spending money on things that actually make people safe.
18: You ought to be ashamed of yourself.
1: Did you hear that? Well, you want to get rid of the police. You want to empty all the prisons. So what happens if my daughter gets raped and there's no police and no prisons? She goes, well, that's a hypothetical. I don't want to get into that. No, it's not a hypothetical because millions of people get raped a year. Okay, it's called crime and punishment. That was the old phrase. And you've got people running for office now the Democrat Socialists of America, like that woman right there, that Nancy Pelosi says are fine because it's a big tent party. Yup. As long as that tent is filled with lots and lots of donor money.
19: We're paying in cash.
0: It's the number one show with humans and animals.
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21: 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I just had it stuffed.
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0: Jordan in the On Deck Circle on Fox Across America. Dave Landau going to be here as well. It's Thursday. You're going to get a cameo from the lovely ladies of Fox News Saturday Night just the same. Listen, if you're in the tri-state area, if you're listening on WOR, you want to come to a Fox News Saturday Night taping, we tape the show Friday night, so you can get tickets free at foxacrossamerica.com. If you want to see me on the road, we're adding two crazy dates tomorrow. They go on sale tomorrow morning. Lexington, Kentucky, February 20th. Boise, Idaho, February 27th. Both of those gigs at foxacrossamerica.com. Let me give you the rest of this right now. So Scott Jennings quote over on CNN, and I don't get to play you a lot of Scott Jennings, because on that CNN panel show, whenever he starts talking, 17 other people talk at the same time. They cancel each other out. Nobody hears anything. But Jennings was making a good point about the Democrats and about people like Abdul Al-Sayed, who want to get rid of Thanksgiving, which is like the greatest holiday we have in this country. But here he is, because Francesca Hung lost this week in Wisconsin. And people think, well, that's the end of the Thanksgiving issue for the Democrats. No, Abdul Al-Sayed is another cancel Thanksgiving guy. Here he is, clip 45.
1: Just a reminder, this Thanksgiving, this country was built on the systematic

0: ancestors suffer some of the highest rates of homelessness, joblessness, and mortality. We owe so much more than thanks. Time for reparations. So the problem with don't be weird is that all these socialist or socialist adjacent or communist adjacent or whatever candidates all spent a fair number of years tweeting weird things that put them in the same bucket as Hong. You said he's a political animal. He's got a lot of the same beliefs.
1: It's so embarrassing. And what they're trying to do. They say, well, you know, yeah, we tweeted empty the prisons, defund the police, cancel Thanksgiving. But we didn't mean it. It was just a crazy time. We didn't mean it. Now, the truth is they meant it. If they get in power, they're not going to govern like moderates. But even if you were to take them at their word, because I want to have a fair fight here. Let's say that they were going through a crazy time and they just fell and got swept up by a lot of dumb ideas. Okay, the reality is, if you're that impressionable, you're not leading the room. You're reading the room, which means the next time the room wants to do something stupid, you're going to be right there with them. So that's no excuse, is all I'm saying.
2: Step into my office.
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0: I like it hot.
1: Beg your pardon?
0: Can you make it hot for me, Dan?
1: I think so.
0: Half-heated ain't hot enough.
1: No.
0: That's why I called you.
1: Apollo Plumbing.
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1: Oh.
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0: When can you?
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0: is Fox Across America with Jimmy Failla. Fired up to talk to this next guest, a superstar congressman from the great state of Ohio, who does not have to be here right now. The way things are going, he could be playing in the WNBA. Jim Jordan joins us. Are you working on your layups right now?
1: I couldn't make it. Now, Lincoln would be a star. You know, he's got real athletic talent. Plus, what is he? What did you tell me last time? He's like 6'6 or something?
0: He's about 6'5, like a tall 6'4, 6'5, but he's in shape.
1: Yeah, he's in shape, so he would, people are talking like he'd dominate the league. What is it? Enos Freedom?
0: Yes.
1: Cantor Freedom. He's
0: 6'10.
1: He's the nicest guy. I met him. He's a great guy.
0: Yep.
1: And I think it's so funny. What they met Wednesday for like hours.
0: Yes.
1: And they still couldn't come up with how you define who gets to play in your league. That seems like one of the fundamental things you'd have. That you sort of have that in the, you sort of know that before you started it.
0: Isn't it? That's the WNBA. Weird. So like, what is stopping my son, my 6'5", 17-year-old son, from identifying as a 10-year-old and playing in the Little League World Series?
1: Yeah. Go, what was the country that a few years ago country did that?
0: Yep.
1: That guy was like 15 and what's it, Little League, I think 12 and under 10. I forget what Little League defined it.
0: Uh-huh.
1: But it's like that happened. Well, Lincoln, he's gonna make it, and he's gonna play defensive end or tight end and you know, Division I and then the NFL. He's gonna make it. You're already making a ton of money, but he's gonna make you more money, man.
0: Listen, I'm telling you right now though, if the kid throws on that blonde wig, there's a lot less wear and tear. You know, you're gonna get fouled a little bit by Angel Reese and that other girl who likes to clothesline people. But that's all right.
1: Yeah, was that wicked what they did to Chloe? Arm coming right across that fixer.
0: Because that's like legal assault. You know, she obviously wasn't making any play on the ball. She just clotheslined the girl. But you know what, man? I will say this. For the WNBA, we're talking about it, which is usually a good thing. I don't know that this is this time around, though. I don't know that this is helping, but we'll see. But isn't it a crazy time? All right, listen, we're literally sitting here in a moment where we're debating men playing in women's basketball leagues and America pivoting to socialism. I can't argue what's dumber than the other, because, I mean, again, I was like a D-plus student, but I was good at history. Like, history was my favorite subject.
1: Yeah.
0: So I knew socialism was bad. And isn't it funny that everybody pushing socialism is loaded? Like, I wish I was as rich as a socialist.
1: Well, these lefties, like the lady up in Wisconsin, in Madison, where I went to school. I mean, it's a crazy town. It's a beautiful town. It's crazy, crazy commie town. But she's the one who said, like, Thanksgiving is like, she didn't like Thanksgiving.
0: Yeah.
1: And like, that is, so think about it. You got Hong saying she doesn't like Thanksgiving. You got this El Saeed guy saying he doesn't like football. That's about as un-American as you can get. And it's like, I mean, you think about it. Like, plus they go together.
0: Yes.
1: Like Thanksgiving, it's like, thank the good Lord you live in America. You're with family. And oh, by the way, we're going to watch a lot of football today. Like, they've attacked something that is just like as America as it gets.
0: Dude, it's all we got, man. It's all we got. You know, they're going to go after the ice cream truck next. They're like, you know what?
1: It's like,
0: the ice cream truck and puppies. I've had it with them. They suck.
1: Apple pie and ice cream go together too, and they probably don't like those things. It's like, what are you talking about? So, there's hope we're going to win this election yet if they're taking positions like that. So we'll see. But no, it's a great, like, I've been, that's one thing I've been, I was in like eight, I was in eight states last week in 7 days. I've been all over our district this week here in Ohio. And one of the things I'm talking about is like, we should never forget, in light of all this politics and division, I mean, it's like, it's the best country gone. 250 years, greatest thing ever. I think we've talked before, Jimmy. I wrestled in the Soviet Union in 1987, and I tell people, you go to places like that, you thank the good Lord you live here. I mean, I was in Moscow when it was in Moscow in February.
0: Yeah,
1: it was like 200 below zero. It was the coldest, ugliest place I've ever been. Like, thank the good Lord you live here. So, like, it's not all bad. Everyone's criticizing it in these these lefties are just attacking the country. It's like, it doesn't make sense to me.
0: No, we're talking to Congressman Jim Jordan. Let me ask you this. You wrestle in the USSR. When you were training and going out for your jogs, were you followed by a Mercedes full of Russians like Rocky was?
1: No, but it was interesting. You know, when I was there, like, they always wanted to trade with Americans,
0: yes.
1: The athletes. Because we had all the good stuff, you know, we had the nice workout sweats and wrestling shoes and running shoes. And most importantly, back in those days, we had Levi blue jeans, and that's all they wanted. And so this guy walks up to me, and he says, changey, changey, which was, I guess, the international language of I want to trade. Uh-huh. And I'm like, oh, sure, we're American, free market, everything, capitalist, let's trade. And I got my bag out, he got his, and he literally motioned. He put his finger up to his mouth and, motioned to go back somewhere in this other room and trade. And I'm like, okay, fine. I wasn't worried. He's this wrestling guy. But I started to think about when we walked back there. Part of it was he didn't want his buddies to see what we were negotiating. He wanted to, get first look. But a part of it, I think, was he knew somebody was watching him trade with an American. And he just did. It's like, that's the difference between like a socialist communist country and what we have here. And it's just like, it stuck with me about what we take for granted in America.
0: Yep.
1: And of course now what these leftists, they just don't understand, or maybe they do, and who knows, but
0: it's a great point.
1: I do not get this.
0: No, but there's somebody donating vast sums of money to push this ideology, and it's being pushed by, these are not smart people. Remember, President Trump likes to say they're not sending their best. Okay, if you're canceling football and Thanksgiving, I promise you're not sending your best.
2: Yeah.
0: Like that is, they might as well come out against boobs. Okay, I mean, they did that with that poor Sydney Sweeney girl. They wanted to cancel her in a commercial. I'm like, Democrats, who picks the battles that you're going after this pretty girl with big boobs? I'm just saying, these are literally not the hills to die on. My gosh.
1: I'm not going to deal with that.
0: Supposed to. That's the point. You're here. You're not here to endorse every word out of my mouth. We're just having a conversation. Can I give you one funny one really quick? Because, you grew up a sports fan. So the Mets, who play over here in Queens, are doing a singles night where they're inviting single people to come and meet their spouse at a Mets game. So this is what we're down to. The Mets just want somebody to score in that ballpark. We don't care.
1: I love coming on your show. You're always hearing something.
0: It's all happening. And I'm just telling you because I care. I don't believe you find true love at the ballpark. Because if you like baseball that much, she's going to think it's cute for a year or two and then be like, dude, you never stop watching baseball. So I don't think it's going to work. That's all I'm saying.
1: Yeah, probably not. But it might work for the Mets on one night where they get a big crowd. Who knows?
0: Yeah.
1: I don't know. I assume they're going to.
0: If you're going to buy, but if you're going there as a single guy to buy a woman a drink, the last place you want to do it is at the baseball game where it's $22 a beer.
1: Yeah.
0: You go to the bar.
1: It's a lot cheaper.
0: And the way the Mets are playing, they actually raise the prices as the game goes on. By the eighth inning, they're like, you need this alcohol. Big money. And you're usually waiting in line behind one of the players. It's a weird experience. It's not good.
1: You're testing out your next routine.
0: No, I'm
1: right
0: not.
1: Here,
0: I'm just so good at this.
1: That is good. You're very good at it. Thank you. Funny.
0: Well, that's just you and me. That's just an above average conversation, Jim Jordan. I'll find you on the TV soon. Keep playing good ball out there, okay?
1: We will. All right. Go get it, brother. Nice.
0: Love you, pal.
1: You.
0: The best. The great Jim Jordan. Listen, we brought it up, Mikey, and it wasn't just to make gratuitous shots at the Mets, but are you going to entertain singles night at Citi Field? I'm in a mixed bag on this. Like, I could make fun of it, but it's sort of a good idea.
2: I'm going to consider, but Josh, you bring up a good point of what the ratio of men to women there is going to be.
0: Josh.
3: I will say, in the Mets' defense, on the website, which I click through to check the different prices because there's four different tiers, they actually have the listings of names of attendees. So unless there's a lot of trolls out there, it's actually a decent amount of females. I will give them that.
0: Whoa.
3: I was a little worried that there's just going to be a lot of hot dogs at the baseball game.
0: No, I'm reading some of the names of the women on the list now. It says Royce White, Enos Cantor Freedom. I'm kidding. I don't know, Mikey. I mean, it might be worth a shot. I mean, I think it's funny to go watch and be a part of because it's a funny event. you know?
2: Yeah, it's definitely, and it's just a way to get people in at this point.
0: Yeah.
2: Because, you know, they have a few games that might get people the rest of the way, like when they retire Beltran's number and stuff like that. But other than that, they're, I just go for fun at this point, just to have a few beers.
0: Would you go to a Met game for fun? That's being like, I go to Ariana Grande's house for the food. Let's go over for the food.
3: I mean, at least if you go in this case, you will not be the only one striking out.
0: Bang! They write themselves. Wow. He gets Jim Jordan back on the line. He's like, you're testing out material. I'm like, no, it's just that easy. What are we doing here? Don't go anywhere. We got more. We've got more singles when we come back.
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0: girl. It is Fox Across America with Jimmy Fallon. We got a lot left to do today. Diamond Dave Landau, comedy's sexiest man, joining us in the third hour. What's funny about Dave and all the comics you hear on the show is they're somewhere. They're like on a plane to go do comedy, or they're in a La Quinta getting ready to go do comedy. And I find out, like, as we're coming in from commercial and help them promote what they do. It's my favorite thing to do as a radio host, because back when I was a cab driver, Opie and Anthony had a very popular terrestrial radio show, and they had the comics of my day were constantly on their plug-in dates. So you might have heard the late, great Patrice O'Neill, or, you know, Jim Norton, Bill Burr, guys of that stature, Greg Giraldo. You know, a lot of very talented people, as well as Robert Kelly. And they would be plugging dates. And when I was a cab driver, I was like, wow, that's actually pretty cool that these guys like have a forum to do that. And it dawned on me as a cab driver nobody had heard of, is the only way I was ever going to wind up on one of those forums is if I got my own show. So the coolest thing in the world to do is have your buddies on. Coincidentally, Ryan Reese. You see him on Fox News Saturday night. If you're listening on KTBB in Tyler, Texas, Ryan Reese is going to be at the Rose City Comedy Club September 4th and 5th. And you're supposed to go give him an East Texas welcome. He's a little nuts. He's looking for love in all the wrong places. Not for real. But Ryan is the guy who has literally drank more in my backyard than I have. He usually comes over on Sundays on the way to see his parents who live on Long Island by me and Jenny. And we'll just basically sit in the backyard and smoke a cigar and have Lincoln come out and watch Uncle Ryan as like a Scared Straight episode, like a what not to do, that sort of thing. And he's going to be down there bottoming it out in your backyard this time around. It's September 4th and 5th, Ryan Reese at the Rose City Comedy Club right there in East Texas. Take him to the Country Tavern or something. Feed him. You guys have so much good food. You take him anywhere, okay? But the point is, as we sit here right now, there's so many things I can play you that are better than comedy shows. Oh, this is one of my favorites, okay? The head of the Southern Poverty Law Center, who is pretty famously on record as saying their whole point is to make sure we bankrupt these hate groups. Well, she just got charged with donating to a hate group because she was dating one of the guys in the frickin' hate group.
1: This is ridiculous.
0: Let me give you this back to back. I find this all so funny. Heidi Byrick. Here she is. She's the CFO, in charge, chief financial officer. She's in charge of the money. Okay. So she's the person from the Southern Poverty Law Center that sends out an email to a corporation and goes, we have a lot of hate groups in this area. We got to stop it. Don't be a racist.
2: Please give us money.
0: And that's what they do. They shake down corporations. But because donations were drying up, because we're now living in America where it's not acceptable to have a hate group of any kind. Unless you hate Israel, then yes, you've got an Ivy League college all to yourself, surrounded by other Ivy League colleges. But you can't actively form a hate group beyond Jews in the year 2026. You can't. Okay. And the point is, as we sit here right now, the demand for racism so far outstrips the supply that the Southern Poverty Law Center got caught funding and paying actors to stage the protest in Charlottesville. You know, that iconic video of the guys coming out of the woods with the tiki torches and chanting all kinds of slogans? Those were paid actors from the woman you're about to hear from, who famously declared, it's my job to bankrupt these hate groups so they can't do anything. So again,
2: please give us money.
0: But here she is. This is clip 16.
3: By taking their money away, they can't function anymore.
4: And that was successful?
3: Yes, every single one of them has been successful. Obviously, when these groups don't have money, that means there's less violence that they can perpetrate. You know, the whole idea is to not allow them to function.
0: Oh.
5: You are so full of sh**.
0: I say that, why? Because that same woman who said her job was to take away their money and make sure they couldn't function, has just been indicted. Here's Cash Patel explaining it, clip 17.
6: Money doesn't lie. The charity that supposedly fought the Klan funded the Klan. The charity that supposedly fought neo-Nazis funded neo-Nazis. The Southern Poverty Law Center ran a methodical, calculated scheme to defraud their donor base of $3 million and lied to them and used an illicit banking structure system to create shell companies to hide their money and who it was being sent to, specifically for the reason to sow discord and hate into our society.
0: So the Southern Poverty Law Center was paying people to act like the Klan.
1: That is financial lunacy.
0: And they were doing it so they could tell other corporations and super PACs, hey, we've got a Klan uprising in town. You better donate to us. And people did.
1: That is financial lunacy.
0: And she got caught not only funneling money to the Klan group she was funding, but she was sleeping with the leader of the group.
7: I love it when you talk dirty.
0: Okay, think about that. And I promise you, if they send out a fundraising email this weekend, there's a lot of woke white Democrats that are going to send them cash.
8: Pay up, suckers.
0: Oh, they will. But the reality for the Southern Poverty Law Center is they were started to track hate crimes. That's what they claimed. They were a nonprofit that was trying to keep track of hate in the South so we wouldn't have to worry about hate groups. But something Democrats don't like to tell you is we're living in a fully integrated society now, so we don't actually have mainstream racism. It just, it doesn't exist. The only reason we're even debating racism is we've brought in so many people from the third world who hate Jews that it's a mainstream thing now. People are actually running for Senate seats and congressional seats on blow Israel off the map. You know, one of the buzzwords for people who have no education in how politics and PAC money work is people always talk about AIPAC. How many right-wing provocateur podcasters are like, AIPAC, they own Congress. They take money from AIPAC. Guys, AIPAC are American citizens who happen to care about Israel because it's where they're from. It's not Benjamin Netanyahu. It is not the Mossad. But, oh, by the way, do you know where AIPAC ranks on the list of donors to American politics? Just assume they're foreign and everyone is right. Everyone who says they're a division of the Mossad and they influence our politics and they own our politicians. AIPAC, by dollar metric, wouldn't be in the top 25 of foreign donors to this country. Never mind the fact that they ain't foreign donors. But people like the Southern Poverty Law Center are no different than these right-wing grifters who want you to believe there's a strand of racism that only they can stop, and they send you a fundraising email to do it.
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0: Total control of the Strait. I'm Ted Lindner, Fox News. That's what President Trump says the United States has. Fox's Jonathan Hunt with the latest from Tel Aviv.
7: The U.S. naval blockade is still in full effect. President Trump says, quote, I think we will keep it. Our naval blockade is being called by everyone a wall of steel, and there is nothing Iran can do about it. Iran shoots back. It can do plenty about it and says, quote, the Strait of Hormuz, as before, remains under the full management and control of the Islamic Republic of Iran. No commercial vessel or oil tanker can or will be able to transit the strait safely without the authorization and supervision of Iran's powerful armed forces.
0: Tehran says the strait won't reopen until demands are met. According to a Fox News poll from late July, 66% of registered voters disapprove of the president's job performance on Iran. Luigi Mangione, the man accused of killing UnitedHealthcare CEO Brian Thompson, said to appear in an emergency hearing later this morning. Fox's Chan Lee Painter.
8: Luigi Mangione is facing two federal stalking charges resulting in the death of UnitedHealthcare CEO Brian Thompson in December 2024. And the Justice Department is seeking the maximum penalty of life in prison without parole. So in other words, Mangione could choose to plead guilty without anything promised in return. Now the question is why? Strategically for Mangione, pleading guilty to federal charges could also short circuit the state murder case against him, which is scheduled to start on September 8th. Because while the U.S. Constitution allows for separate state and federal prosecution, New York's stricter double jeopardy law could block the state from putting Mangione on trial if he's already federally convicted for the same criminal conduct.
0: Mangione could get life in prison if convicted. 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
1: Oh, hot damn. Back in action. Hour number three of Fox Across America. Sponsored by Prevagen, which is for your brain. Diamond Dave Landau is going to stop by and join us from the road. He's out slanging jokes, which means right now he's in a La Quinta watching dirty movies. But once he be kind and rewind, we'll get him on the line to talk about the state of affairs here in America. But seeing as I opined off the tippy top of the show that Prevagen, which is for your brain, is sponsoring us, I thought it was only fair that we bring on a girl that some people would argue lost her brain because she left the Will Cain show for my TV show, Fox News Saturday Night. Janesh with me off the top of the hour. Hey, girl.
2: Goodness, hi.
1: You are technically not, you're sort of 4 days into being on our show now.
2: Yeah.
1: You're still obviously doing outgoing work on your other show, which we love. Right. They're all great friends of ours. But you're technically 4 days into this. How is it going from where you sit?
2: Oh, man. Is it too late to go back?
1: Oh, Janesh! That's enough. I did not need to take that at all.
2: No.
1: I mean, come on.
2: I feel like family. It's a family environment here, I will say.
1: Isn't
2: I love
1: it cool?
2: It's weird. It's different.
1: What's so weird about this show is that, like, the whole entire world is watching. It's really weird. Like, I was just in Napa. A dude, like, flew in from Israel just to see me in Napa because he watches the show and listens to the show.
2: Right.
1: And that happens to me everywhere we go. Like, someone's like, oh, I'm on a military base in South Korea. I was like, I was on leave. I flew in here. You know, and you're like, oh my God.
2: How does that make you feel?
1: Weird. Because it means I got to get my life together.
2: Oh,
1: you know,
2: God,
1: don't forget, like, I am the highest functioning form of white trash there is. So when they gave me a TV show, that means a lot of the things, I think I explained this to you. You know, you have to do everything in life now as if the words Fox News host are in front of it. That's what they tell you.
2: Mm-hmm.
1: They say, so if, you know, you get thrown out of an airport Chili's, nobody cares. But if Fox News host gets drunk and thrown out of an airport, you know.
2: Headlines.
1: That's the point.
2: Yeah.
1: Okay.
2: Yeah.
1: You got to think in those terms. If I got into a fist fight at a dwarf tossing contest, but now you
2: lost.
1: Fox is in big trouble because now you got me and Gutfeld, you know, the dwarf toy. You know, we're not good here. So you got to play some defense. So the point is, it's humbling and it's amazing. But the reason I was bringing it up is because when you see who actually puts the show together, it's like six of us.
2: Yeah.
1: And it's like someone's watching right now in like Moscow. And they must assume when I grew up watching TV that on the other side of the camera was like 458 people. It's literally six of us, and two of them are usually staring at their phones. But enough about you. I'm kidding. Stop it. I owe you one.
2: They're very hardworking people.
1: But it's been great. But are you prepared? Because you are the newest member of the team, you will not be like roundly attacked on Saturday, but you're going to be mentioned on the show. You have to be.
2: I already feel attacked.
1: It's going to be
2: every time I walk into your office.
1: You're probably into that. You're from San Diego.
2: Yeah, we're
1: you're
2: very
1: a Padres
2: chill.
1: Fan. You like a good beating. I mean, let's be honest.
2: A little bit.
1: I have Annie on our team is out on the West Coast in San Diego right now. We talked about this. She's in like La Jolla, which is so nice.
2: TV.
1: Talk to me about this. One of my best childhood friends, right?
2: Sure.
1: He married a gal. They moved out to La Jolla, had a baby. She left him for the personal trainer, took the baby, but he's still living in La Jolla. And were it not for this woman, this scandalous woman who did him dirty and took the baby, he would never have found La Jolla.
2: Yeah.
1: So is there an argument to be made that, like, she's not the bad guy here? She did him a favor. I mean, he was living on 57th Street. Where would you rather be?
2: I'd rather be in La Jolla.
1: Probably,
2: looking
1: right?
2: At the ocean from my rooftop.
1: So part of my grand scheme to move my show to Burbank like Johnny Carson did, like you're on board. Fox News Saturday Night from the West Coast.
2: Let's do it.
1: The only problem is that all the guests are too skinny. This is what I don't like about this is what I don't like about California, okay? And everyone talks about the homeless problem. But the real problem with the homeless problem is that they're better looking than us. You know what I mean? So they come up to you and I'm like, dude, how about you give me a dollar? You know what I'm saying? Like, where did you get those jeans? Those are amazing. They're some of the most gorgeous people you've ever seen, you know?
2: That's true.
1: And so they got that thing happening. But I love California. As you know, I was out there hanging out with Jenny and Lincoln. I'm going back in October. Do you ever mess with, I know you're Southern California girl, but do you ever mess with Northern California? Are you even allowed in Napa? How many wineries?
2: I've actually only been there once.
1: Is that true?
2: Yeah. And I mean, it's like California is so huge. It takes you like, 5 hours?
1: Yeah.
2: 5-6 hours to drive from San Diego to NorCal. I'd rather not.
1: Yeah. I know. I guess
2: I'd rather take the flight or not even go over there.
1: But hold on, you lazy dirtbag. Make a playlist to get in a car. It's so nice. It's really nice.
2: I mean, like, I don't want to deal with the traffic. I mean, like, you're saying NorCal is nice. Yeah, it's kind of nice.
1: But the ride up there, like, if you if you're driving, like, the Pacific Coast Highway.
2: Yeah, the scenic route.
1: It's going to take 3 days, but it's nice.
2: It's gorgeous,
1: But we drove from Tahoe to Anaheim. We drove, it was called 395. It was the Sierras. Dude, that was nice.
2: Yeah.
1: The only problem is, like, I have a neighbor. Okay, who used to be on the Howard Stern show. Howard just, like, laid off all the little people. But my buddy, he'll be fine, but he drinks Sierra Nevada beer. And he comes over to my backyard. Like, if you invite this guy over, I literally go to bed with him still in my yard drinking Sierra Nevada beer. I'm not making this up. Jenny will tell you all about it when you see it. And I can't hear the Sierra Nevadas. I can't fly over them without thinking of my neighbor passed out in my backyard. You know what I'm saying?
2: Wow.
1: So it's sometimes it's weird that when things you either watch on TV or see on the side of a beer can wind up in the middle of your day. It's just, do you get that? It's weird.
2: It's a little weird. Yeah.
1: You know, like, we work where we work. So we're used to being here. We're used to interfacing with the White House or famous people or whatever, whatever we're doing. Okay. But you know who isn't used to that? Everyone else. So, like, I bring friends here and it, like, freaks them out. Yeah. You know, my brother Joey, we were here on Thanksgiving once because I brought my family to watch the parade, and our mutual friend Carly Shimkus was filling in. She was probably, like, hosting or doing a hit on America's Newsroom.
2: Yeah.
1: And my brother Joey was waiting outside an elevator with me when suddenly no one we expected to see, we didn't know anyone was in the building but us, the doors open and this 8'12" woman in heels comes walking out and goes like, oh my God, is this your brother? And gives him a hug and a kiss and runs away.
2: The sweetest thing, of course.
1: But he stood there for 15 minutes trying to make sense of what he had just witnessed and what just happened to him.
2: He was starstruck.
1: Yeah, he was. And, but Carly Shimkus is the reason my son Lincoln started wearing cologne. That's a true story. He met Carly Shimkus and then, like, the next day he was wearing cologne. I'm like, what's even happening? You're 10. But it and she knows this. We've talked about it on our show.
2: Wow, what an influence.
1: It matters. And she just had a baby, by the way.
2: She did.
1: She's the Caroline Leavitt of Fox News. She's banging out babies, having a good time. Yeah. Except we hope Carly's sticking around.
2: Yeah.
1: Leavitt is out of here. But you know what? It's really cute that she's doing that. You know, she's going to go hang out with the kids, do whatever the hell, watch a little Paw Patrol. I don't know.
2: Yeah.
1: It's cute. I like that. And
2: it's the hardest job on the planet.
1: Yes.
2: Just being a mom.
1: It is up there.
2: Yeah.
1: You know what I mean? it has to be. But I always think about it this way. Okay. When it comes to, like, I think life, I think it's good advice for everybody listening. Because people come to us for advice. That's how broken the world is. A man in a white members only jacket is now the voice of wisdom.
2: Okay.
1: Literally the only member. We're talking to Janesh, our booker. How do you pronounce your last name? Agagas?
2: Yeah, Agagas.
1: Agagas. I was right this whole time.
2: You were. I don't know.
1: Do you want to know how good I am with pronunciations? You want to know why?
2: Okay.
1: Think about it really. Like, what is my work history? I was a cab driver.
2: Yeah.
1: And everyone has, like, a foreign complicated name. Mm-hmm. And you get pretty good at them.
2: Yeah.
1: Did you ever hear the story that I've told 300 times on the show? I had three guys I worked with named Osama bin Laden. Isn't that funny?
2: Wow.
1: For, like, Middle Eastern guys. So that was, like, always, like, the running joke when they were looking for him. I'm like, dude, what are you talking about? I was just playing cards. Yeah. Playing Uno with Osama bin Laden.
2: Wow.
1: And it's, again, talk about things that happen at a workplace that are normal to the people there. None of my friends were prepared to meet Osama bin Laden. And they're like, what do you mean you're playing Uno? Turn him in. And I'm like, no, it's not that guy. It's the cab driver. It's all going to be fine, Janesh. Don't worry about it.
2: Yeah.
1: But Janesh is not the only member of the Fox News Saturday Night crew that is here. We do this hit with all of the ladies every Thursday so they can tell me what's coming up on the show. They can tell me who some of the guests are. But Janesh was like, you know what? Screw these bees. I'm going on alone. Muscled them out of the way. I kid. But are you prepared to apologize to them when they get in here after the commercial break? Guys, don't go anywhere. We are going to have a full-fledged cat fight. The Real Housewives of Fox Across America. Wine glasses everywhere when we come back.
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0: Well, this is awkward as hell. Every Thursday, we do a segment on the show where the lovely ladies of Fox News Saturday Night come by and get me up to speed on what's happening on the show, who the guests might be, what we can look forward to on the TV this weekend. Of course, this week we added a new member of the team who decided she was entitled to her own individual time slot. And joining us now to get their formal apology are the other women of Fox News Saturday Night. Jen and Leo are here. And, I've never seen such long faces.
1: Hey, they set me up.
0: They did. So Janesh is obviously a model employee. She just joined the show. She got here 20 minutes early for a radio hit. Now, you know what they already know. You found out what they already know. Like, if they come down here, they don't make eye contact.
1: Yeah.
0: I am like, again, the homeless guy on the train. If you look at him, he's coming over to you. You looked at me, so I was like, get in here, Janesh. Let's do some radio. And now you look like you cut
2: mistake.
0: The line. You
2: did. Everybody walks past the radio booth like, don't look at him. Don't look at him. Everybody
0: don't look at the guy.
2: You could just end up on radio
1: don't
2: at any given point.
1: Animals.
0: It's awkward. But for the purposes of documentation, I said to her, four days into this odyssey, she's doing great, though. Is she not?
3: Insane.
0: We actually genuinely really do like
1: Stop
0: you.
1: It.
2: It's just the shine of newness on you.
0: Yes.
2: We're just old and jaded.
0: Yeah.
1: No.
2: We don't care.
0: We're really dead on the inside. So to meet somebody who still has some hope in their face.
3: You'll get there, though.
0: We know what this is going to look like.
1: Wait till next Monday.
0: You'll know, the next time we have a staffer on this show, you'll be two seats over and just be scowling like that. It's going to be fine.
2: You're smoking a cigar in the radio booth.
0: Nobody
2: like,
0: even cares.
2: Oh my God.
0: Nobody even cares. But as far as we know, okay, the way the segment usually works is we tell the people what's going on. Okay. And this weekend show, Shannon Bream is on.
3: A dream come true.
0: Oh, Jen with the big pun is here. I thought Big Pun died. It turns out the rapper Big Pun's still alive.
2: Oh,
0: Shannon Bream, we always joke that she's way too classy for the show because she is.
3: Oh, yeah.
0: But she actually likes rolling in our little, you know, she likes the scrum. You dig? You know the Garth Brooks song, I Got Friends in Low Places? We are those friends. And you now work in that place. She loves it.
2: Shannon Bream is a very classy window from like 8 a.m. Sunday to 8 p.m. Saturday. But that window that we get her from Saturday night to Sunday morning is...
0: She plays ball.
3: She can let loose.
0: She plays ball. You're going to be shocked. She's shocked how rowdy people get on the show. Shalou is on. Jenny's on. It's their 20th anniversary. I guess.
2: Never a fight.
0: Never a fight. We only fight on vacation. Wow. We don't. That's a weird.
3: That's, so guess what they're doing? They're going on vacation.
0: Oh, it's going to be a brawl.
2: let's make sure this thing still works.
0: Straight brawl.
2: Let's
0: we got to check
2: put our
0: it out.
2: Up a
1: Reignite
2: little bit.
1: The flames.
0: You get Jenny, you get Shalou. But we bring this up because the radio audience, you guys have the highest security clearance in the world. We always tell you things before they're going to happen. So this is an inside baseball thing. Everybody listening to the show knows that Tom Shalou does the greatest Joe Biden impression in the world.
3: He does.
0: What you don't know is that Tom Shalou doesn't take cues. So if you say like, hey, do the Joe, like you could literally be interviewing Tom on live TV and you go, Tom, what would Joe Biden say about this? And that's his cue to do his impression. Girls, how many times in the history of this show has he not done the impression?
3: Yeah, he didn't get it.
0: He doesn't take cues, but he does a brilliant impression, and he's amazing on the show.
3: Minutes later, he does it.
1: It's for the comedic timing.
0: I'm bringing this up because for everybody listening around the country and around the world, if you watch Fox News Saturday Night this weekend, this is like an Easter egg. We're hiding for you. I promise everyone listening that at some point I will say to Tom Shalou these exact words. Tom, what would Joe Biden say about this? And then you can sit there at home on the couch and go, oh, God, honey, I don't think he's going to get it. Maybe you can bet that he will.
3: Maybe.
0: Okay, but I'm telling you guys, you know things from listening to radio. That's the point of this segment is you guys have the highest security clearance in the world. You know who else is on? Paula Scanlon. She swam with Leah Thomas, Will Thomas, whatever, the whole WNBA men and women sports debate. But we're not going to have the debate. We're going to ask her about other people she could compete against, men and women in other sports, and see how she thinks she'll stack up.
2: Yes, we're not really one for debates, but we are one for, like, hot dog eating contests.
0: Yeah!
2: That's what we're trying to figure out here.
0: Yes.
2: All right. Yeah.
0: That's
2: we really want to know about our guests.
0: So that's going to happen.
3: We might learn she could probably eat more hot dogs than Joey Chestnut. We don't know.
2: Metabolism and everything.
1: That competitive spirit.
0: Wouldn't that be something?
3: That would be cool.
0: Like, you know, sometimes the bright lights bring people out. This girl eats 84 hot dogs. We got a commercial. Since you brought it up, and I'll give you more Janesh inside baseball. 1 year on the 4th of July. So not like America 250. It's like America 248. It was me, Carly Shemkis, Aisha Hosni, and Joey Jones. And they had us hosting on the plaza. Nice. And by the plaza, I mean in Uganda. It was so hot out. Yeah, I just mean out front. You know those, humid like nights in Manhattan where it's just disgusting?
3: Yeah,
0: like an actual rainforest.
3: Yeah.
0: So it's like a 4 hour broadcast. We're hot. There's nobody there. And we're like, me and Joey Jones are just starving. In the D block, okay, E block being the last block of the hour in TV, the D block, second to last block, they did like a, here's a hot dog for the troops segment. And when they went to commercial, the two of us ate 28 hot dogs combined.
2: 28
0: we
2: in a
0: were
2: single
0: so
2: commercial
0: hungry,
2: break.
0: There is
2: no more.
0: So hot. Lonely. And I didn't care if I was sweating out of my fat face when we came back on TV because the segment was over. The E block is like, thanks for watching.
3: Yeah.
0: America. You know what I mean? And we literally did that with ketchup on our faces.
2: Amazing. Yeah, you just have chipmunk cheeks filled with hot dog buns.
3: Wait, thanks, you eat your hot dog with ketchup or mustard?
0: Straight up, because I'm not five. Okay. I just eat a hot dog. I don't do anything to it.
3: Okay.
0: I'm sure you could. I'm sure people do.
3: Yeah.
0: I mean, Annie probably did a package on that somewhere in the street.
3: She does the Seattle dog with the cream cheese and the whatever.
2: Yeah. Oh, yeah, Jimmy, I'm always learning the most interesting food habits that you have of his afternoon yogurts.
0: Yes.
2: The naked hot dogs.
0: But again, if it's like, good, it's straight no chaser.
3: Oh, okay. Like naked hot dog, like no bun, just straight up dog.
0: Straight dog. Usually straight dog.
2: Have some straight whimsy dog. In your life.
0: I do it. I do it Springfield, Ohio style. I go straight dog.
3: Straight dog.
0: Come on. Come on, everybody. We're talking to the ladies of Fox News Saturday night. Amazing. So we have that. We have Paula Scanlon. I think that's amazing.
3: Mm-hmm.
0: We're probably going to play Will It Work, you guys, because Jenny and I obviously observing a milestone anniversary, and a lot of people got engaged this week in weird ways. A couple got married at McDonald's.
3: Yeah. Big one.
0: Another guy came down the aisle on a cow at a wedding. And of course, AOC is single.
3: Right.
0: Wow. Imagine that.
3: Yeah.
0: Do you think the last guy, because she's with a big pasty ginger, that guy was like,
2: I was not expecting that.
0: I know.
3: Wow.
0: Was that a match? How did those two find each other?
3: Great.
0: Because he's not from her district.
3: Maybe it's Hinge because, you know, you can go outside your miles.
0: Can somebody like her have a profile on one of those sites, though?
3: She's probably on Raya. You can pay for it.
2: I was just going to say Raya. Yeah. I was going to say, though, is she allowed to date someone for her district? Or is that like an HR issue? Like a boss and a constituent?
0: Yeah, like,
2: sorry, I mean, we have to be either on the same level. I don't know. Can you vote for me? Is that okay?
0: They have to report for AOC. Well, listen, for as much as Fox makes fun of her, this is, you know, true. In her party, she's actually pretty popular. Like the predicted market right now actually has her ahead of Rubio in second place for 2028.
3: Wow.
0: Right now, Vance is in first, she's in second, Rubio's in third. Now, pretty, you know, these odds change. But the point is, she's doing better than, you know,

0: I don't know what percentage of AOC hate, because I always say this, we say this about Tarloff, Leo. Everybody listening to the show that's a guy that hates Tarloff is very attracted to Jessica Tarloff. Are they not?
1: Absolutely.
0: And there's a lot of guys that hate AOC
1: this could work in her favor now, because now, you know, she's going canvassing, knocking door to door, and this guy's like, I'm not going to vote for you. Yeah. And all girls have to do is like, please, you won't. Yeah. Like, all right.
2: Well, I just learned some of the Tarloff hate. It popped up on my Twitter feed.
0: Oh, no!
2: We're in a photo together Hawaii. Oh.
1: From Kennedy's.
0: We're 10
1: and
0: seconds out. Give it to me.
2: They were saying, oh, Tarloff looks horrible, but so do the women around her.
0: Oh, no. I apologize. I deleted my comment.
2: Damn it.

0: Hi, I'm Ryan Blaney, a third-generation race car driver, and we dedicate a lot of our time to going as fast as possible. 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

0: It is Fox Across America with Jimmy Failla. If you're watching on Fox Nation, you can see a line of people holding up dollar bills outside the studio because comedy's sexiest man has just sashayed right here. And he is sitting in the guest chair. He, of course, appearing at Hilarities in Cleveland August 20th. And then he's heading out to the Blue Note in Hawaii the following week.
1: That's right.
0: That is sexy, but not as sexy as you, sweet thing. Dave Landau back on the show.
1: Hey, sugar.
0: Good to see you, baby.
1: Good to see you, sweetheart.
0: There is a line outside.
1: Yeah.
0: Some of these guys are cute.
1: Some of them. But some of them, I'm just going to do it for them.
0: For the love of the game.
1: That's right.
0: For the love of the game.
1: Give them some self-esteem.
0: Something you commented on when you made it into the studio is that since the last time you've been here, they got rid of all the toys.
1: Yeah, and even the ones in your drawers. Your drawers are gone.
0: What's funny about it is I haven't discussed the toys in this studio since the last time, which was the first time Caitlyn Jenner was on the show.
1: Oh.
0: And if you've heard this story, forgive me, but she came in and she goes, yeah, I don't know about these toys, Jimmy. It's a little weird. That's what she said. And I was like, oh, that's weird. And we had a funny conversation about her journey from the cover of my Wheaties box to the chair in my studio.
1: Sure.
0: And how she chose to highlight the toys and not the incongruent nature of fate.
1: Yes.
0: But it was just funny.
1: And just like the Wheaties box, you also threw out the chair.
0: Stop it right now.
1: I'm kidding. I know you like her.
0: She means well.
1: I know.
0: It is funny, though. There's something to be said by the fact that when she a week after she became a woman, she did hit somebody on the highway with a car.
1: She did. Killing them.
0: Just leaned right in on the stereotypes.
1: Yes.
0: Not only am I a woman. I'm kidding.
1: Yeah. I also shouldn't drive Uber.
0: Isn't it funny? So when you think of the moment we're living in right now, it's funny to me because Caitlyn Jenner was the Jackie Robinson of the trans movement.
1: She was.
0: She mainstreamed it. And as we sit here over this debate in the WNBA about men and women's sports, you know who's not welcome to participate on behalf of the trans? Her. The WNBA people want nothing to do with Caitlyn Jenner.
1: They don't like her at all.
0: Hate her.
1: Well, the left hates her.
0: Hate her.
1: Yeah.
0: So it's imagine if Jackie Robinson debuted in 1947 and 3 weeks later he was kicked out of the league and they were yelling the N-word at him.
1: Right.
0: Essentially what they're doing to Caitlyn Jenner.
1: Yeah, by 1948 he's not welcome to play for anybody.
0: He's basically starring in a rebook of the Green Book or whatever that book was called.
1: Yeah, the Green Book, yeah.
0: Touring in the South. But they kicked her out the face of the movement. And like, I was not politically active in 2015 when she kind of happened.
1: Right.
0: So I saw the transactional nature of identity politics. And that was like, for me, that told me everything I needed to know about how it's all kind of like a scam.
1: It is.
0: Big time. Because she's the face of the movement. Like the reason we're having a debate over men in dresses being accepted in mainstream society is literally because of her. She was on the cover of Vanity Fair, and every liberal in America said she was just the patron saint of our country, essentially.
1: And everybody had to say, this is the part that people forget, too. Everybody had to say she was beautiful.
0: Yes. It was like a North Korean funeral where they had like the forced crying sessions and stuff.
1: Yes.
0: You not only had to say she was beautiful, she was wonderful. You also had to say you were like attracted to trans people now.
1: You did. Or else they said, yeah, they go, well, that means you're transphobic.
0: Yes.
1: And you're like, so, but doesn't that make me gay? And they're like, there's a problem with that. And I'm like, yeah, not for you, but for me. So you had to say she was beautiful. You had to say that you would date one.
0: Mm-hmm.
1: All that stuff. It became this huge thing.
0: And then one day in that first week and a half, she went on The View as, you know, one of the girls.
1: Of course.
0: And told one of the girls she was one of the Republicans and she was never welcome in polite society again.
1: Well, that's the thing is once you say that word, they're like, well, you don't believe in anything that we stand for.
0: And that's all that matters.
1: Exactly.
0: Think about this. We're talking to Diamond Dave Landau. He's going to be in Cleveland at Hilarities August 20th. This matters. I met Jenny Failla there.
1: Oh, yeah, that's
0: right. We're married 20 years this coming week. We
1: Congrats.
0: Met at Hilarities in 03. Yeah, I mean, listen, you know the way this works. You know, 20, at 20, it's, you know.
1: Yeah, we're getting there. We're 18.
0: Yeah. We're having a good time. But we definitely got married under the auspices that this was going to be like a funny 2.5 years.
1: Yeah.
0: You know what I mean? Then the kid came and Maury Povich was like, you know how this works.
1: Kids are really the glue because you don't want to leave and hurt the kid.
0: Yeah.
1: They don't realize that it's like you're staying for them. And they I mean, they'll find out later. But it's really the reason that marriages hold together, I think.
0: It's so funny.
1: Because there's no reason. Like, I love my wife. Mm-hmm. But it's we're just there for the kid. It's all optics.
0: It's all casting. We're just having an honest conversation. But you're going to be at Hilarities August 20th. And I had a point to make about this. And it was not about Hilarities, Jenny, or the fact that both of our marriages are a sham.
1: Right.
0: Damn it. I'm kidding. Jenny, where are you going, babe? I love you. What are you talking about? What do you mean?
1: It was about, we were talking about transports.
0: Who's
1: and how beautiful Caitlin was.
0: And The View. And she was a Republican. And they kicked her out of the guest.
1: And once you're a Republican.
0: Because we brought up kids. And there was a reason I wanted to. Okay.
1: Yes.
0: Caroline Leavitt is leaving the White House. Literally for no other reason than she just gave birth a second time and she wants to go home and be with her kids. And she doesn't think her heart will be into putting in 22-hour work days and not seeing her kids, which I respect.
1: Well, yes, because she's been dealing with screaming children her whole life, and now she doesn't want to be part of that press room and just go home to deal with her own children.
0: So the point is, I mean, in terms of like selfless acts, because you're taught in modern feminism that you got to be a girl boss. You got to, you know, your career is everything, obviously. And you've got to ascend to those highest heights because you owe it to all the other women in the struggle. Okay. But do you think there's a single person saluting her for this selfless act of putting kids ahead of a career? No way.
1: Absolutely not.
0: No. So that, yeah, go ahead.
1: Oh, no, and you should. I mean, that's what I think is incredible. I don't understand, truthfully, and I'm not, this is in no way knocking women, but you had it made.
0: Yeah.
1: You didn't have to vote.
0: You didn't have to work.
1: You didn't have to work. You only had to work if your husband died, and then all you had to do was simply be a typist and occasionally have sex with your boss when his wife wasn't around. It wasn't that hard, and he gave you some extra money so you could live very well for that. It wasn't, you barely had to do anything.
0: Just lay there. What are we talking about?
1: It's just lay there, and then it was a simple, simple life. Best case scenario, you were Marilyn Monroe, and one of the Kennedys killed you with pills. So, like, that was a good life. And I would reverse that in a second.
0: Yeah.
1: People are like, you would be a stay-at-home dad if my wife made a ton of money?
0: Yeah.
1: I would quit everything tomorrow. My ambition died right around 2020 when I realized everything was a sham.
0: When you do your first Zoom comedy show, folks, the world looks... You know, someone was talking to me about this. It might have even been Charles McBee. He's like, what no one understands about Zoom comedy is like every comic bombs, but you usually have a drive home from the gig to process that and then pet a dog or turn a show on and eat something. He's like, but in Zoom comedy, there's no separation from the bombing. It happens in your house.
1: Right.
0: And that's not fair.
1: Yeah, it's not. It's sad. When you bomb on a Zoom call, you're lucky that you forgot that the key to your the code to your gun safe is your child's birthday. That's how that feels right after.
0: We lost a lot of good men out there.
1: Dude, it's the worst feeling where you just close the laptop and just go, why did I say? You knew you shouldn't have said yes to it.
0: Yeah, no.
1: But they offered you any money at that point? Any money.
0: I can tell you there is a benefit that I've hosted for like 10 years at Gotham that obviously they couldn't do in 2020. So they're like, we're just going to have like a night with some of the donors and some of the people on. So if you want to tell some jokes, you can. You don't have to, but if you want to. And if I'm like, all right, you know, I'll be there and I'll have some funny comments during the conversation. Got right onto the Zoom and they're like, are you ready for your opening act? And I was like, hey, wait a minute. And I'm semi-convinced that Jeffrey Toobin only spanked the monkey because they expected him to do stand-up. And he was like, I'm going to do something less shameful than do comedy on Zoom. I'll tell you what.
1: That's far less degrading because you understand why he did it.
0: I'm gonna literally pull the ripcord on this one. Get out of this, man.
1: Dude, that's the worst feeling. But it's not even gratifying, I should say. But how interesting is it to know with everything coming out with Fauci, just how two people like us were right?
0: I know. It's so true.
1: But the other side's never going to admit we were right. Mm-mm. But you still just go, yeah, my gut instinct to not believe anything was right.
0: And we were laughing. We're talking to Dave Landau, by the way. See him at Hilarities August 20th. Hey, girl. And then he's going off to the Blue Note in Honolulu, if you are so inclined. There's probably a lot of people there still stranded from Kennedy's wedding.
1: I believe, yes.
0: But we're probably having a conversation on the show we were having in 2020. And we were laughing at, like, the arbitrary nature of everything they were telling us. Just remember, like, everybody you know, which is funny, not in comedy, just in life, has a chunk of material on restaurants about how you had to walk in with a mask on, but you could sit down and have a mask off. And apparently, I guess the COVID flew over your head or something. I don't know how they ever reconciled that.
1: But no, and then, well, that was incredible. And then here, I remember, I was living in New York, and I mean, I was calling into the show when you had to do it remote.
0: Yep.
1: But here, they were like, listen, we're just going to put you on the sidewalk now instead of in the restaurant. That's going to be safer, and people were just getting hit with cabs.
0: What you need to do is sit in the middle of Third Avenue.
1: Right. That's much safer. There's no doubt about it.
0: I remember those days, the rest of the curbside restaurants.
1: What is there anything more dangerous sounding than a New York curbside restaurant?
0: Third Avenue was completely lined on either side with people at tables eating food.
1: Yes.
0: And there's cars screaming by at 74 miles an hour. In the
1: right.
0: Middle, yeah, it's not good.
1: And door dashers on bikes carrying 16 bags.
0: Imagine how scared they had gotten Americans with all this fear mongering that people felt safer eating in the middle of Third Avenue than they did of actual COVID. They were more threatened by COVID than a guy driving a yellow cab who learned to drive in a coup attempt in his home country an hour ago.
1: Right.
0: Yeah.
1: Yeah, and a homeless guy pleasuring himself 3 feet away.
0: Every time.
1: It just, every time you ate anywhere, you were like, what's that guy doing? They're like, just don't look at it and eat the meal.
0: Yo, the saddest steak and eggs I ever ate at the Flame Diner, which is up by John Jay College.
1: Oh, yeah.
0: When I was a cab driver, you know, you drive 5 a.m., 5 p.m., whatever the case may be. The guy was splitting my cab with because we had a 24/7 lease, so we chipped in. We each worked 7 shifts that week.
1: Oh.
0: Okay, so you meet him, you work your 12 hours, you hand him the keys. He works his 12 hours, he hands you the keys. So you rest, you go home, you do whatever. On this particular day, the guy that I'm handing the keys to doesn't show up. But
1: oh, no.
0: I got to cover the shift rent, so I just drive a 24-hour shift.
1: Right.
0: But I get back to the garage, no one knows where he is. So I drove 36 hours, okay, and stayed awake. Okay, I was a zombie, but I stayed awake. I drove a 36-hour shift. When it was over, I was like, you get a steak and eggs, big man. Yes, you do. And I went up to the Flame Diner. I sat at the window, and at the actual second they put down the plate, a guy walked right up, unzipped his pants, and did exactly what you think he did. And the waiter, to his credit, he goes, that's on us. I was like, that is amazing. I just watched it. And this is the city we live in. This is the highest rents in America, by the way.
1: Highest rents in America. Well, I remember one time during the pandemic, I was on the subway, and I'll just say one gentleman was doing something to another gentleman, and only one gentleman needed his mask off.
0: Wait, but is that why you can't make eye contact with Mikey and Josh?
1: That's correct.
0: I'm kidding. Hold on a second here. What's even happening?
1: I know you two. But here's what was amazing. They were both wearing 8-ball jackets.
0: Is that true?
1: I swear. And so I was so used to seeing public lewd acts during this time because people were just doing it a lot. My only thought was, wow, where you get 2 8-ball jackets?
0: They might have been time travelers.
1: I know.
0: That was the jacket of the year, and the year was 1992.
1: Right, exactly. And this was 2020.
0: Were you wearing a Malcolm X jacket while watching them?
1: Yeah, I looked down.
0: More fashion tips from Dave Landau when we come back.
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0: Of the ninth on Fox Across America with Jimmy Fallon. Dave Landau working overtime. She works hard for the money.
1: Yes, she does.
0: You better treat her right.
1: So hard for it, honey.
0: Go see her. Go see her at Hilarities August 20th right there on Euclid Street in Cleveland.
1: That's right.
0: Then August 27th. Is it the 27th?
1: Blue 26th.
0: Note? August 26th, the Blue Note in Hawaii.
1: Yeah.
0: That's a sexy one.
1: That's going to be good.
0: Two gigs that require a plane. I bring up a plane because the Trump Air Force One thing is my favorite. Okay, a lot of media people were apoplectic this week because they pulled a little pump fake. They put Trump onto Air Force One.
1: Yes.
0: Then he jumped into a elevated catering van and rode over to a different plane.
1: That's right.
0: And apparently, a lot of people in the media didn't know the president's life was more important than ours. Like, if you go to a Yankee game and Trump's throwing out the first pitch, you know who does have Secret Service? Trump.
1: That's correct.
0: You know who doesn't? Jimmy and Dave.
1: That's correct.
0: No Secret Service.
1: None.
0: Not even to protect us from ourselves, which is the biggest threat to both of us.
1: Really is what I need.
0: Thank you. And that has been the agreed upon bargain in this country for as long as we've had a Secret Service, is that he gets it, whoever the guy in charge is.
1: Yes.
0: So the Secret Service was like, this dude probably isn't safe on this plane. Not that we're not going to protect it, but if it comes to having to protect it, we don't want the most valuable life on it. But they're presenting this in a way as if Air Force One, without Trump, flew off like it was a Spirit Airlines flight from Detroit to Atlanta. You know what I mean? It still had an F-18 escort, and it still had B-2 bombers behind it like it always does.
1: Right.
0: Because if it flew off without that stuff, they'd know something was up.
1: Correct.
0: So everybody who says, like, we were just like a flying decoy, that's not actually true. Number one. No. Number two, it's also not his call. Number three, as someone who was present at the last assassination attempt, I'm glad the Secret Service is finally trying. You know, as a guy who was caught on a hot mic at the White House Correspondents' Dinner going, wow, there sure is a lack of security around here. I don't mind them actually showing up and, you know, putting the varsity on the field. Do you?
1: Yeah. Also, yeah, after the fourth or fifth assassination attempt, it is good that they stepped in. Also, how pre-planned was it? I mean, there's a good chance Trump just wandered in there to have a burger and somebody was like, I got an idea how we can get him off this plane. Third, why are we telling everyone in the media what we did?
0: How it works, right? Yeah. Do you remember post 9/11 when they used to talk about vulnerabilities?
1: I was saying that Wolf Blitzer and stuff, yeah. He'd almost do an entire show called This Is What We Do.
0: Yeah. I remember that about, it was the Indian Point nuclear facility. And they're like, well, what if they were attacked Indian Point on Tuesday night when Spider is usually watching the NFL reruns?
1: Right.
0: And they're like, wait, what? Who's Spider? What is happening Tuesday night? You're like, I'm like, shut up! But they did that, right?
1: Yeah, the password is lamb.
0: And I can't wrap my head around that part because someone leaked that information. And the deal is, in theory, if you're going to meet the president or you're traveling with the president, no one can know that.
1: Right.
0: Do you know that I was in the Oval Office, got to go meet the president.
1: I saw that, yes.
0: Hooray. Do you know the two people I was with, up until the minute we were walking in, did not know we were going to meet the president, and I couldn't tell them.
1: Right.
0: I had to go there and be like, well, we got lucky, huh? You know what I mean?
1: Of course you do, right.
0: Because you got to play defense. Yet somebody's like, oh, no, he's flying out of Turkey at 3 p.m.
1: Yes. he's going to be in a hot dog cart crouching down just in case you're looking for him. Dave, it's not like Iran is looking for him.
0: The Iranians are so mad.
1: Oh, they're very upset.
0: And they're not letting this one go. Basically, the midterms are coming. If gas is $5, the Republicans are going to lose.
1: Yes.
0: So this needs to end soon.
1: It does.
0: It's a bad time to be a gay Ayatollah.
1: Yes, it is.
0: You do not want that 72 virgin eternity.
1: You need to straighten out those aisles.
0: You got to play some defense. Diamond Dave Landau, heading to Hilarity's August 20th, August 26th at the Blue Note in Honolulu. I miss you already.
1: I miss you.
0: Follow him on social media, Twitter, OnlyFans, all of it.
1: Yeah, mainly OnlyFans.
0: It's just OnlyFans.
1: And WikiFeet.
0: Good night, everybody.
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18: A hearing for an accused killer. I'm Chris DeMeo, Fox News. Luigi Mangione, the man accused of killing UnitedHealthcare CEO Brian Thompson, is set to appear at an emergency hearing today. Fox's Chanley Painter has more.
19: Luigi Mangione is facing two federal stalking charges resulting in the death of UnitedHealthcare CEO Brian Thompson in December 2024. And the Justice Department is seeking the maximum penalty of life in prison without parole. So in other words, Mangione could choose to plead guilty without anything promised in return. Now the question is why? Strategically for Mangione, pleading guilty to federal charges could also short-circuit the state murder case against him, which is scheduled to start on September 8th. Because while the U.S. Constitution allows for separate state and federal prosecution, New York's stricter double jeopardy law could block the state from putting Mangione on trial if he's already federally convicted for the same criminal conduct.
18: Mangione could get life in prison if convicted. The 2026 Field of Dreams game taking place last night.
20: After a four-year hiatus, baseball returned to Iowa as the Phillies took on the Twins in the third MLB Field of Dreams game, and the balls kept flying into the cornfields beyond the outfield fence, and it all started with the first batter of the game.
21: Schwarber with a shot out to the corner in right. Keisha back, and it's gone! What a way to open the ball game!
20: The call on Netflix. Philly slugger Kyle Schwarber with a solo shot. He hit two home runs in this game to bring his total to a major league leading 37 on the year. Four home runs were hit in this one, three by Philadelphia as they win it 7-1. Tony Genualdo, Fox News.
18: Three executions are carried out on the same day in the U.S. on Thursday. They happened in Tennessee, Oklahoma, and Alabama. That's the first time it's happened in 16 years. 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
10: This is the lineup coming up next hour. Bill Cleveland, Bill on the road. He is in Sheboygan, Wisconsin. Checked in with me earlier tonight. So we're going to go live to Sheboygan, Wisconsin. And check in with BillOnTheRoad.com. Also next hour, Scott Colbert, our economy guru. There were some inflation numbers that came out earlier in the week. There's some, apparently, some interesting notes with the 30-year Treasury bill. But the overall state of the economy, we're going to go to a man who can break it down and make sense for it. Scott Colbert joins us once a month, and so we're going to talk with him a little bit later on in the show. And then this first hour, Mark Chandler, who is our go-to when it comes to things, all things military. Lots to get to with him. What's going on with the Strait of Hormuz? What's going on with the aircraft carrier? Some really, really sad stories coming out of there. But now we're getting word that they're changing out the aircraft carrier. So we'll get to all of that with Mark Chandler. And what about, what do we go next? We're running out of interceptors and all that. So we'll check in with Mark Chandler. This first half of the first hour. Whoops. We're going to check in with Ari Fleischer, former White House press secretary and Fox News contributor, about the pressures of the job of White House press secretary now that Karen Leavitt is stepping down. So we'll check in with him here in mere moments. America at Night, just getting started. Thanks for joining us.
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6: The news coming out of the White House is that White House Press Secretary Karoline Leavitt is stepping down. And to talk about it, as somebody who knows a thing or two about the pressures of the job, former White House Press Secretary and Fox News contributor Ari Fleischer. 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
7: Great to be with you. Thank you.
6: You know the pressures of this job. I'm wondering what your thoughts were when you heard that she was coming back from the pregnancy. I was shocked that she came back. I mean, the pressures of a normal person, but here's a mother of two children.
7: Well, first and foremost, after you leave that job, it is the best job in the world. It is fun, it is exciting, and Caroline's got a great future ahead of her. But you're right. When I was in that job, I did not yet have my children. I cannot imagine how difficult it is to split your duties, to split your mind, and to split your heart between that all-encompassing, all-time-encompassing job and having children. I don't know how she did it.
6: Yeah. So when you said you left the job, it wasn't the most fun while you were in the job, or after you looked back, you realized how much fun it was?
7: After I looked back, I realized how much fun it was. Yeah, the thing about the job, it is grueling, grinding pressure every single day. Now, a good press secretary loves that. You thrive on pressure. You want to be where the front page is going to be before anybody knows what's on the front page. But when you're in the thick of it, you don't realize how worn down, tired, and beat up you are. And that is just the White House pace. And that's what it's like to be that intermediary between the president and the press. And I did it in a much more civil, polite era, so to speak, compared to the brutal way politics and media are practiced today.
6: You know, it's funny you mentioned that the Bush-Cheney years were civil, right? You go back, I don't think we would consider that civil, but compared to what today is, I guess that was when politics was civil?
7: That's my point. That's my point of comparison. No, it wasn't entirely civil when I was there. There were clashes, and that's kind of built into the system. It got particularly pronounced and worse toward the end of the Bush years, and especially when social media came on the scene. But I was there pre-social media. I was there pre-texting. I was there in a different, calmer era, so to speak. Caroline has been doing this job as a mother in an era of texting, Twitter, social media, instant communications. Everything is red hot. There is no news cycle. It's a world of difference, and she's excelled at it.
6: Yeah. Ari Fleischer with us, former White House press secretary. They say that she is President Trump's one of his most trusted advisors. I would think that as a press secretary, you would all be one of the most trusted advisors. But is that the way it is?
7: Well, I think it comes down to who does he listen to? How many people can tell him something and have him change course or listen to them respectfully and follow through? That's what I take when people say that about Caroline. She's got the president's ear. He trusts her implicitly. She is a

0: warrior on his behalf. So all the ingredients are there for her to be very effective behind the scenes, saying, Mr. President, I think you should do it this way, not that way. Give it a try.
1: Yeah. How much did she not just necessarily be the mouthpiece for the president, but how much did she shape the news? How much can you actually shape the news and sort of skew it to your point of view at that podium?
0: Well, that's what's really changed. The job of the press secretary today is to echo everything the president said and not make news. There was a time when the press secretary, particularly before TV cameras were in that briefing room, could play a much more constructive role for the press and telling them, don't cover it this way, cover it that way, and you'll be more accurate. Or sometimes to give a little and say, yeah, we messed up on that, and you're not wrong. That was really the way it was for George H.W. Bush in the first Bush administration. By the time I was there, you really couldn't do that anymore because everything was on live cable news. And if you admitted a mistake, boy, it became the lead story of cable news. In the print era of that briefing room, and when the networks were really the only thing out there that covered politics or the White House, there was no cable, you could shape the news better. You really can't do that anymore. You can just shape your echo chamber better today.
1: One of the things she brought into that room was the social media chair, right? There's now a spot for social media podcasters, that sort of alternative or new media. Is that beneficial? Does it help get the news out, or does it just add more gasoline to the fire?
0: No, it's 100% beneficial. It's a very wise recognition by a Republican administration that overwhelmingly the reporters in that room from the mainstream media are anti-Trump, anti-Republican. I actually wrote a book about this, and I figured out, it's public information, that the party registration of the 49 reporters who sit in those 49 seats in the briefing room, 12-1 Democrat to Republican. That's the ratio of those who are registered to vote who have those seats. And it is an overwhelmingly Democrat, liberal, mainstream media mindset and point of view that is brought against the press secretary. I argue it's one of the reasons they protected President Biden when he was in decline and really kept that information, shielded it, didn't dig deep into it. But they go after President Trump with tooth and nail. I thought it was very wise to bring in a different type of reporter into that room who will ask different questions from a different point of view. A little more ideological balance in that room is helpful.
1: So your contention is that you can't be a Democrat and critically look at a presidential candidate or a president from the same party? I mean, that's not necessarily the only reason why it can't be done. I mean, you can be critical. Is it possible to step outside of your own agenda, if you will, or your own political beliefs to sort of cover someone fairly?
0: It's possible on paper. It's possible in journalism school, but it was not to what happened during the 4 years of President Biden. I would argue that the reporters in that room during the Biden years really rolled over to just about everything and anything that the Biden White House told them. And they missed one of the greatest stories ever in the history of the presidency, which was the mental and physical decline of a president before their very eyes. And in fact, reporters played into that. Reporters were willing to basically tell the White House what their questions would be to get in the order of getting a question at a news conference. And then the president, we all saw, got those little cards with the picture of reporters and what the question would be. No, I don't think reporters in that era were fair. They were biased. And I think you're seeing it now and why it's important for a Republican in that room to bring in conservative reporters to restore just some sense of ideological fairness and balance in a room that otherwise is lopsided.
1: Let's talk about the timing of this. I don't think anyone's questioning it. It's her decision, and everyone certainly understands her situation. Two young kids at home, a brand new newborn, God love her. She has the right to go and be a mom and do what she wants to do. But 3 months until the elections, you're in the middle of an Iran situation. The economy is what it is. It's a very tenuous time for this Trump administration. How important is it for him to find the right person now?
0: Oh, it's always important. Because the White House press secretary sets the tone for everybody else in the party to follow. When a White House press secretary says it one way, says this or says that, you'll see Republican senators, congressmen, and other candidates, communications officials. Everybody kind of follows at the top of the totem pole. And so having an articulate, sharp, loyal spokesperson is essential. The hardest part is finding somebody who's like that, loyal to President Trump, who also is respected by the press corps. That's the hardest thing, because you don't just want to unabash a clash in that room. You really don't want just somebody wheeling a 2x4 and taking it to the heads of the press all day long. I don't think that's constructive. So finding that perfect person that's not in the middle, the person is on the president's side, but has the respect of the press corps, that's a tall order. We'll see what President Trump does.
1: Does it have to be somebody inside the administration? Can he go to somebody who's on TV, an outsider, and bring him in? Is that possible?
0: You know, I give a lot of thought to that. Much easier if the person comes from inside, because if you come from outside, it is very hard to figure out how White Houses work in the first place. It's very hard to know every position the president has taken. So therefore, you can say, as the president said 2 months ago, X, Y, Z. If you're not aware of that, it's very hard to keep up with everything that the White House is doing. So unless it's a superstar from the outside that nobody on the inside can replace, I always have a bias to bring somebody in who's familiar, who knows the White House team, knows the White House staff. You know, there's a ton of questions the press secretary gets where you don't go to the president for the answer. You go to the National Security Advisor, or you go to the Chief of Counsel for Economic Advisors. You go to a host of people. If you have no relationships, if you don't know who those people are, you're going to be drinking water out of a fire hose for a job that is always a fire hose. Now you're on two fire hoses at the same time. That's a lot of fire hose in your mouth.
1: Yeah.
0: So that's why I make the case insider is a little easier.
1: Yeah. That's why there's only been 23, 24, 25 of these White House press secretaries. Is there a camaraderie between, obviously between the same party, but, you know, a Jen Psaki? Is there a common bond between you and Jen Psaki, even though coming from two different parties?
0: You know, when I was there, there was. And actually, I hosted a lunch for all the living White House press secretaries. And almost everybody showed up from both parties. President Bush came in to just drop by and say hi. And I did that because I do think there's somewhat of a bond. We've all done that job. We know how hard it is. And when you leave the job, too, you get a little more respectful of the other party, et cetera. But that's frayed. That really has frayed. I think it started to fray toward the end of the Bush years. It got worse during the Obama years. And certainly it was bad during the Trump years, bad during the Biden years, bad again. It's just part of the polarization of Washington. I lament it. I try to operate in a much more convivial fashion, but it's the reality today.
1: Ari Fleischer with us, former White House press secretary during the Bush-Cheney years, now a Fox News contributor. Ari Fleischer, let me ask this question. Is it contentious when the cameras are on and when the cameras are off? It's much more collegial, or is it just as toxic when the cameras are off?
0: No, in my day, it was a night and day difference. And you knew that reporters were peacocking for the cameras when they would stand up and ask their questions. And then they knew they'd be on what they call the cutaway, the shot that just shows them asking the question. That's what they live for in that briefing room. It's a TV forum. In reality, when reporters come into your office, and the office is always accessible to the press, they are much more polite, much more civil. They're not putting on their game face in front of other reporters or their editors. It's a tale of two faces in that room, the briefing room and then the real life human room.
1: Tell me about the West Wing. How right or wrong did the West Wing get it? Because that's our really only look into this and a look behind the curtain. How right and wrong was the West Wing?
0: Sorry to disappoint fans of a TV show, but it was nothing like that at all. Most days at the White House have an element of boring to them. You know, there's not always a plane crash. There's not always a train wreck. There's not always something that goes on. There's the heavy, serious business of government. What are we going to do about Medicare? How do you solve Social Security funding shortfalls? There's a lot of important, boring work that is the daily makeup of the White House. It's not all tension, clash, drama, heated moments. And particularly in the Bush White House, people don't believe this, but there was no swearing. You know, nobody raised their voice, yelled at each other. It was really a civil place. I don't know enough about the inside of other White Houses to say if that's the case. I do know that when I told that to Mike McCurry, President Bill Clinton's former press secretary, he thought I had to be lying. He could not believe we could have meetings without people yelling at each other.
1: Mm. Did you have any favorites? Did you play favorites at all?
0: Sure. I mean, there were favorite reporters. There were reporters who were just, you know, politer, kinder, more civil. There were other reporters who just had short tempers, short fuses, always seemed to be on edge. And my style is the nicer reporters got more access, easier, faster answers. It's just human nature. It's the way a good reporter has to figure out how to appeal to the staff at the White House. And antagonism is not the best way.
1: Yeah. Ari Fleischer, just a few moments left with him, former White House press secretary, talking about Carolyn Leavitt stepping down. Take me in the future, Ari Fleischer. Where does it go from here? If it can't get any worse, what is it going to look like in 5 years from now?
0: Well, I'm a big believer in the pendulum theory, and I think that we're going through a polarizing phase right now. That won't last forever. It never does. And one day there will be somebody who really lifts everybody up, has a high job approval rating between both Democrats and Republicans, because the country is going to be thirsty for that type of leadership again. Right now, we're not. The country enjoys this polarization, and that's reflected in the briefing room. I think there will always be antagonism between the press secretary and the press, because that just comes with the territory. The press's job is to ask the hard, tough questions. I think they enjoy asking the hard, tough questions of Republicans more than they do with the Democrats, but that's just the way it is.
1: Yeah. If asked, would you serve again?
0: I've thought about that. It might be a lot of fun to go back in as press secretary to be the only one who's done it twice for one day, or maybe just 1 hour. I'm sure I'd last the full day.
1: So I should bet on Kalshi yes for Ari Fleischer coming back?
0: No, I would bet definitely no.
1: Ari Fleischer, former White House press secretary, Fox News contributor, and Yankee fan. Ari Fleischer, thank you very much for a couple minutes of your busy day. Have a good day. Thanks for checking in.
0: My pleasure.
1: America at Night, back in a moment.
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0: talk about that and everything else going on in the Middle East is our go-to guy, retired U.S. Marine Corps intelligence officer and deputy director, former, for intelligence for the Joint Chiefs of Staff, Mark Chandler. Mark, welcome to America at Night once again.
1: McGraw, thank you. I appreciate you having me and talking tonight.
0: You got it. Let's talk about this news about the USS Abraham Lincoln. The news came out the last couple of days that there was some serious strain on these troops. It's the longest deployment by the Navy, and now the swap out. I guess this is a good move, I would think.
1: Yeah, it absolutely is a good move. The folks, the sailors on the Lincoln have been at sea for almost 9 months, 270 days or something like that. You have to realize a typical deployment is 6 months. In the Marine Corps, we would go out on our six-month deployments on ships that we would go out there with the Navy. But when you're on those type of what we call a routine deployment, you're making port calls. You're able to get off those ships. You're able to resupply those ships in a large port. You know, so you get a break from the constant pressure that you're always on that ship, never able to go in. Now, you combine what they've been and you combine combat operations, that takes a heavy toll on the crew. Absolutely.
0: It seems like they nothing was going to happen until this went public. I'm surprised they just didn't sort of make the change on their own.
1: Well, the thing with this is, and I'll be careful how I want to approach this, but as you look at the overall capabilities, you know, if you go back a couple of decades, we used to have 13 aircraft carriers. We could put carriers out there. We could rotate them in and out. But just based on the shrinking size of the U.S. military and the U.S. Navy, which, in my humble opinion, is vastly undersized, you know, you have to rely on limited number of ships, more time at sea. And when a combat operation kicks off, well, that's come inside of what would have scheduled for a six-month rotation now becomes a nine-month rotation. So it's hard to throw combat inside this normal six-month rotation. It gets complex, and now you're seeing the negative effects of what happens like that.
0: Yeah.
1: Something similar happened when I deployed to Saudi Arabia in 1990 for Desert Shield. You know, we ended up being over there, my unit, at least 9 months because we had to wait for combat operations. So things start to change and the dynamics in there starts to affect your operational tempo.
0: A lot of people talk about supporting other troops, and oftentimes they get overlooked in situations like this. And I don't know how much attention the USS Abraham Lincoln got over the last couple of months, but clearly we need to take care of those troops, rotate them in, rotate them out, get them healthy, get them mentally stable, because being on a ship for 9 months, that is a drain, right? I mean, that's not just 9 months at work. That's 9 months of high stressful work. Tell me about life on an aircraft carrier.
1: Well, first off, let's look. You got about 5,000 people on an aircraft carrier. The numbers fluctuate, but I'll just round it to 5,000. And in that, you're talking that's your life. That's you're on a 1,000-foot long ship for 6 months at a time, or however long you're out there. But you live, eat, breathe on that ship. So your daily routine, and we might talk about going to an 8-to-5 job. There is no 8-to-5 job when you're at sea. You're sometimes 12 hours on, maybe 12 off, but most of the time in this high tempo, you're talking 18 hours a day. Now you're trying to get through. You're living with people closer than you've ever lived with people in your life. There is just nowhere to go to get away from anyone in the normal human nature of things where I want to just, okay, you made me mad. I'm going to go get some space. There's no space. So combine all the human interaction with the stress of combat, with being away from your family. And let's not forget, the families back home are also going through this stressful environment. And then you're in this high tempo. So you've got a lot of this going in. When I was in Saudi Arabia for Desert Shield, Desert Storm, at least I was on land. I wasn't confined to 1,000 feet. Of space where I went there. And it gets stressful. We're all going through it. You got to be a special breed to be a sailor and be out there that long. So that's a really tough environment. And you're eating the same food every day. It gets a little old. And especially if you don't get to resupply. So you're just, the sacrifices that these young Americans are making is just a tremendous sacrifice that people just don't get to see or realize what we're putting our young sailors and soldiers and airmen through all the time.
0: Yeah, breaking news as we just were coming on the air. According to the Wall Street Journal, the U.S. military is replacing the USS Abraham Lincoln with the USS George Washington. Mark Chandler, our guest, let's talk about what's going on in the Middle East. There looks like there are no good options and no good deal to be made. We haven't talked to you in a couple of weeks or so. Now Iran is making demands on the United States, which is a bizarre statement to make. Where do we go from here? How do you see this playing out? What are your thoughts?
1: Well, I think what you're looking at, and you can hear the rhetoric from both sides of who's in charge of the Strait of Hormuz, who's controlling what's going on. I think both things can be true at this stage. The United States is in charge of the Strait of Hormuz to the point where we're controlling ships that are going to or from Iran. However, Iran is in control of the Strait of Hormuz of ships going everywhere. So they're kind of blockading that. We're from the high of 100 and something ships a day before the war started, we're being single digits per day that are making it through. So I would give the upper hand, you know, to Iran on controlling the strategic nature of the Strait of Hormuz. And I think they feel that, especially when you see that the points that they came out with over the weekend of tell the United States to get out of the region, no more attacks, pay reparations, all those added conditions before they're going to reach a deal, Iran feels very emboldened. And as they feel that, they're going to maintain what they feel. We have to realize, not look at it from what we think about them, but how Iran feels about this, is they feel they have that upper hand. And as long as that's their position, they're going to maintain it, especially with all the hardliners that are really in charge in Iran at this time. So that, what's it going to take? I'm looking, you know, the economic sanctions that we have combined with the blockade and the sanctions, those are going to have to last for months if we don't want to go to combat operations again. And because Iran, the leadership, has a higher threshold of pain than we do in the United States for an economic challenge. And I'll stop there. I've rambled on a minute.
0: Yeah, no, it's all good stuff. Looking back, decapitating the head of the snake, we didn't have anybody to negotiate with after. It sort of split into a faction. So in some ways, going after the head of the country might have been easier if we would have kept them in place. At least we would have had someone to negotiate with. Or it's you're damned if you do and you're damned if you don't.
1: Well, and that's a good point, McGraw. When you start to look at that, you know, the devil we knew at the start on February 27th, before we started the strikes, is different than the devil we know on February 29th and what happened after we started the strike, or February 28th. So when we start to look at how this plays out, you know, you may have a valid point there. I think if we look at it a different perspective, maybe we should have, maybe this is a hydra, and we should have cut some more heads off of the snakes to look at that and really get down to a level that we'll negotiate. Instead, you know, we kind of backed them against the wall, and now they're really entrenched in how they're going to, you know, stand up to the United States. It's a lot about the fanaticism that the Islamic regime is ruling Iran with. So, yeah, maybe it would have been good to negotiate, but I will offer you this. 7 U.S. administrations failed in their negotiations with that regime that was in place before we started bombing.
0: Yeah, no, and that's been my point all along is if you can't trust them for the last 7 administrations, why can you trust them now? So what's the point to negotiate with them? There's no one there who we trust. So who are we cutting a deal with?
1: But we're not cutting a deal with anybody in Iran at this time that will be in the U.S. favor. And let me point out that while we may be a little bit impatient in America and in the West, and we start to see how the sanctions may take hold and start to have a negative impact, but I'll go back to it's going to take a while for that to happen. Any deal that leaves the current leadership in charge in Iran will have a negative impact on the United States and the Western world, not just into next year or the next, but I would say for as long as that leadership stays in place. So another 47 years, if we play this out, that's what we've worked ourselves into at this time. You can't trust them. And as long as this Islamic regime is in place, you will never be able to trust them.
0: Mark Chandler, retired U.S. Marine Corps intelligence officer, former deputy director for intelligence for the Joint Chiefs of Staff. He has been in the room, and he is nice enough to give us his expertise. I've asked you this every time you've come on the show, it seems like, and you've always given a straight answer. I'm going to ask it to you again, but it's the story of being short on interceptors and not having enough of them. The interceptors cost millions. The drones they take out cost thousands. But it seems like, as you've said before, we have enough, but we're running a little thin. It seems like President Trump, if you read between the lines, has called off more strikes in Iran because they're afraid of those number of interceptors that are being depleted.
1: Right, and so there's a couple of levels to this perspective of our inventory, our weapons inventory. I will say that. You know, and I've tried to look at this because I know you're going to keep digging on this, McGraw, but but when I look at this, I say, okay, for the what we call an operational plan, an O plan for fighting Iran, there's a certain level of munitions that we have to have. That's the category that you hear being talked about fighting Iran. And yeah, we're going through that. I remain concerned about the level of our munitions, and here I'm going to say primarily defensive munitions, but there's a few of these precision offensive munitions I would be concerned about for fighting Iran. If I back this out and I look at a Russia conflict or I look at a Chinese conflict, we have a whole separate fenced off inventory and requirement for those conflicts. And they're keeping that powder dry, so to speak. So that, yes, I am concerned now about fighting Iran and the level of conflict, because Iran still maintains a lot of missiles and a lot of drones. So we have to watch that, but the military will accomplish whatever mission is given it and we'll be okay. Concerning, but I'm not scared. I'm not going to run and hide or not conduct an offensive operation because I don't have enough of this. They do have that.
0: With a couple minutes left, Mark Chandler, let's switch to Russia and Ukraine. That continues to be a slog. And Iran, we heard, turned the corner with the technology, with the drones. We're hearing mixed messages now. What are you seeing and hearing out of that theater?
1: Well, I want to take you back about, let's go back maybe 45, 60 days. And what we started to see was Ukraine having a major negative impact on Russia with its deep strike, with its own drone capability. Ukraine has really done fantastic in developing a deep strike drone capability. And that's negatively affected Russia in Mother Russia, but also in Crimea, what they took in 2014. So when you look at that, they're having that negative effect, and that's putting a lot of pressure on Putin.

0: This is America at Night with McGraw-Milhaven.
1: Hey, we got some breaking news as we're coming on the air tonight. The U.S. military, according to the Wall Street Journal, the U.S. military is preparing to replace the USS Abraham Lincoln with the USS George Washington as part of a scheduled Middle East deployment. U.S. officials said there were growing concerns over living conditions aboard the Lincoln and the strain on the troops during the war, so they are making the switch.

0: An application may vary. Online health questions required.
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3: All right, coming up, stay right there. Next hour, we're going to check in with Scott Colbert, our economist. We got some news about inflation numbers, which were a little bit down. What's going on with the Dow? What's going on with the bond markets? The United States is propping up the yen. We got lots to talk to with Scott Colbert, who I think is one of the best in the business. I tried to find somebody better, couldn't do it. Scott's the best. He breaks it down so that people like you and me, who didn't go to Wharton School of Business, can figure it out. And then it's Thursday night. We check in with Bill Cleveland. Bill on the road. He is in Sheboygan, Wisconsin. We are big in Sheboygan, Wisconsin. So wake up your mother in Sheboygan. We're talking Sheboygan to the national audience. Got a text from a guy in Utah. He didn't leave a name. We were talking about Al Gore's movie and Inconvenient Truth last night. He texts in, "My daughter wanted to see the Al Gore movie, so I took her. She asked me what I thought of it. I told her I thought it was hooey, the polite way of saying BS. She wouldn't talk to me for a year and a half." So you gotta find a way to talk to people who you disagree with politically. You just, it's, It's your daughter.

0: It's your dad. It's just, it's so sad. It's just not worth it. It's just, it's your dad. It's your daughter. Find some common ground. So much more to agree on than disagree on. All right, stay right there. We'll get to all of that with Scott Colbert and Bill on the Road. Text line is always open, 1-844-2-McGraw, 1-844-262-4729. We'll take phone calls in the last hour, voicemails, text messages, whenever you want. Our executive director this hour is Alex Hinton. Our engineer tonight is Richard Good. I'm McGraw-Milhaven, and this is America at Night on Westwood One.
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11: The conflict with Iran continues. I'm Ted Lindner, Fox News. President Trump says the United States has total control over the Strait of Hormuz. Iran says that's not true. Fox's Jonathan Hunt with the latest from Tel Aviv.
12: The U.S. naval blockade is still in full effect. President Trump says, quote, "I think we will keep it. Our naval blockade is being called by everyone a wall of steel, and there is nothing Iran can do about it." Iran shoots back. It can do plenty about it and says, quote, "The Strait of Hormuz, as before, remains under the full management and control of the Islamic Republic of Iran. No commercial vessel or oil tanker can or will be able to transit the strait safely without the authorization and supervision of Iran's powerful armed forces."
11: Tehran says the strait won't reopen until its demands are met. According to a Fox News poll from late July, 66% of registered voters disapprove of the president's job performance on Iran. Luigi Mangione, the man accused of killing UnitedHealthcare CEO Brian Thompson, set to appear in an emergency hearing later this morning. Fox's Chanley Painter.
13: Luigi Mangione is facing two federal stalking charges resulting in the death of UnitedHealthcare CEO Brian Thompson in December 2024. And the Justice Department is seeking the maximum penalty of life in prison without parole. So in other words, Mangione could choose to plead guilty without anything promised in return. Now the question is why? Strategically for Mangione, pleading guilty to federal charges could also short circuit the state murder case against him, which is scheduled to start on September 8th. Because while the U.S. Constitution allows for separate state and federal prosecution, New York's stricter double jeopardy law could block the state from putting Mangione on trial if he's already federally convicted for the same criminal conduct.
11: Mangione could face life in prison if convicted. 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
24: Hi, McGraw.
0: Let's get into it this week. The numbers, the unemployment numbers came out, elevated from last year, down from last month. How do you read that?
24: So, you know, there are two things you get. We get job creation, which kind of went into reverse gear for the last couple months. We haven't created any jobs now for 2 months. and we stole some of the jobs we thought we had made earlier in the year. They basically said they didn't exist, just with the way the statistics flow in. On the other hand, the unemployment rate, which is hard to understand, went down. It was 4.4% just prior to the Iranian war, and now it's 4.1%. So we've seen a very slow job growth market, but we've literally seen the unemployment rate come down, which doesn't make most sense to most people.
0: Yeah, that's why you're here, to explain it to us. When they say when they say people stop looking for work, they're not then counted in the unemployment numbers. How do they figure that out?
24: Right. So to be counted as unemployed, you have to be off the couch looking for a job. If you say you're not looking for work, then you can't possibly be unemployed. They calculate the unemployment rate by surveying about 50,000 households every month, and they kind of take a six-month moving average of this survey to calculate this unemployment rate. I've always thought that unemployment was undercounted, because who really wants to raise their hand and say, hey, I'm looking for work and don't have a job? So the unemployment rate is, you know, derived that way, whereas the employment, the growth in employment, is derived by contacting employers, business surveys. So there, you get two different ways of getting at the, basically the same answer. The weird part is this: we've had people dropping out of the workforce. That makes sense if you're an older person, right? It also probably makes sense, and we've seen this, if you're a foreign-born worker, because of, you know, just what's going on in terms of immigration and ICE and things like that. But what doesn't make any sense is we've seen people in the heart of the workforce, the 16-year-old to 34-year-old crowd, dropping out. That makes absolutely no sense, which is telling you that jobs probably are tougher to get than you know.
0: Yeah, okay, so that's the argument where the older worker is working and the younger worker might be displaced by artificial intelligence. Are we seeing some of that in these numbers?
24: Everything's anecdotal at this point, but what we hear mostly at Commerce Bank and at Commerce Trust, where we're, you know, a $35 billion bank in the middle of the country, is that most employers are slow to add people because what they're trying to do is use AI not to add an additional body. They're not sure what to do with it yet, but they're just trying to keep their new hiring down. And what they're letting is they're letting their workforce kind of, you know, just kind of slowly fade away as the workers get older, or they leave the workforce, or they change jobs. So at the margin, AI seems to be making an impact. It doesn't seem to be making a sweeping impact just yet.
0: All right, that's unemployment. What about the consumer price index numbers that came out this week? What do you think of those?
24: So we saw the consumer price index come down for the last two consecutive months. But that doesn't mean inflation isn't still high. The consumer price index is still clocking in at 3.4% year over year. Its peak was 4.2% 2 months ago, but with the cooling of energy prices, it's come down pretty quickly. The Fed pays more attention to the core inflation rate, which is 2.5%, and that's up 0.1% since the war started in February. They also pay attention to this statistic called the Personal Consumption Expenditure Index. That's their version of the CPI, and those statistics are running slightly hotter than the inflation statistics you get out of the CPI. What the Fed's really trying to decide right now is the trend going to continue down, or are these higher energy prices going to stick and leak into the rest of the market? And this is why the market thinks there's some chance that the Fed can raise rates come September, when they have their meeting on September 16. But they're only about 35% certain they're likely to raise rates. They are pretty certain, though, that by the end of the year, there will at least be one rate hike coming.
0: Interesting. With that all being said, the market is, at record highs.
24: Well, if you think about it, and if I was the Fed, I would be looking at it this way. How well is the economy doing? On a year-over-year basis, nominal growth, meaning not adjusted for inflation, is growing at a 6.5% pace. That's about 50% faster than the economy typically travels. So it's moving along pretty quickly. The real growth rate, even after the higher inflation, is still 2.1, which is spot on the average growth rate we've had for the last 25 years. So the economy is doing well. The stock market's at record highs. It's very easy for corporations to get money. Banks are growing their loans at about an 8% pace year over year. The money supply is growing. I would tell you that financial conditions seem to be pretty easy. So that 3.5% to 3.75% short-term cash rate that the Federal Reserve sets clearly is not breaking the economy. When I say breaking, I don't mean breaking it, you know, as in a glass breaking, but tapping the brake as in your car. So I think that the Federal Reserve will come and basically come to that same conclusion and say, listen, this economy can handle a slightly higher short-term cash rate to bring inflation down.
0: Scott Colbert, what is going on with the 30-year Treasury bill?
24: Well, so we auctioned off $25 billion of 30-year Treasuries just a day ago. It went at the highest rate that we've seen in 25 years. So it's a 30-year bond, but at the highest yield. We haven't seen yields like this since 2001. It is kind of hard to believe over the last 25 years we haven't seen a 5% yield on the long bond, because if you'd asked me 25 years ago, 5% sounded pretty reasonable. But we've gone through an ultra-low interest rate environment. The yield on the long bond is being driven up basically by two factors. Number one, inflation is higher, and they generally, you always like to have a real yield. In other words, you know, a yield that's higher than trailing inflation. And secondly, clearly, the deficit is finally beginning to have some impact and weigh on investors' minds.
0: Mm. Explain to us, what's the difference between the two-year and the 30-year? I know one is 2 years and one is 30, but explain to me why we have two, and what does that work, and or how does that work?
24: So, you know, we have to finance this huge deficit that we have. We have accumulated essentially a $30 to $40 trillion of accumulated debt. In other words, money that we've spent that we didn't earn tax revenues for, and so we've had to go out and borrow. Now, you could do this. You could think of yourself as a company, a corporation, and the government's basically a perpetual corporation. How would you finance that deficit? They do about half of it inside of 1 year. In other words, with T-bills and short-term treasury securities, and then they finance the other half of it out along the yield curve, 1 year, 2 year, 3 year, 5 year, 10 year, 20 year, and 30-year bonds. And they issue these fairly constantly. So it's just a methodology. The average maturity of the average Treasury bond right now is about 5 years. So there's some 2-year Treasuries issued, a lot of them, and there are some 30-year Treasuries issued, but not nearly as many as in the shorter end of the curve.
0: And you're saying because the elevated price of the 30-year, investors are starting to get skittish over that $40 trillion national debt.
24: Well, think of yourself if you went into the bank and you had a choice between getting a 2-year CD that earns 4.2% right now or a 30-year CD that you can't cash in that earns 5.2%. Which of those would you do? Would you take the 30-year opportunity for an extra 1% a year or not? Because your worry is, what if rates are 6% someday? That 5.2% CD is going to sound awfully ugly. Or if cash rates are 6%, you're not going to like it. So this is why you have to basically, to entice people to lock up their money longer, you have to pay them a higher and higher yield. And effectively, the difference between the 2-year Treasury and the 30-year Treasury now is 100 basis points, or almost spot on 1% higher.
0: Let's talk about that national debt. You said that the investors are starting to see that, and it's starting to sort of take that into account. They haven't in all of these years. Why is $40 trillion the number that they're starting to sort of pay attention to, and it wasn't $30 trillion or $20
24: trillion? Well, I think it's basically just the constant deficit spending that goes on. There's no real, you know, there's no action in Congress whatsoever to address this deficit, and it only gets worse because of the structural problems with basically Medicaid, Medicare, and Social Securities. So the market is seeing that, you know, really they're not trying to address this by either raising taxes or lowering spending. And it's kind of a structural problem. It's put pressure on the dollar. The dollar's come down. About one-third of our deficit is financed by foreigners. So two-thirds of it, or $20-plus trillion, has been financed internally by pension funds. Some of your listeners might even have their own Treasury direct account. Those little government bonds, those U.S. bonds you get are basically government bonds. Banks have to hold a lot of Treasury debt. Commerce Bank holds a lot of Treasury debt. So, you know, two-thirds of it's financed by the country, but we have to beg foreigners for the other third. And to beg them to, convince them to buy it, we generally have to offer higher interest rates. We do already offer a materially higher interest rate for basically, you know, the world's maybe only superpower. We have to entice people to lend us their money. The 10-year Treasury is 4.6% right now. The 10-year Treasury in Germany is only about 3.4%. So we have to pay an extra 150 basis points or so to to attract a foreign borrower compared to basically the best credit outside the United States by in terms of size, which is Germany.
0: And when the interest rates go up, we have to pay more in debt, which then is a never-ending cycle, right? The higher the interest rates, the more it costs to finance our debt.
24: It's becoming this self-compounding problem. This year alone, we will spend $1.2 trillion to service the debt. That's the interest we will pay on our debt. The total deficit, the government deficit is, I say only, it's huge. It's 6% of GDP, but it's about $2 trillion. But 1.2 of the $2 trillion is simply the interest on our debt.
0: Why isn't gas prices higher? The Strait of Hormuz has been closed, all this controversy, and yet it's still trading at $80, $81, $82 a barrel. It seems pretty low considering what's going on with the geopolitics.
24: There's four parts to this. I think we all know by now, you've read in the paper, that the world consumes about 100 million barrels of oil a day. And we all heard that about 20 million of those barrels came through the Strait of Hormuz, right? So we lost 20 million barrels, or basically a fifth of the world's oil supply, theoretically. Now, what's made up for it? Number one, the higher energy prices have forced people to cut back on their energy expenditures. Maybe not so much in this country, but around the world it has. That's probably destroyed 5 million barrels per day of demand. So there's a quarter of it that explains, you know, we're down to 95 million barrels is all we need. Secondly, the Saudis and everyone else over there who could figure out how to get oil out of the Gulf any other direction they could have done that. And that's about an additional 5 million barrels that they weren't sending through the Strait that they are getting out into the market. The third thing, of course, is that all of the countries around the world have basically gone to their inventories and have drawn down their inventories. And that's accounted for about another 5 million barrels. So effectively, what we've done is we've reduced demand, we've gotten some pushed outside, and we've basically drawn down these inventories. Now, the worry will be these inventories can't get drawn down forever. You've probably heard that our own strategic reserve is down to about 300 million barrels. It probably had about 440 prior to our draining the reserve. And there's some worry that we're not exactly sure how far down you can drain it. But the combination of all this has helped a lot. And then finally, we don't know how much reserve China has, but they've imported much less oil. They probably have a huge strategic reserve that we didn't know about. So we can thank China right now for the moderate, you know, energy price increase. Recall that during the Ukrainian war, gas prices spiked almost $5 a gallon. They haven't even come close to that in this round yet.
0: Scott Colbert, last question. I got about 35, 40 seconds left. What are you looking at? What numbers are you looking at in the foreseeable future that is going to pique your interest?
24: The number one thing I'm paying attention to is credit spreads. In other words, how much corporations are paying over treasuries. Those are generally a tell if the world's going down, you know, or moving slower, credit spreads are widening. They're nearly at all-time tights. That would be one thing. The second is that shape of the yield curve we talked about. Is the long bond continuing to creep up and creep up? And then third, are we making any progress at all on the deficit? And is the dollar moving around, which will indicate whether we're making progress on the deficit? Those are the three key things that I'm paying attention to, McGraw.
0: Scott Colbert, the best in the business. That's why Chief Economist and Director of Fixed Income Management at Commerce Trust. He joins us once a month. Scott, be safe. Great as always. Thanks for checking in. Talk to you soon.
24: Thanks, McGraw.
0: You got it. Scott Colbert, the best there is. Fantastic. Great information. America at Night, back in a moment.
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1: Coming to you from the heart of the nation, this is America at Night with McGraw-Milhaven.
0: All right, stay right there. We got Bill on the Road is coming up here in mere moments. Anybody see the Field of Dreams game tonight on Major League Baseball? It was really cool. It was, they had the players come out of the cornfield. They built Dyersville, Iowa, is where they filmed the movie, right? Field of Dreams. And the last couple of years, Major League Baseball has played a game there, and they built a field on the actual field, a real Major League Baseball field. And then this year they built, it seems like they built somewhat of a permanent structure in the outfield. And the original movie field is sort of, you can play catch, and it's a much more small, it's a field, but nowhere near, you know, they don't have seating and all those types of things. Looks like it's a whole complex. Looks like they've turned it into like a Little League complex as well. But it was, they had the players come out, and then they had the Hall of Famers come out. And I got to tell you, it was really a lot of fun. You know, I've never been to Dyersville, Iowa. It's on the bucket list. A buddy of mine went there and scooped up some dirt and gave me a little plastic, you know, cup of dirt from Dyersville, Iowa. It's amazing how that movie, all these years later, what did that movie come out? 1989, 1990? And all these years later, what is that, 35 years ago? It still is still about fathers and sons and baseball and dreaming. And, oh, man, gives you goosebumps. It was really fun to watch. If you get a chance, at least watch some of that pregame ceremony. It was really kind of exciting. And Don, I didn't know this. I didn't know Don. I know Don Mattingly is the manager of the Phillies. I didn't know Don Mattingly's son is the general manager of the Phillies. So his son hired his dad to be the manager of the Phillies. By the way, the Phillies won the game 7-1. So there you go. That's it. Stay right there. We're going to check back in with Bill on the road. He's in Sheboygan, Wisconsin. Stay right there. America at Night, back in a moment.
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10: He is Westwood One's traveling correspondent. 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
11: Bill doesn't know where he is half the time. So
10: that's true.
11: I feel bad.
10: Sheboygan, Wisconsin.
11: Doing?
10: We're doing good. What are you doing up in Sheboygan, Wisconsin?
11: Well, I got sick of staying around Missouri. I had to get back on the road and see what else is going on in the world. Yeah, Sheboygan, Wisconsin. It's actually my second time to Sheboygan. You ever been up here?
10: I've never been to Sheboygan, no.
11: Can you spell Sheboygan?
10: I'm lucky I can say Sheboygan.
11: McGraw, it's a great community. I discovered Sheboygan. I say that like I'm Magellan. I went to Sheboygan last summer on

0: one of my small town tours. I went all around the state of Wisconsin, and this was one of the places I really was particularly fond of. It's a really fun town right along Lake Michigan. For a little geography lesson, it would be north of Milwaukee if you're looking at a map. So they call themselves, I shouldn't say they, it's kind of a tourism slogan, but it's kind of known as the Malibu of the Midwest. And when I heard this, I thought it was so mind-boggling to me, because you know, I used to live in Southern California. I know a little bit about Malibu. I thought, what could this little place in the middle of the Midwest have in common with Malibu out in California? And so apparently it's really big with surfing. If you can imagine, here on Lake Michigan, it's a prime spot for surfers. So much so. So I guess I should say this. So the prime time for surfing is like September through early April, which means, yes, there are even people here that will go out on Lake Michigan in the freezing cold during the winter, and the water temperature will be like in the 30s. But because the waves get so insane, they can go out on the water and surf in the middle of winter. Can you believe that?
1: Well, hold on a second. How does Lake Michigan get waves? I thought it was a lake.
0: Well, it's gigantic. It's a gigantic lake, but it's a little bit different. So unlike the ocean, where you know you can see the waves, you know they're coming in, you know they're approaching.
1: Right.
0: Whatever. The waves in Lake Michigan are driven primarily by wind.
1: Oh.
0: And the way that Sheboygan is situated, kind of a few miles into Lake Michigan, they get a lot of extra wind, I guess. I'm not an expert, but I believe that's why it works. And so winds come out of the northeast, and they give it great conditions for surfing. And so it's a really big deal up here, but not in the summer like you might see out in California or some other parts of the country. It's later, like in the fall, early spring. And yes, even in the winter, there's people put on wetsuits and boots and gloves. And can you imagine going out in the blizzards or whatever and surfing? Surfers are interesting people. They're very unique. I don't know that I could do that.
1: Wisconsin people are a hardy bunch, are they not? Clearly.
0: They are tough. You absolutely, they are tough, and you have to be too. I couldn't do it. You know me. I'm out of the Midwest when end of September. I don't want to be anywhere when it's around, you know, under 70 degrees. Get me to the sunshine. They're tough people. One of the things that I love about Sheboygan and my time here, so the water obviously is a huge part of life, and they have a thing that I did called the organization is called SEAS, SEAS, and it's the Sailing Education Association of Sheboygan. And so I got to do this. I took a sailing lesson, and anybody can do this, and it's $25. $25, and you go out for 2 hours with an instructor, and you're on this, it is a sailboat. I believe they call it a keel boat. I don't know if you know anything about sailing. I think that's what they call it. And essentially what this boat is, it's a smaller, very small sailboat, but it's built so that it won't tip over. Because if you've ever been out sailing, people are clowning around, you're not really paying attention. You'll be overboard pretty quick. But it was so much fun. I did a video. Folks can actually go to my Bill on the Road Facebook page right now. It's at the top of the page, and you can see me out on the boat and taking the sailing lessons with this gal. And it was just really interesting, and it's very hands-on. If you want it to be hands-on, some people may not be comfortable. I loved it. She would tell me what to do, which way to steer, how to do this and that or the other. And it was really fun, and it was super peaceful. I'd been on a sailboat a few times, but it was like always with a group or something like that, never just like with two people. And being out there on Lake Michigan in a sailboat, it was just really nice and relaxing and quiet. And it was really a lot of fun. And I wish... Now, if I were to go back out tomorrow, I would have completely forgotten everything that I was taught during the lesson. But
1: so
0: it's pretty cool.
1: It's a mini sailboat with like training wheels, so you can't tip over.
0: Well, I wouldn't say they're training wheels, but it's the way the boat, I guess, is built, so it won't tip over. And I'll be honest with you, there were a couple of times that the wind did kick up, and I'm like, holy cow, I'm going to be the guy that tips over the untippable sailboat. This is how I will go down in history, the one guy that tipped over the sailboat. It's just built a certain way that it's meant for lessons and it's meant for training. But I mean, honest to God, $25, like what a deal. And so yeah, if you come to Sheboygan, like do that. Like it was super fun and just a really, really cool really cool experience.
1: Yeah, I bet. How far did you go out?
0: Oh my! You know, I'm not really good with the mileage.
1: I'm not saying like 10 yeah, nautical miles, but I mean, did you get pretty far out?
0: We were pretty far out. We got away from the, that inner part of the little harbor there where they got you, everybody, you know, docked in. And we were out, you know, for quite a ways past the lighthouses and whatever. It was really, really cool. Can't recommend that one enough. Water is like such a huge part. Water is such a huge part of the, the culture up here, the beaches. I think a lot of people forget, here and also other places along Lake Michigan. There are actually some pretty nice beaches. People always think, Florida, or you think Southern California or whatever for beaches, but and it's not exactly the same as being in the South or whatever or in California, but it's really nice. Like they have some really great beaches here in Sheboygan and up along the coast of Lake Michigan. So if you're looking for an alternative and you don't want to go all the way down to Florida or out to California, you can still enjoy some beach time in the Midwest.
1: Sheboygan, Wisconsin, just, as you mentioned, on the coastline of Lake Michigan. It's also the home of Kohler, is it not? There's a lot of Kohler stuff out there. Didn't they invent it there?
0: Yeah, it's interesting. So I don't know if they like promoting, they like promoting Kohler, but Sheboygan helped create the modern toilet industry.
1: Oh,
0: I guess that's something to be proud of. I don't know, right?
1: I would think that's a pretty big deal. Yeah, tell me about that story.
0: I think it's interesting. Yeah. Kohler was founded in 1873. Originally, I guess back in the day, they made plows and agriculture equipment. But in 1880, they sold this, I guess they call it a hog trough. And it was used as a bathtub. That was like the first product that they had out, and as they say, the rest is history. Now, of course, they make like luxury bathroom fixtures, and I haven't made it over there, but I guess you can tour. They have like a museum or something that you can tour, and I guess learn a little bit more about their history and see some art and different things that they have in some of the buildings and facilities over there. But yeah, how about that? So you can thank Sheboygan for some of your modern day toiletries.
1: Well, toilets now they come with like Wi-Fi, which I don't quite figure out why you need Wi-Fi on your toilet, but. If you need Wi-Fi, it's available for you. You can plug into your toilet.
0: This is a little sidetrack here. My great grandmother, Hertha Cleveland, God rest her soul, she lived to be 100 years old. And I remember as a kid, for whatever reason, we asked her, Grandma, can you tell us what the greatest invention was of your entire life? Now think about this. She died. And maybe it's been 20 years now. So from 20 years back, 100 years she lived, all right, the things she would have seen in her lifetime. Think about it. Tons of stuff. The number one invention that she said, the best invention of all time, toilet paper. Now, isn't that crazy? The airplane, all these things, indoor electricity, toilet paper, the number one invention of all time. How about that?
1: It says quite a bit, doesn't it? I thought she was going to say the toilet, but, comparable, toilet paper. That's good stuff. So I want to get to your video series, but Wisconsin, two things. I want to go see Whistling Straits, which I believe is just north of Sheboygan. That's that gorgeous, beautiful golf course up there. They had the I think they had the Ryder Cup up there one of these days. That's gorgeous. And then Camp Randall, the home of the Wisconsin Badgers, the football stadium, they do something there for home games. And I think it's at the end of the third quarter, the whole stadium stands up and they play that song, Jump Around. You know that song, Jump Around?
0: Oh, yeah.
1: The whole stadium does the Jump Around. And go on YouTube and go look at when the stadium does the Jump Around. It is the funniest, most fun thing I've ever seen at a college football game.
0: Wow. Well, I hope they had good contractors to build the stands if everyone's jumping around every week. Good God.
1: They're all jumping up around, and they're all doing the Jump Around. It is hilarious.
0: Holy smokes. Yeah, no, I haven't done that. We'll add it to the list. I'm going to throw in one quick thing before you get to the other segment. But Sheboygan also, I have to mention, they are also known as the bratwurst capital of America. Do you like bratwurst?
1: Oh, I love brats. I love brats, yeah.
0: Apparently, they won some competition in 1970 with another town that was battling for the name Bratwurst Capital of America. But yeah, they had a lot of German heritage. But here's the deal: they serve them on this on a hard roll with raw onions and brown mustard. Which to me, no disrespect, not I'm checking out on that. That's not for me. But that's
1: it's
0: but
1: interesting.
0: People like it.
1: You're from St. Louis, right? You know salsitzas, yeah. Right? They call brats salsitzas down in St. Yes. Louis, but they call them brats up in Sheboygan and in Chicago and other places. Interesting. All right.
0: Yeah.
1: Good to know.
0: So there you go.
1: All right. Tell me about this video series you got going on.
0: Yeah, I'm really excited. I started this thing called Checking In. It's a new video series I'm running on YouTube, but also on my Bill on the Road social media channels. And so what I'm doing is highlighting historic hotels and unique lodging across America. And so it's really been fun to go and find some of these historic hotels. And I've got more videos coming down the pike. But the first one was, you mentioned, we're both from St. Louis. I did St. Louis Union Station, which is at one time was the busiest train station in the world. Like 100,000 people per day would come through Union Station. Like it was the busiest train station in the world. And now it is a first class hotel with all kinds of great attractions out back in the train shed. You know, you got the Ferris wheel and you've got, different rides for kids and mini golf and an aquarium and just all this stuff. But it's really, really beautiful. In particular, Grand Hall on the inside is one of the most spectacular looking hotels you're going to see, certainly in the Midwest. And so, so if you watch the video series, they're real fun. They're real short. They're like 4 minutes long. You get a cool tour of the property and you learn a bunch of fun facts in a short amount of time. So did you watch it? Were you able to?
1: No, I haven't watched it, but
0: what a fan. What a fan, ladies and gentlemen.
1: Well, I tried to. It was sold out, so I couldn't get it. I kept on trying to refresh, but it said it was the band. So many people were watching it. I didn't have a chance. But Union Station, as you mentioned, it is historic. It is beautiful, and they renovated it. And the Grand Hall is as good as like the Grand Hall in Grand Central Station in New York. The architecture, the design. All of it's beautiful. It's also very famous. You mentioned, right, where all the soldiers went through during World War II and everything else. It's also the site of that famous photo, I think, that won a Pulitzer, where Harry Truman was getting off the train the day after he won re-election, and somebody handed him the newspaper that said, Dewey beats Truman, and he holds up the sign, and he holds up the newspaper. That picture that won the Pulitzer was taken at St. Louis's Union Station.
0: You know, McGraw, had you watched my segment, you would have seen that I covered the Dewey versus Truman. I got the picture of the paper. I got a picture of old Truman on the back of the train. But yes, you are absolutely correct. That is one of the historic things that happened there. And they filmed a movie there, too. I can't remember the name of the movie.
1: They also have a fudge factory there too, but that's a whole other issue.
0: No, they don't.
1: I don't want to steal all your thunder from the. That's a great series. That's a cool little because there's a whole lot of hidden hotels and a lot of great historic hotels that need to be need to be talked about. All right, Bill is in Sheboygan, and he's got a video series. And he's talking Sheboygan tonight. So, BillOnTheRoad.com. Bill, safe travels. Enjoy your brats. Enjoy yes, your seafare.
0: Cheese curds.
1: Are you curds. Land lover?
0: Yeah, cheese curds.
1: Yeah, cheese curds, and do a little. Keep your shirt on when you're surfing, so you don't get any sunburn. And we will talk
0: don't
1: to
0: blind
1: you.
0: Anybody.
1: Talk to you next week, Bill Clevin. Thanks, man. Good stuff.
0: Okay, see you later. Bye.
1: You got it, Bill Clevin in Sheboygan, traveling correspondent checks in. You got who knew brats and golf, surfing and sailing all in Sheboygan, right there. In on the coast of Lake Michigan in beautiful downtown Sheboygan. America at Night, back in a moment.
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1: All right, that's going to do it for hour number two, Sheboygan, Wisconsin. Who knew? All right, coming up next hour, we're going to check in with open phones. It's all about open phones. We've got quite a number of text messages and voicemails. I did get a letter or a text message from Scott. Remember Scott, who we banned from the phones? And then I banned him from the voicemails, and I have since lifted the ban on the texts. And a lot of people were, you know, we had a big debate over whether or not I should let him back on the show or not. I got a text from him tonight that says, I might read a book. I think the magic words. I might read a book. Pick up a book. Turn off the news. Stop going down rabbit holes. And so if Scott's going to pick up a book, I think as of now, I am fully lifting the moratorium on Scott. Scott will be allowed to call back into the show starting now because I think he has shown a commitment to at least try and change. I think I'm excited. Progress. It was a long standoff, but I think we found common ground. So Scott, I'll send in the paperwork, and you can start calling in as of tonight. So maybe Scott will call in later tonight. Stay right there. Who knows? Inquiring minds want to find out. Our executive director is Alex Hinton, right?
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0: He says this is what makes the Iran conflict even more difficult. I'm Dave Anthony, Fox News.
3: The Iranians sometimes make commitments that they don't honor. They make a deal, they don't honor the deal.
0: And Vice President Vance tells Fox, in addition to making sure Iran does not get a nuclear weapon, lowering fuel prices is a big goal. And the ongoing standoff over Strait of Hormuz shipping with the U.S. and Iran both insisting they control the key waterway. And as American forces remain in the region, conditions on a warship that's been at sea since November, the USS Abraham Lincoln, getting more attention.
22: Democrat Senator Richard Blumenthal raising concerns of supply shortages, water contamination, plumbing issues, and deteriorating mental health in a letter to Secretary Hegseth, asking, quote, whether the Navy can sustain the operational tempo now being demanded of its carrier force.
0: Fox's Jackie Heinrich. War Secretary Hegseth says conditions on the ship have been misrepresented, but another ship is reportedly headed to the Middle East, the USS George Washington, that could relieve the Lincoln and its crew. Luigi Mangione returns to court later this morning in New York City for a hearing in the federal case against him, where he's facing stalking charges related to the 2024 shooting death of United Healthcare CEO Brian Thompson.
23: According to a senior Justice Department source to Fox News, there is no plea agreement reached between federal prosecutors and Mangione's defense team. However, Mangione is at any time allowed to plead guilty in open court if he so chooses. So that source telling us that if Mangione does in fact plead guilty today, the DOJ would ask the judge for the maximum penalty of life in prison.
0: Fox's Chandler Painter reports from outside the court. Mangione is
23: hoping that with his cooperation, his lack of criminal history, his education, his background, he will get something less than a life sentence.
0: Also, a guilty plea in the federal case could upend the state murder case against Mangione because of New York's double jeopardy laws. A hurricane warning just issued for Hawaii's Big Island as Tropical Storm Lala approaches this weekend. 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
1: Mark Chandler, our military expert, and we talked about the news that was breaking as we were coming on the air, which is the Wall Street Journal is reporting that the USS Lincoln is headed home and the USS George Washington is going to take its place in the Gulf after reports of some less than stellar conditions on that ship, as well as the soldiers on there who had spent 9 months on that ship. Deteriorating conditions being what they were. They're going to get them out of there, give them some rest and relaxation, and get them back going in the right direction. So they got they're being sent home for a little rest and relaxation. So that's the probably the biggest story of the night. Other interesting news from around the country. The White House is encouraging companies to conduct their own cyber attacks against criminal hackers. So they're encouraging companies to start their own cyber retaliation. Some experts are warning that that could sow sheer chaos. Yeah, I would think if the businesses got into the hacking business, you hack me, I'm going to hack you. See how that goes over. The Kennedy Board, the Kennedy Honors, the Kennedy Center, I should say, in the on-again, off-again battle to put President Trump's name on the building, the board voted to inscribe "Restored and renovated by President Donald J. Trump" on the building. The judge's order was to remove the president's name. The scaffolding is still up and hidden, though it was reported that they said they took his name down. So that tit for tat goes on at the Kennedy Center. And then this one, you heard about the vandalism or the alleged vandalism at the reflecting pool. Well, now there's actual real vandalism that is being reported. Excuse me. Parts of the World War II memorial on the National Mall have been covered in soapy bubbles. And if that's not bad enough, there's red graffiti that is inside the World War II memorial on the National Mall. Mountains of white suds appeared around the memorial fountain by the Atlantic Arch. Red graffiti spelled out "Clean hands, dirty dollar sign." And they didn't say dollar sign. They gave the S with the line through it like a dollar sign. So it said "clean hands, dirty dollar sign" beneath the arch in red and green paint that had some overspray on the paint onto the granite stonework. The fountain looked like a bubble bath. The water was a rainbow color, I guess, different colors, but the water continued to flow. So real vandalism at the World War II memorial. The officials have vowed that they will find the person responsible, the person or the people or the group responsible for this act. And I don't care what your political philosophy is or your political views or what you want to say. Defacing the World War II monument is about as despicable an act as there can be out there. It's not political. It is not. It has nothing to do with anything other than honoring the men and the women who put down their life and went over to Europe to free the world from oppression and then came back home and went back to work. And they have a monument dedicated to their sacrifice. Leave them alone. If you want to go and make your political leanings known, go somewhere else. But don't just destroy a monument that never did anything to you and is only there to promote and to acknowledge the sacrifice of an entire generation. The fact that you are able to use your free speech rights to condemn their statue and their monument is what they fought so hard for. So why don't you give it a rest? 1-844-2-McGraw, 1-844-262-4729. I should say, if you've ever been to the World War II memorial, it is very, very beautiful, very awe-inspiring, relatively new, maybe the last 20 years or so. But that whole National Mall with the Vietnam Wall and the Lincoln Memorial and the reflecting pool, I mean, that's hallowed ground here in America. Hopefully they got lights on, cameras on, and they'll be able to find, hopefully that those flock cameras were working and they get some facial recognition going and they find out who it was. 1-844-2-McGraw, 1-844-262-4729. Any other news that's happening that we can get to? Oh, Luigi Mangione, the guy who is accused of killing the United Healthcare's chief executive in broad daylight in New York City, is expected to plead guilty tomorrow in Manhattan federal court. Now, he's planning on still being set for trial next month for murder, but there are lesser charges that he is going to plead guilty to tomorrow. So a bit of a twist in that. You know, the other thing, too, is, I don't know if you guys know this, but the judge, I guess it was earlier in the week, ruled that the jury that is going to be set, it's not set now, but the jury in this case is going to be anonymous because they're afraid of the supporters of Luigi Mangione trying to threaten them. So to protect the jury from the supporters of the man accused of killing the United Healthcare's chief executive, the jury is going to be held anonymous. Think about that for a second. Bob Iger and Josh Kushner are going to buy the Los Angeles Lakers. And apparently the deal was set up between their wives. Bob Iger is married to Willow Bay. Remember her? Willow Bay, formerly of, I guess, NBC News. And Josh Kushner is married to Carly Kloss, the world-class supermodel. So the two of them got together and said, hey, you two should buy the Lakers. And apparently they bought the Lakers for $12.5 billion. So you got that going on for yourself. How about that? Two wives get together, man. They make you spend $12 billion. What a world. 1-844-2-McGraw, 1-844-262-4729. Here's what we'll do. Let me take a break. I don't want to get caught on the backside. We got some phone calls on the line. We got some text messages and voicemails all to get to. 1-844-2-McGraw, 1-844-262-4729. Those phone calls, Jim and Stefan, we'll go to you guys first when we come back. A couple lines open. Love first-time callers. America at Night, back in a moment.
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1: All right, let's go to those phones. Let's go to Stefan in Ithaca, New York. Hello, Stefan.
2: Hello, McGraw. Actually, it's Utica, New York.
1: Utica. I apologize, Stefan. I apologize to all my friends in Ithaca. I apologize.
2: And the other day, the New York Post wrote a newspaper article about Utica, New York, talking how no one wants to live in Utica. That's far from the truth. I live in Utica. I love the city, and we're known for the Boilermaker Road Race, which is a 15K, the biggest 15K in the country, a 9.3-mile running race. And we're known for chicken riggies, which is pasta, rigatoni with chicken in it, and some peppers and spices. And we're known for half moons. And this is a really good city, Utica, New York. And the New York Post article is far from the truth.
1: Well, let me ask you this question. How far are you from Cooperstown?
2: Actually, we're an hour north of Cooperstown, and we're 45 minutes east of Syracuse.
1: All right. If I'm going to Cooperstown, isn't the fastest way to get to Cooperstown if I fly into Utica?
2: Actually, fly into Syracuse, then drive through Utica, get some chicken riggies, then go south to Cooperstown.
1: Well, if you can't get to Cooperstown through Utica, then Utica is one of my favorite places on earth. How about that?
2: Thank you.
1: You got it. Thank you, Stefan in Utica, New York. How about that? Funny you mentioned that. I was just talking to... let's see if I can tell this story on the air. I was just talking to somebody about Cooperstown, about how to get there, when to get there, and what the deal was, because they just finished the Baseball Hall of Fame ceremonies earlier this month, and you have 2027, and then you have 2028, and potential Albert Pujols, Yadier Molina class of 2028. So I was starting to ask around about, how do you go to one of these things? I was talking to a travel agent friend of mine. So, I think I got to make another trip to Cooperstown. We did it as kid. They took me there when I was a little kid. And then we went there when we were in college. It was a great, great weekend of the boys going up to Cooperstown and hanging out. But I don't think you can go to Cooperstown too many times. And if you have to drive through Utica to get to Cooperstown, that is all right with me. Let's go to the other side of the country. Jim in Portland, hello. Welcome to America at Night.
3: Oh, thanks, McGraw. Whether or not freedom of the seas can be enforced at the Strait of Hormuz, it's got to be asserted, because the South China Sea... China is claiming it, you know, as their territorial waters, and it's not. It's international waters. And we got to be consistent for this freedom of the sea stuff. It's, you know, a country can't have its own private little lake. It just can't.
1: I think everyone agrees with you. I know it's hard to say, but we are having a hard time getting Iran to open up the Strait of Hormuz. And while I agree with you, we shouldn't let it stand, how willing are we willing to go? Are we willing to send troops? Are we willing to, you know, how much more are we willing to wrap? Because idle threats from the president isn't doing it. Small little bombing campaigns for 5 or 6, 7 days aren't doing it. Whatever we're doing, we're clearly not doing enough to stop them from closing the strait and or owning other straits. So we are in a bit of a sticky wicket right now.
3: Yeah, I think it has to be asserted no matter what. Even if it's unsuccessfully, it has to be asserted. I think the Iranians are the only people that can free themselves, ultimately. It's almost like the French resistance or the Polish home army or something like that. How we could get weapons to them, I'm not so sure. But I think ultimately they will have to be the ones to free themselves of this regime.
1: I also think that decapitating the head of the snake, while, you know, you often say, you know, what could be worse than this regime? Turns out no regime or a fraction of the regime is more hard line, which is also causing more troubles. But again, our ultimate goal, our first goal was to get the nuclear weapons. So we still haven't gotten all the nuclear weapons, and the Strait of Hormuz is closed and causing all sorts of consternation. So again, we're in a bit of a sticky wicket here, and not to mention, we're running low on interceptors. So it's going to clearly, apparently, it's changing our strategy, if you read between the lines and you hear what President Trump is talking about. So again, I don't think there's any easy answers. And we just might have to deal with elevated gas prices for the foreseeable future, because I don't see how we're going to negotiate with a country who really doesn't have a leader, and we can't trust anything they say anyway.
3: It's chaos.
1: Yeah, and that's not a liberal view. That's not a conservative view. That's just sort of, you know, with my own eyes and ears and common sense tells you. That's not a, I'm not trying to make a political statement one way or the other. That's just basic common sense of the facts that we know of.
3: Yeah, so. it's an analytical view.
1: Yeah, yeah. Jim in Portland, thanks for checking in. Thank you for listening, as always. Daryl in Hawley, Minnesota. McGraw, the Bible reveals what is happening all over the world today. Matthew 24 states that there will be wars and rumors of wars, famines, and earthquakes in diverse places, I think. Daniel 12 states that at the end of time, many shall run to and fro, and knowledge shall increase like AI. We are living in that time, the end times, but not the last days. That will be when Christ returns. Also read Leviticus 26. The blessings we had are mentioned, but so are the cursings, as we can see happening to the nation now. Daryl in Hawley, Minnesota. Raymond in Oregon checks in. Mariners fan here. Everyone is talking about firing Dan Wilson, the manager of the Seattle Mariners, because they're on a losing streak. What do you think about that? It's so common to blame the manager and not hold the players accountable. You know, it's a good question. And I always, rightly or wrongly, I always err on the side of not firing the manager, because I think that when you fire a manager, let me put it this way. I think managers get fired too soon. And if they get fired too soon, before they have a chance to fully implement their system and work out the kinks, and success isn't always on a straight line, you're just constantly chasing your tail. If you fire a manager every 2 or 3 years, you're constantly chasing your tail, and it might not be the manager's fault. So I err on the side of I'm not a fan of firing managers, whether it's football managers or baseball managers or basketball managers or coaches. I'm just, sometimes I get it. Sometimes there's extenuating circumstances, and head coach doesn't get along with a superstar or vice versa or whatever. I mean, there are extenuating circumstances, but just as a rule of thumb, I'm against firing managers. And I you need to give them time to work through whatever. And
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8: All right, Glenn in New Mexico. Last night you were praising Mike Lindell for having turned his life around. Seems like as if he still is in an altered reality. After all the votes were counted, he lost by over 11 percentage points, and he claimed there were some still 260,000 uncounted votes. He's just another Trumplican. Yeah, I get it. You don't like Mike Lindell. I was just commenting on the fact that he overcame a addiction, and I don't believe in making fun of that. And I, you know, he might have other issues, but you know, we can still champion the fact that he was able to turn his life around. I apologize. Here's another text for you. All parties don't believe, all parties do it. Don't believe what I say then, believe what I say now. Yeah, ain't that the truth? Carol in Naperville, loved the segment on last night's show about Flight 93, the National Memorial in Shanksville, Pennsylvania, adding that to our must-see road trip. And then I got this, shame on you. You should know better. Flight 93 was a government hoax set up by the government so we could pass the Patriot Act and spy on other Americans. Why did you give that Shanksville crash so much airtime? Well, I apologize. Hate to break it to you, but

0: 9/11 was. I don't know what to say. I'll just leave it at that. How about that? Sherry in Fredericksburg, Texas. Sherry, welcome to America at Night.
1: Thank you, McGraw. Listen, flu shot stuff again here now.
0: Yes.
1: An annual flu shot is definitely the best thing to do. Now, I have a friend who had one today, and it is the best thing to do. But if a new strain presents itself, and it can happen, then it's going to be ineffective. Because it happened to a family member of mine. She'd taken one for years and years and years, and then all of a sudden a new strain came in. And she was really under the weather, and she was an adult. Okay, so it can happen. So check with your pediatrician about that. That's where a B12 shot or something might come in. I don't know. But I've never had a shot because I almost lost a sister over it. You know.
0: Oh, you did? Oh, you almost lost a sister over the flu.
1: Well, she was the one that, you know, she was the one that would always have one every year, and then a new strain came in, and it almost took her out.
0: Yeah, so it's interesting. That's great advice. No, it's great advice, and that's why, you know, a lot of people don't realize, a lot of people get a cold, and they think they have the flu, right? But the truth is, you'll have the flu when you have the flu, right? Somebody might feel.
1: I figured.
0: somebody might feel terrible having a common cold. You're stuffed up and you feel terrible. You have a scratchy throat. You lose your voice. That's a cold. When you get the flu, you are diagnosed with the flu, and that is not good and not healthy. And everyone says, "Oh, I got the flu," but it's really a misnomer. They didn't get the flu; they got a cold. They're just calling it the flu. You don't want the flu. The flu is nasty. And as I said the other night, I had a dear friend of mine who worked at our radio station who passed away from the flu. So no joke. Sherry, good stuff. Thanks for checking in.
1: You bet.
0: You betcha, Sherry in Fredericksburg, Texas. Let's go to Joseph in Alamogordo, New Mexico.
2: I think it's funny about the golfer that is being prosecuted and thrown out of his club and everything else. If you go back and look, you'll see that Donald Trump, every time he plays golf, either the Secret Service is kicking the ball out, or he's doing this, or he's the greatest golfer on his golf course tournaments and stuff like that. So, I mean, if we're going to go ahead and get rid of this guy out of his golf club, I think we should go ahead and kick Donald Trump out of all his golf clubs. Because if cheating and lying is the number one thing that gets you put out in golf, come on. Donald Trump is the king of lying and cheating.
0: Joseph in Alamogordo, New Mexico. There's only one slight difference, maybe, because there is film of President Trump, somebody dropping a ball, him in the rough, and, you know, there's other sort of stories about that, legendary stories about President Trump. Actually, matter of fact, Rick Riley wrote a book about President Trump cheating in golf. But I don't think... I don't know this to be true, but I don't know if President Trump has necessarily money on the line and cheating. It's one thing if you're playing with your buddies and you know a little foot wedge here or there. It's another thing if you're at a country club and you got money on the line. Then all of a sudden you're supposed to play it straight. So I don't know. I don't know much about Donald Trump's golf because I have yet to be invited to play with him. Earlier we were talking about Sheboygan with Bill on the road. Let's go back to Sheboygan and check in with Doug.
3: Calling about the story he told last night about the guy who got kicked out of his country club for cheating off of a hole in one. Well, I will guarantee that everybody who has golfed in their life has cheated a little bit in golf. I mean, that's a pretty major one there, but just like a little kick out of the woods, you know, a little kick from the rough onto the fairway, or maybe even on the green, move it up a little, maybe about half a foot to a foot when you mark the ball down. I played on a high school team, and, you know, we would do it once in a while, no big deal.
0: again, I, everybody, you know, everybody plays the ball up. You fluff it up on a nice, you know, on a nice, on the nice grass, right? I mean, everybody's, but if you're just playing a friendly game, and there's no money on the line, you know, that's amateur golf, right? Or you're in the woods. This is ridiculous. I'm going to take an eight anyway. Fine. Okay. That's something to be said. But if your college buddy and you are playing for a steak dinner, or there's everyone put in $20 and the lowest score wins, or you've got some type of money on the line, and then you cheat, that's a different ballgame. Again, you're not at the Masters when you're out at your Muni club on a Saturday just sort of trying to get things, some exercise. I get it. But when you're on the course and money's on the line, that's the Rubicon, which is why, I mean, and I get it. Even though the guy did wrong, the person who cheated on his wife Saturday night did more wrong. But the guy who's in the club who cheated on his wife isn't ostracized. It's sort of maybe frowned upon. Don't do it at the club. Don't bring your girlfriend by the club. It makes it a little awkward. But you don't get kicked out of a club for cheating on your wife. But you do get kicked out of a club for cheating on your golf game, which is very bizarre. Danny and Raleigh, you're on America at Night.
4: Hey, brother.
0: Hey, bud.
4: I had the same thoughts you did on Trump. I mean, it wasn't a tournament. There was no money. And it's also a little bit different because I'd like to know how Joe proposes to kick the man out of a club that he owns. I mean, that doesn't make much sense. I did want to thank you for clearing up. I misspoke, and I said Pulitzer, and I meant Nobel last night.
0: Okay.
4: I did think it was a little bit disingenuous of you to say 7,000 scientists versus four. That's not really the truth. And then even if you look at, if you have a majority of people, professionals, saying a certain thing, you know, you had a majority of professionals during COVID saying wear the mask. In every hospital across this country, you could not go in without wearing a mask, and that has been shown to have done zero good. So just because a majority, which it still isn't 7,000 to 4, may have that opinion, it doesn't make it right.
0: Doesn't make it wrong either.
4: It doesn't, but you can't use that as proof of anything because
0: I was joking when I said 7,024, but we can agree that there is overwhelming scientists who say that climate change is done by humans, and there are significantly less scientists who say it's not by humans. Would you agree with that?
4: Yes, I do. But
0: okay, so that was my point. Now, well, you can break your arm and go to 17 doctors, and they can say you have to put it, you know, in a cast, and then you can go to one doctor who says, no, I think you should watch video games all day to fix your broken arm. You make your decision, right? I'm not advocating one way or the other. And I purposely didn't advocate one way or the other. I overemphasized 7,000 to 4. So maybe I was just trying to be a little more entertaining than I should have been. But you make the decision. The decision is NASA, Neil deGrasse Tyson, a lot of scientific experts are saying that climate change is done by burning of fossil fuel. There are some who say it's not. You can decide. That's your choice.
4: Well, a bunch of scientists also said in the 70s that we had 40 years of fossil fuels left. And now, 40 years later, they say we have 200 years. Yeah. They also said that overpopulation was going to destroy the Earth, yet Italy and many European nations are now below a birth rate of 2. So you had a lot of scientists saying something. They all agreed. And it didn't come to fruition.
0: If you're going to get me to disagree with you that experts get it wrong, sure. I mean, I bet on the Cardinals the other night and I lost. I mean, sometimes you're right. sometimes you're wrong. I mean, people get married betting on, you know, they're going to live happily ever after. And it turns out not to be true. Just because there are some experts that are wrong doesn't mean they're all wrong. You know, There's
4: have a great
0: no
4: night, brother.
0: Thanks, Denny. There is just because, you know, the experts all thought Vietnam was a good idea, right? The smartest guys in the room turned out to be a disaster. Obviously, there are people who are in positions of power who make mistakes. True. And sometimes there are people who are in positions of power who make really smart decisions. And there's lots of times they make really smart decisions. So just to say, hey, they didn't make smart decisions, you know, 20 years ago. Okay. That's no cause. That doesn't mean then automatically they're going to make all. Anyway, never mind. Let's sneak another phone call in here. William in Texas. Welcome to America at Night.
5: Someone brought up subject of climate change, a.k.a. global warming. I was doing some reading, and I read that climate change is not just an environmental crisis, but a social justice. And it's called climate justice. And it says that those who have contributed least to climate change often suffer its worst effects. I don't know. I just think that we need to start thinking about amplifying our voices for climate justice, because people are being treated unfairly.
0: Yeah, I don't. I mean, sure. I don't know what to say on that. You know, it's sure. I think people should be treated fairly. And I mean, your point is, I think that the poor working class who is stuck with a brutal summer, doesn't have air conditioning, and has to suffer through you know, very hot and humid nights. I think your point is making, while the person who is burning fossil fuels at a rapid rate is living in a nice air-conditioned house and not dealing with the effects of their own abuse of the environment. I don't know. Lots of ways to go with that. Bill in Texas, thanks for the phone call. Let's try and sneak in. You know what? Let's do this. Let's take a quick break, and we will come back. America at Night, back in a moment.
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0: All right, we can sneak in another phone call here. Dave in San Francisco, welcome to America at Night.
23: Oh, thanks, McGraw. Yeah, I got to agree with you about the polluters. You know, so many of them are they're delusional about why they've, they've taken money rather than cleaning up after themselves. So much of the economy is ripped apart because of polluters. Back about 30 years ago, when the savings and loans crooks were running around, one of the worst of them ended up buying a huge parcel of redwoods out here in California, and he owed so much money from his borrowing that he was cutting down the redwoods just to pay off the interest. He wasn't paying off his principal. He was only paying off the interest on his debt. And so, you know, 600, 800,000-year-old trees were being destroyed just so he could pay off his short-term note.
0: Yeah, and did he own? But he owned the land. It was his land.
23: Well, hypothetically, it was stolen land from the savings and loans. He ended up bankrupting the savings and loans. He never got prosecuted. And then what made it worse was when he destroyed the redwoods, he then destroyed fishing down in the ocean. You know, the salmon runs, they had no place to breed. And so even out in the oceans, the devastation that he caused simply because he had this short-term debt, he was basically destroying the economy for a whole bunch of different sectors.
0: All right. Dave, anything else? Have yourself a good night. Dave, thanks for checking in.
23: Appreciate it.
0: You got it. Let's see here. From who's North Dakota. Sheboygan is also known for its hot dogs. And the Minnesota Vikings. And Jim Kleinsurier of the Minnesota Vikings, a huge lineman and sometimes receiver who would advertise the Sheboygan hot dog on the radio pregame and add breaks during the game. I think I made a good first name for a person, preferably a boy or a man. Keep up the good work. I'm McGraw. Kudos. Jim Kleinsurier of the Minnesota Vikings. I am not familiar with him. Let's see here. 99.9% of the studies say humans cause climate change. I don't know what the official is. What's he doing in Shebingboing, Wisconsin? He was hanging out. He was hanging out. By the way, we should mention that the whole show was turned into a podcast each and every night. It's up on a podcast where all podcasts are found. All you have to do is hit the subscribe button, and you get it phone, and you can listen to the show each and every night. Tomorrow night, a little note for you here. Tomorrow night, we're going to talk to a couple of people who are involved in this bizarre social thing that's going on, and that is arresting parents whose only crime is allowing their children to go outside and play alone, ride their bike around the block, go to the park and play baseball, go to the park and go down the slide. Parents are being arrested and harassed for allowing their children to go outside and play unsupervised. We'll talk about that. Plus, Matthew Wolf is going to talk a little entertainment stuff. So thanks for putting up with me each.
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30: This could be a big day for Luigi Mangione.
31: I'm Dave Anthony, Fox News. When the accused killer in the shooting death of UnitedHealthcare CEO Brian Thompson goes to federal court this morning.
32: This is expected to be a plea change, not a plea deal.
31: Though that guilty plea is not for murder, the federal charges are stalking Brian Thompson, and Mangione could get less than a life sentence. Fox's Chandley Painter also reports from outside the court in New York City.
32: His team wants to use a resolution in this federal case to attack his state case, where he faces murder charges. Otherwise, they argue he is unconstitutionally being tried twice for the same crime in violation of double jeopardy. And here in New York State, there are stricter laws when a defendant has already been convicted federally for the same criminal conduct.
30: There are three empty cells on death row in Alabama, Oklahoma, and Tennessee the morning after executions in each of those states on the same day, and that hasn't happened in 16 years. The standoff with Iran continues over Strait of Hormuz shipping, and Vice President Vance tells Fox,
4: goal number one, keep oil and gas cheap for Americans all over our country. And then obviously goal number two is ensure that Iran never gets a nuclear weapon. I feel confident we're accomplishing both of those goals.
30: There are new Fox Senate polls. A week after progressive Abdul El-Sayed won the Democratic primary in Michigan, he trails Republican Mike Rogers by 4 points. As for Ohio,
5: the latest Fox News poll finds Republican Senator John Houston 8 points behind Democratic former Senator Sherrod Brown. In the Ohio governor's race, Vivek Ramaswamy is at 50% with the Democrat Amy Acton at 48. And the polling found a willingness to vote a split ticket.
30: Fox's Jessica Rosenthal. A hurricane may hit Hawaii this weekend. For now, it's Tropical Storm Lala.
6: It is likely and a high probability that this will be a Category 1 storm as it approaches the Big Island and scoots south of the rest of the islands.
30: Fox weather meteorologist Craig Herrera. 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
13: 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We got a ton to get to, including the junk fee ban that passed in Seattle, which folks on the left, they're celebrating. All it's going to do is going to make it more expensive to rent an apartment in Seattle. We're going to get to that. But first, a Tacoma Democrat has been arrested for a DUI crash. That's What's Trending, brought to you by the Sunset Auto Family.
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13: 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I sat on it for a couple days because I wanted to do what was right. I wanted to be fair. I wanted to give Krista Perez an opportunity to respond to some questions I had about an event that allegedly occurred early Tuesday morning, a little after midnight. She had won a week earlier the state house seat that she was running for out of Tacoma. She had just won that primary. And yet she found herself arrested for suspected DUI after police say she struck a parked car and then set off this chain reaction that damaged five vehicles in total. I believe that counts her vehicle as well. She was booked into Pierce County Corrections at 7:33 on Tuesday on this DUI charge. Bail was set at $1,000, which she did, in fact, pay. She posted bond and she was released a few hours later. I contacted the Democrats' campaign asking for comment. I asked whether or not she's the actual person named in the booking record. I asked whether or not she has a response to this arrest and this incident. I asked whether she intends to stay in the race. Like some basic questions. Did not get any response. I asked many, many times. And I also said to myself, look, I'm sending in this email on the morning of the arrest. At that point, I didn't even know had she been released. So I decided to wait another day out of fairness. She did not respond. I reached out on Facebook. I reached out on Instagram. I called the number on her campaign page. I texted. No response, which is the kind of non-response you get when you hope no one's going to pick up the story outside of a conservative talk show. And as of now, that appears to be the case. I know our sister station covered it. Kudos to them. But I mean, I doubt the Tacoma News Tribune is planning on picking this up unless they want to just, you know, continue to defend, openly defend a Democrat running for office. Now, she beat the incumbent Democrat, Melanie Morgan, in the August 4th primary. Melanie Morgan has her own problems. She was the one who kept getting criticized for being really mean to work for. There were complaints that were lodged against her, if memory serves. And this whole case from Perez, this campaign, was running to the left of Melanie Morgan, who's already pretty far to the left. This was a big campaign in support of the income tax, things like that. Now, according to the officers who responded to this report, it was a report of a five-vehicle collision. They didn't know what had happened until they got there. And I spoke to a couple sources with knowledge of this. They tell me, or I'm told, that one moving vehicle that she was driving, allegedly, struck a parked car. That parked car hit another parked car, which hit another parked car, which hit another parked car. It's basically a chain reaction kind of response. Now, the parked cars were unoccupied. Nobody was hurt in all of this. Perez wasn't hurt, although she was taken to the hospital as a precaution just for medical clearance before they took her to booking. And that accounts for the 7-hour gap between when this alleged accident or DUI occurred and when she was actually booked into jail. It's because of the medical clearance that they had to go through. She ended up getting released as, according to the jail roster, at 1:50 p.m. on Tuesday. So she didn't spend a ton of time in jail, but she did spend some time in jail. Now, to be clear, she was recognized as a House candidate. I don't know by who, but by someone within the department. I don't know if it was an officer who was at the scene or if this was afterward. But I'm told she didn't seek any special treatment. And I'm told she didn't identify herself as a candidate. So that's good. And I point that out because, again, I want to be fair in all of this. This is someone who works for the Department of Commerce. And this is someone who's very far to the left. And part of what it was that she was pushing was this idea that she will be a reflection of the values and principles of the district. And when you make this kind of mistake, and I'm presuming it was a mistake, I have no reason to believe that she does this on the regular, although I don't know. I would have probably asked her that question had she responded. Is this a reflection of those principles? She's presumably, if she wins in this upcoming election, presumably she will be voting on a future felony DUI threshold law, because we've been having these conversations and debates about whether or not we should lower the blood alcohol limit. I don't. Does she say, you know what, I've learned the errors of my ways? Or does she say, no, we should be raising it? I don't know. I think these are like basic questions, but she will be deciding those kinds of issues. And I do think it's important for voters to know that. Again, to me, is this something that is disqualifying? No, I don't think so. Would I have a different position if this was, you know, a result of a history of this? Yes, I would have a different position. Would I change my position if someone was injured? Yeah, absolutely. But I want to judge it in the context in which it allegedly occurred. And I don't know if this is, to me, it's not something that I would say as a matter of fact, categorically, I would never vote for someone like that. But it is reasonable for a voter to conclude, yeah, I don't want to vote for someone like that. Okay, fine. Again, I don't know the details beyond what it is I just delivered to you and is available at seattlered.com. And the reality is, I don't know if we'll ever know. It depends on how this case moves forward. I believe there's going to be a hearing next week, and maybe we get more details. She's not going to go to jail for anything. Maybe she pays a fine. Maybe she does some community service. I'm imagining there's going to be a plea deal. I don't know. But it would be helpful if others in media might want to cover the story and ask some questions and perhaps push her to respond. Is she going to make me go down to the courthouse next week for the hearing? Please don't. And it's not going to be me. I'm just going to send Jackson anyway.
0: I don't deal with that traffic. I-5.
13: It's just so far. And it could be an early morning hearing. You're going to be driving from Issaquah, so you're hitting traffic both ways.
0: Yeah, I went to college in Tacoma. It's not fun.
13: It's not fun. But if that's what we have to do, I will sacrifice Jackson's morning to have him go down and figure this out. I do think it's reasonable to expect a response. Doesn't have to be to me, but a response from the candidate on this, right? This is not something like we discovered a DUI from a decade ago, like 2 days ago or 3 days ago. This is recent. And it came exactly a week after the win. So you can't even say, no, I was just celebrating from the night of, and I got, we don't know. But I do think it's fair for her to answer some basic questions about this and give us some details. She doesn't have to give it to us, but I do think she owes it to her potential future constituency. What happened? And can you ensure us that this is not going to happen again? I don't know if she got lucky and no one was harmed because of the nature of the timing of and the location of where this happened. Was it luck? I don't know if any of us want to get that answer, because it just reminds us that it could be unlucky next time if this were to happen again. So will it happen again? Do you have a drinking problem if it was, in fact, booze? If it is true what these allegations are. Maybe it's not true. Maybe there's something else. Maybe she was on medication for something. Maybe she was just tired, and maybe the cops got it wrong. I don't know. But it's a reasonable question to ask someone who's, you know, hoping you'll send them to Olympia to vote on issues like, again, just something that comes to mind completely at random, changing the DUI rules, the blood alcohol level. I think that that's fair. And again, I want to be fair on this story. These kind of stories kind of make me uncomfortable. And when you don't have someone responding to your requests, you then start to question yourself. Are they not responding because it's nonsense and they want you to print this so they can go after you and say that you lied? Are they not responding because it is true? And I had to compare her middle name. That was the first thing. It's Krista Rose Perez. How many people who are running for office from Tacoma have that full name and are female, Hispanic? And then I looked up birthdays and they match. So then, of course, I confirmed with a pair of sources on this. So I hope she'll respond however it is she responds. She's most definitely, however, staying quiet until other media outlets push her into a response. But I appreciate the people who are reading this story. It's been number one on the site of all of our sites, actually, in the building all day. I hope it stays that way, because I do think that this is about accountability. And despite what some bloggers, I saw some bloggers and Redditors who are very upset saying this. I would never, this can't be true. It came from Jason Rantz, and it's a trash website. Can't be true. And then I'm seeing some of the Redditors saying, well, I mean, I looked up the jail roster. It has her name there. It said, yeah, but we don't know. These are just allegations. Yeah, they are just allegations. She's innocent until proven guilty, which is even in my article. I just like how we're dismissing just fact-based stories. I don't give my opinion on this. And if I did give my opinion, it would be like, yeah, I don't think it's the end of her political career. unless she chooses not to respond. If she chooses complete silence, then I do think that that is something I could never support someone like that. You know, man up or woman up, or for Jackson, man down, and answer some basic questions. That's all. Is that fair?
0: That's fair.
13: Seems reasonable.
0: Mm-hmm.
13: I saw someone, what's that angry blogger, Erica Barnett on Blue Sky.
0: Oh, yeah.
13: She's like, I mean, not that I'm defending this, but who would call this a five-car collision? I didn't even call it a five-car collision. I said that it was a call for a five-car collision, and then in the very next sentence, I tell you exactly what happened. I went out of my way to be fair. Maybe I should stop doing that. Just be unfair.
0: Was she the one that complained about Girmay Zahawai, like, taking a picture with Brian Haywood, or is that someone else?
13: That was someone else.
0: Oh, okay.
13: That was the burner. Hannah.
0: Yeah. Okay.
13: And, you know, they're all the same. They're all nuts. God bless them. 1-800-465-8770 for your text. Let's find out what else is trending.
1: What's trending in Seattle?
13: So the Seattle City Council unanimously passed legislation coming from the mayor's office that would ban rental junk fees, but also ensure that you all still pay for those fees, except now those fees are going to get hit on accounts that otherwise would not have been. These are named specifically as administrative fees, pet rent, package fees. This broader sort of junk fee category covers application fees, late fees, processing fees, anything charged on top of base rent. The enforcement goes like this. According to this law, landlords who violate this could be taken to court by the Seattle City Attorney's Office and might owe three times the amount of the illegal fee that they were trying to collect. And of course, people like Dahlia, speaking to Como, who lives on Capitol Hill, God bless Dahlia, who doesn't understand how any of this works. But she seems to think that this is going to lead to less fees that she's going to pay, which would be better for her budget.
2: It makes budgeting a lot easier. The pet fees, the parking fees that you didn't know were going to be included, and then suddenly you sign your lease and then they're all hitting you at once.
13: Okay. So those fees still exist, Dahlia. They're not going anywhere. They're not going anywhere. In fact, it might make it less transparent. It might make it less transparent, and they're just not understanding that, are they, Ryan?
3: Transparency is the most important thing that renters can have. You don't want to be caught in a situation where you're paying more than you budgeted for. And so I think that legislation like this is great for renters.
13: It's not. They seem to think that this is just about transparency and that we live in this world in which you go ahead and you sign the lease, and then afterwards they say, oh, and by the way, we're Spirit Airlines, or we're Ryan Airlines. We're charging you $10 for that pillow. That's not what they're talking about, okay? If you cannot charge a pet fee, okay, I pay at the apartment I live in Seattle. I pay $50 a month extra because I have... Did we talk about this? My dog, D'Artagnan.
0: You got a dog?
13: I got a dog.
0: When?
13: Yeah, 2 years ago.
0: Whoa.
13: I know. Not quite 2 years, but almost. I pay $50 more a month for the dog. Why do they do that? Because, and this is reasonable, a dog might destroy part of the apartment, might, you know, scratch up the flooring or chew a doorknob or something. There's all these different things that they would then have to pay that would normally happen if I were walking around, unless I didn't, you know, trim my nails for a very, very, very long time. It became like Howard Hughes, perhaps. So I get that. They get rid of that now, right? Now, there's two options for these apartments. They could, in the future, now say, we're not going to accept dog owners, which in Seattle would be a huge mistake. There are a handful of places that don't allow pets, but almost everyone has a dog in Seattle. So that would be a huge mistake. So what they'll do is number two. Okay, it was $50, specifically to you, Jason, because you have a dog, but not your neighbor, John, who doesn't. Okay, well, now I'm going to charge you $25, and I'm going to charge John $25. We'll make up for it. Or, what's more likely, no, we're still going to charge you $50. We're just going to add it to the rent. And we're going to charge John $50 because we can't assume that he's not going to have a dog. So we'll just make the assumption that he has a dog. They're going to do that for every single apartment. Every single one. The whole mailroom nonsense, which I think is the dumbest. I pay $10 a month for access to our mailroom.
0: Really? Wow.
13: It's unbelievable. I hate it. I hate it. But now I'm not going to be able to hate it because I won't even know it exists. So my rent will have that $10 put into the base of the rent. That's how all of a sudden rents are going to go up and you're like, what's going on? Why is this apartment $75 more than it was yesterday? Well, we just found out why. Because the dum-dums decided to push this on the lie that it's going to cut your rent. It is not. It is not. Here's Kevin Schilling, friend of the show. He's the Government Affairs and Advocacy Director for the Rental Housing Association.
15: It's not reducing rent. In fact, I guarantee you it's probably going to raise rent. Yep. Quality will go down because housing providers can't utilize a fee for individualized service. And there's going to be less choice. The regulatory landscape is making it more and more difficult for small businesses to operate in the city of Seattle. And the only organizations and companies that are going to be able to handle it are going to be able to be the corporate private equity backed folks.
13: Yeah, bye-bye small landlords that are going to hit the hardest and charge you more as a result of this. They're going to be some of the big ones that can be able to handle some of the back-end stuff without putting it on the renter, some of it, but just small part of it. But congratulations. I'm sure you feel really great about having done this. I'm sure you all think you're doing something big. It's one of those performative acts of legislation that makes you feel really good. Until you realize it doesn't do anything.
16: I mean, that's all left-wing legislation, really.
13: It really, especially around housing.
16: Yeah.
13: This kind of stuff drives me nuts. And I just can't stand the people who pretend that some of the fees aren't at least reasonable. Or at least like the concept of some of the fees. I think it's reasonable to say we're going to charge you for parking. The fee might not be reasonable. My fee, I think, is like $380. For parking.
16: It's crazy.
13: It's insane. It's absolutely insane. But if they came back and said it's going to be $150 or something like that, or even $200, like, okay, I don't want to pay it, but I get it. I get it. There's a cost that comes with parking. And since I'm actually using the parking spot versus my neighbor who walks to work, who works at, you know, Amazon or whatever, why should they have to pay for the parking? Like, I get that. And the same with rental fees. They have to run background checks. Those things cost money. They do. And they're not going to look at your application and say, oh, no, this person seems legit. No, they're still going to run it. And there's a fee. Now, does that fee have to be, you know, three times the cost of what it actually? No, of course not. And if you wanted to come up with some sort of reasonable way to mitigate that, okay, fine. We can have that conversation. But they're not even considering that. They just think all of these fees are nonsense. And the lowest IQ people or the most ignorant on how this stuff works, they're the ones who ultimately determine bills like this, their success. That's the part that just drives me nuts. And then the next Cuomo or King or Cairo 7 report a month and a half from now, 2 months from now, or whatever this officially goes into effect. It's just so expensive. I just can't believe how expensive it is.
16: Same thing with rent control.
13: This. Yes.
16: Like, oh, we said you couldn't charge this much and then... people start building apartments and now the rent's higher. How'd that happen?
13: It's just, they never take responsibility for what they do. Speaking of my apartment, can I just mention, since we only have like a minute left, I got home from New York yesterday and I saw an envelope that was taped to my door, which doesn't seem like you should do that. Put it under the doors. Like
16: someone could just grab
13: it in. I don't, but okay. It's a, you know, all the people who live in my complex are all Amazon people. These are all high earners for the most part. You couldn't afford to live in my apartment unless you were a high earner. That's how stupidly expensive it is. And I get to it and it just says my apartment number and I get in and I open it. There's a little heart, a little note on it. And I read it. And a little heart-shaped note.
16: Secret admirer, maybe?
13: Almost. Almost. It was weird that it was in a heart. And when I tell you what's on it, it's going to be even weirder. Because they didn't need to have it as a heart. It was a very nice, sweet note from my neighbor. My literal next-door neighbor, whom I've met in passing. Because one time, D'Artagnan was coming out of the door. And the wife was opening her door at the time. And she screamed and ran back into the apartment. Dog didn't do anything. She just got freaked out. And the only other time I've seen them just walking past them. I have no ideas what their names are. Not interested in that, if I'm being totally upfront. I've never heard them, even in their apartment. We have very well insulated walls. It said, it doesn't know my name either. It said, dear neighbor, we want to thank you for your patience. As we just had a baby last week, we are new parents. We are learning how to figure this all out. And we anticipate there's going to be some noise coming from our baby over the course of the next few weeks. Thank you for your patience. Now, you might say you're being a little presumptuous if you think I'm going to be patient with that. But then
16: they clearly don't know you.
13: They don't. However, it also included an $80 Uber gift card, which I thought, I'm looking at him like, $80? What are you, nuts? $80? I appreciate the sentiment. Really, it's a very sweet thing. You didn't need to give me a gift card at all. And I hope they don't know who I am, because I don't think I could cash an $80. Like, I make good money. I would feel really bad cashing it. So I don't know what to do with it. I was thinking about giving it to you, but that's not going to happen. So I didn't know what to do with it.
16: I would just re-gift it.
13: That's probably what I'm going to do. But also, what if they see that it was cashed in? They're going to think I took it once they realize I'm a big radio and TV star or something. And then they're going to call me out like
16: selfish.
13: I wanted to give it back, but also I didn't want to continue the conversation. Of course, I'm understanding. I might not like it. It might be annoying if the kid starts screaming and crying all night long. But again, I've never heard them at all from their apartment. And then number two, and I remember this when I got D'Artagnan, for the first couple of weeks, he was whining when I left him home because he was nervous and scared. And I remember sending a note to just a couple of people on my floor with my number, say, hey, I apologize ahead of time. I didn't give him a gift card. I said, hey, I apologize ahead of time. Here's my number. If he's too disruptive over the course of the next couple of weeks, we're training him. I promise I'm working on it. Please let me know. One person texts me, say, thank you for that. It's not been a big deal. The other one says, hey, just so you know, I heard someone scream, shut that bleeping dog up from the hallway the other day. Just thought you should know. That was the only other note that I got. And now I'm wondering if I should have given a gift card. But you don't need to give it. It's very sweet that they did that. And I now think highly of my neighbors. Whereas before, they were just people who I would bump into from time to time. I'm still not interested in befriending them or knowing anything about their child or their names even. But it was very nice. It was very nice. 1-800-465-8770 for your text. 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
5: Welcome back to the Jason Rancho. Thank you so much for tuning in. I really do appreciate it. Yes, I'm back in the Seattle studios. Seems like a waste that we spent like $10 million upgrading the New York City studios when I'm only there, you know, 5-6 days out of the month, right? Feels like we probably should have put that money into this studio.
6: That studio looks pretty good, though.
5: Yeah. You should see the text I just sent our engineers. You might want to walk that back. Chris Reichtel is the Washington State Superintendent of Public Instruction. He's the school chief for the state. And he also happens to be a hardcore partisan lunatic leftist. He's very, very, very far to the left. He's always been. But you would assume that if you are the superintendent of public instruction, you might keep a lot of the political views, certainly when it comes to national politics, away from the public eye. Because you understand that you have a very diverse school environment that you are overseeing. It's not just about delivering to Western Washington school districts, which have a tendency to be pretty far to the left, but there are some on the east side of the state, certainly in Central Washington, Southwest Washington, that aren't insane, that aren't hyper-partisan, progressive lunatics. He doesn't really care. He never really cared. So he goes on his personal Facebook page. And to be clear, this is his personal Facebook page. And he decides to weigh in on the national conversation around the socialist takeover of the Democratic Party. It's very obvious that socialist candidates have been seeing some significant wins. Although in Wisconsin, much to my surprise, that the DSA member Francesca Hong did not win. But we saw the socialists win in New York, in Colorado. We've seen them most recently in Washington, although for the most part, actually, the more quote-unquote mainstream Democrats won. But we've obviously seen this surge. And the national media has been having a conversation about that. And that's media on the right and on the left, talking about the impact that the socialists and their base will have on the Democratic Party. If you are a socialist or socialist adjacent, maybe you look at this and you don't see it as that big of a deal. You say to yourself, these are just normies. Why are we going after the normies? Why are you talking about the normies? Which tells you a lot about the person saying it. Reichtel said, I don't remember the media in 2016 wondering whether the fascist MAGA wing of the GOP

0: would destroy the entire party, but they sure spend a lot of time perseverating on the idea that the DSA, Democrats Socialists of America, will destroy the Democratic Party. Now, so this is noteworthy for a few reasons. The first of which, when he talks about the MAGA wing of the Republican Party, he's talking about tens of millions of people who won the election, right? I mean, he wants you to just dismiss, although I guess he said 2016 specifically, but that's what he's talking about. He's talking about tens of millions of Trump supporters, which he views as fascist.
1: It's a total false equivalency.
0: It's 100% a false equivalency. But even, let's even first, for the sake of the argument, say ideologically there was a case to be made here. The members of the DSA represent a very, very, very tiny minority of the voting population, and yet they have a disproportionate amount of power because they're using the Democrat infrastructure to elect their candidates. And they're taking advantage of low turnout elections. Again, whether we're talking about New York or Colorado or in Michigan. So it's not just a false equivalency. It's just a complete misunderstanding of the role that a small group is playing in a larger group versus a large group in a large group. He writes, MAGA and DSA are not two opposite ends of the political spectrum. The former wants to take away civil rights, further hand the economy over to oligarchs, oh God, and install a theocracy. The DSA wants affordable housing, a fair tax code, and accessible education. Okay. They also want the end of Israel. They don't want any borders. They're pushing for not just the defunding of police, but the abolition of police. And the list goes on and on. I mean, they want to ban Thanksgiving and football. Fireworks during the 4th of July. Don't get me wrong. I don't like fireworks. But on Independence Day, that's the only time you should do fireworks. That's what these people stand for. So again, his argument is just so weak, but it tells you what side he's on. It tells you where he's coming from politically. This is a guy who probably is a DSA member, it sounds like. Or the bare minimum, he's so far to the left that he's willing to give a pass to DSA members because he's more aligned than maligned with them. He said, hang on tight. 2026 is the baby step to 2028. And stop vilifying those who seek an expansion of the public good. These folks are not communists. I mean, they literally call themselves communists, and they say their end goal is communism. They would merely have been regular old Democrats from 1914 to 1980. To 1980? Is he nuts? Like, there's some overlap, not with the communism part. Unless you're saying a certain member of Congress was right to go after the Democrats.
1: I mean, the first time Obama ran in 2008, he was publicly opposed to gay marriage.
0: Yeah, this is just such a dishonest and historically illiterate take. It really is. And if anything, he's defending McCarthyism, I think. Couldn't you, if we wanted to be really bad faith, could we take this out and say, Chris Reichtel defending McCarthyism? He maybe had a point. He was going after the actual communists who, according to Chris Reichtel, existed up until 1980 in the Democratic Party. It was the Democratic Party, he says. He says it's media construction that has changed, not the core values of traditional Democrats. This dum-dum is arguing to you that police defunding, prison abolition, open borders, okay, taking over the means of production, those are traditional Democratic values. No, they're not.
1: Abolishing the Senate.
0: Those are not traditional Democratic values. They're becoming more traditional right now because of the insurgency of the socialist, communist left of the party. Like, okay, I give you that. But he's arguing that was the core belief. Now, there's always been a belief in the Democratic Party of big government, right? And there's certainly been an embrace of socialist positions. You can look to FDR. But all the other stuff? Really? That's okay. If you want to say that that's the traditional Democrat, I'm presuming then he calls himself a traditional Democrat, which means he's coming out as a socialist. But again, even pushing all the stupid aside, he's making this declaration as the superintendent of public instruction, I don't care you did it on your personal account. You can't separate the fact that you are the superintendent and you are telling people where you stand, and you're calling tens of millions of people in this country, you're calling people in this state fascists simply because you disagree with them politically. And this whole idea, well, you know, the one side, they want success for this country. The other doesn't. Well, you know, one side is not trying to destroy our very institutions that keep us functioning as a society. The other side does. It's not my side that wants to destroy all those institutions. That's your side. That's your side. And he's done this kind of thing before. Again, he's an openly partisan person who maybe should spend less time worried about, you know, mimicking talking points from MS Now or from The Atlantic, and focus on your job, because we dropped to 31st in the nation for education. And we were already doing poor, because the last number, this is from the Annie E. Casey Foundation report that came out a couple weeks ago, or maybe 3 weeks ago. We were 27, now we're 31. We're going in the wrong direction. But again, this is the dude who tells you there's no biological differences between boys and girls. There's no differences between genders. And again, this is all happening at a time in which there's a clear takeover of the Democratic Party. This is making that argument. This is legitimately making that case. You had Ro Khanna, who was on, what was it, NPR? And he said Democrats should go even further to the left if we want to win in 2028.
2: Should Democrats nominate a more progressive candidate in 2028 than they have in the past?
3: Yes. And but what does that mean? It means we...
0: I don't know. You said yes. What are you asking me for? But what does that mean? Okay, answer.
3: We need America's next New Deal. I am believe we need a economic realignment in this country. What does that look like specifically?
0: You're the one telling us this. Just tell us the answers. Why is he asking that question? I don't like that flourish. I don't like that.
3: Tax billion.
0: Why don't I like that? I don't like it because...
3: Billionaire wealth. You could raise $4 trillion if you taxed the billionaires.
0: Okay. Yeah. There was, it came from the OFB. I saw it on Fox yesterday. They looked at the numbers and said, if you were taking all of our billionaires, and I guess the one trillionaire, if you took 100% of their earnings, okay? And in fairness, they're not saying that on the left. They think they want like 99%. They're saying if you took 100%, you would pay down the debt, right? And that's it. You would not be able to pay for literally anything. Just everyday functioning of our government would not be paid for if you were to go after and continue to collect taxes on everybody else. So the math doesn't even add up. The math isn't mathing. Shocker from the side that tells us math is racist, I guess. But it's precisely why you've got people like Michael LaRosa, a former Biden staffer. He was the press secretary for Jill Biden, who's a doctor, by the way, kind of somewhat different than
1: Kim Schreier.
0: A little bit different. I mean, she's a completely fake doctor. But he went on Fox News and he's getting a lot of, you know, clicks and eyeballs because this is an actual traditional Democrat, the one that our friend Chris Reichtel is talking about, saying, yeah, the DSA taking over this party is not good. They are not traditional Democrats. They're not Democrats at all. They are not Democrats at all. And he looked at what happened in Wisconsin and said, this is good news for the party.
4: There were some close races, but we still have to get to the general election. What I found was that the Midwest was really this sort of firewall, and the establishment wasn't able to sort of save that firewall in Michigan. However, what we saw are Governor Whitmer and Governor Evers stand up and say, enough is enough. Now, they finally got off the sidelines and got involved. And when they did, that margin closed in Michigan, and it was enough to get Crawley over the edge in Wisconsin. It's a lesson from my party that Democrats need to stand up to these people. We need to stand up to them, and it's okay to say that these are wacky ideas.
0: They're not going to do that because, one, there are some Democrats who at least believe some of their ideas aren't actually wacky. And two, they fear the base won't show up and support them. And again, when you have low turnout elections, that's a legitimate fear. And his point here is correct, right? That the Democrats are in trouble when they embrace the crazy, which is why I'm generally okay with them embracing the crazy, at least in the short term, because that's good for Republicans. And we're going into a midterm that's going to be very difficult for the Republicans. And it seems like that's going to be more so of the case on the Senate side than I originally thought. It's still, I think, a little bit too early to really come to that conclusion. But I've said this from the beginning. The House is 100% going to go to the Republicans. And
1: the Democrats.
0: The Republicans are going to lose the House. People on our side don't want to tell you that because they think it's going to lead to less turnout, which maybe it will. But I'm not going to lie to you and tell you anything other, because then the media will say, see, this loss proves, not that history repeats itself literally every single time except twice, it's because of the unpopularity of Donald Trump and all his policies, and everyone has rejected conservatives. No, that's not why. Because it always happens. It's because the American people don't want one-party rule. We never want one-party rule. The only times we get it is because we just happen to, in election, vote for one party. But once we establish, oh, God, look what we've done. Look what we've done. Then we course correct. We want divided government because generally it means that people are going to come together and compromise. Compromise doesn't exist anymore. That's the problem. So maybe this will be a history not repeating itself, but I sincerely doubt that. 1-800-465-8770 if you want to send me a text. 1-800-465-8770. You are listening to the Jason Rantz Show. When we come back, oof, cronyism from Nick Brown's off? That is this fake news? They're being accused of cronyism. How could that be? Nick Brown, our Survivor loser? No.
1: So out of character.
0: I'm going to take the break to review this story before we do it, just to make sure it's legitimate. We'll get into that, unless it doesn't pass the smell test, when we come back on the Jason Rantz Show.
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0: To the Jason Rand Show. Thank you so much for tuning in. I really do appreciate it. As Jackson wrote at SeattleRed.com, to paraphrase Shakespeare's Hamlet, there's something rotten in the state of Washington. That's a I think that's a direct quote, is it not?
1: I think it was Denmark in the play.
0: It's weird because whenever I'm told something rotten in a state is happening, I just immediately assume.
1: Well, it's always happening here, so I can see how you can make that mistake.
0: Totally. Nick Brown's former law firm attempted to influence the Attorney General's office drafting of the ballot title and language for similar initiatives earlier this year. This is not a shock. In fact, Brian Haywood of Let's Go Washington was on this show saying as much, a month and a half ago? But others are now picking up on this. It's specific law that we're talking about. And kudos to the Center Square for doing some really great reporting here. They found out in letters or emails that they got a hold of courtesy of a public disclosure request. Pacifica partners Paul Lawrence and Kai Smith wrote on March 20th and April 6th, quote, to provide input on the ballot titles and ballot measure summaries for initiatives that would repeal the recently passed income tax on high-income earners. The March 20th letter stated, Washington is one of just 9 states that do not tax income, and economists have consistently ranked the state's tax system, which relies on sales and business taxes, as among the most regressive in the country. This kind of sounds like the judge who decided to side against Arthur West. The letters encouraged the AGO to paint a picture of fiscal calamity should the income tax be rejected by voters. Brown's law firm was not the only group attempting to stack the deck against the initiative. Unshockingly, a bunch of SEIO or SEIU voices got involved here, including the treasurer of SEIU 775, Adam Glickman, who emailed David Postman, the AGO chief of staff. Thank you for the opportunity to provide input on the ballot titles and ballot measure summaries for initiatives measure, and then he gives it off, which would eliminate through repeal or amendment the recently passed income tax on high income earners. Huh. It's weird because SEIU is the largest donor, or at least one of the largest donors, to the campaign trying to defeat the income tax. And yet they were working with the Attorney General's office. That's so weird.
1: It's totally normal, though, right?
0: I mean, it happens. And no, I will say in fairness, it does happen. It's true. The difference is Democrats pretend to be upset by things like this. They pretend that they're above all of this, the same way they pretend that they're above, quote unquote, dark money and big money donors. We got to get the billionaires. Could you start with your own party? Because billionaires are giving an awful lot of money, including billionaires who don't even live in this country. Huh, it's kind of weird how that kind of works. And so this screams cronyism. According to Jackson Maynard, the other Jackson we like, he's with the...
1: Wait, you like me?
0: I was talking about Jackson Pollock, the artist.
1: Oh, okay.
0: Wait, you thought... You dummy, you thought I was talking about you. I said like, not deal with. He's with the Citizens Action Defense Fund. He's also trying or has tried to sue the income tax out of existence. But look, Rob McKenna is quoted in this Center Square article saying that this is all highly irregular. It's not irregular to have special interest groups getting involved. That part happens. It's going to continue to happen. That's true with Republicans and it's true with Democrats. But in this case, he says this is not appropriate, and it suggests that they were actually solicited by the Attorney General's office, which that part is highly unusual in that they put it in writing. It's not highly unusual that you might solicit from your campaign donors and special interests when you do it over the phone. That's why you do it over the phone, because you're not supposed to do it. You don't put it in writing because then the Center Square or Seattle Red or some other outlet gets a hold of it and then points out how corrupt this entire process is. And that's what Maynard is saying from the start of this, saying the AG office apparently reached out to his law, to this law firm to have them provide their opinion and yet didn't afford the proponents of these initiatives the same opportunity to provide feedback. The Attorney General's role in crafting ballot titles is not to engage in a campaign either for or against the ballot measure. It's to accurately describe the content of the initiatives so that the voter have the ability to know what the measure actually does. And if what they're doing is trying to skew it based on their political preferences and the viewpoint of the Attorney General as to whether he wants the measure to pass or fail, this is an abuse of power. He's 100% correct. And again, in fairness to Nick Brown, he's probably thinking, this is how corrupt the system's always been. Why would I be any other way but corrupt?
1: And most local media is not going to call me on it.
0: Yeah, who's going to, what is the Center Square in Seattle Red going to call? Oh, wow. He doesn't care about the Center Square or Seattle Red. He cares about the Seattle Times, which is not going to call him out. He cares about the local TV networks, which will not call him out. So what does he care? Seriously. This is a big story. I think this is a big scandal, which is why you're not going to see it covered outside of conservative media. 1-800-465-8774. Your text. 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
17: Cases in two high-profile murders back in court in two states. I'm Dave Anthony, Fox News. One's a federal case in New York City.
18: In a few hours, we could see Luigi Mangione stand in front of the judge and admit to the two federal stalking charges that resulted in the death of UnitedHealthcare CEO Brian Thompson.
17: But it's not a plea deal with federal prosecutors, who could still push for a life sentence for Mangione. Fox's Chanley Painter also reports from outside the court his lawyers may later use that plea to avoid a state trial because of New York's double jeopardy laws.
18: Prosecutors will have to successfully argue that the federal stalking charges are different enough from the state second-degree murder charges for their case to move forward.
17: In South Carolina, a hearing for Alec Murdaugh before a new trial, months after an appeals court overturned his convictions in the 2021 murders of his wife and son.
15: Some pretrial motions the judge is expected to consider include requests to move the trial to Charleston. Murdaugh's defense is arguing that intense media saturation and his family ties to the local legal system could sway the jury pool.
17: Fox's Nate Foy. The fight isn't over at the Kennedy Center in Washington after a judge ordered President Trump's name be removed and attempt to put it back on and close the center for 2 years to renovate it.
19: Under a plan approved by the Performing Arts Center's board, made up largely of political allies, President Trump also approved a resolution that would add lettering to the building's facade, reading the John F. Kennedy Center for the Performing Arts, restored and renovated by President Donald J. Trump. Both decisions test a federal judge's ruling 2 months ago that ordered President Trump's name removed from the building and also blocked plans for the closure.
17: That's Fox's Jared Halpern. While the U.S. and Iran both keep insisting they control the Strait of Hormuz shipping waterway, drones fired today at two more oil tankers in the strait, but nobody was hurt. 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
4: I'm Greg Jarrett.
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6: Friday, August 14th, 2026. I'm Jessica Rosenthal. AOC says woke one was crazy. But as Democratic Socialists make inroads in major elections, what does it mean for woke two?
25: I don't know, because if you're saying woke one was bonkers, again, it gets us back to woke two for a lot of people feels much further left than that.
26: I'm Jackie Heinrich. Keeping it in the family or flipping the script? The race to succeed Lindsey Graham is far from over as the Senate race in South Carolina is heating up.
27: They're funding her to the hilt. They took out $1 million ad against me. Why not take out an ad highlighting her career so that the people in South Carolina can see what she will do?
28: And I'm Joe Concha. I've got the final word on the Fox News Rundown.
6: This past week, a Wisconsin Democratic candidate for governor, backed by the Democratic Socialists of America, lost her primary bid. And while Francesca Hong wasn't backed by the likes of Senator Bernie Sanders or New York Congresswoman Alexandria Ocasio-Cortez, Ocasio-Cortez defended Hong's shift on some policy stances ahead of the election, telling ABC This Week last Sunday,
29: Francesca Hong has made clear her present stances to her electorate.
30: Yeah, she's moved away from a lot
29: of that. She's moved away from it. And I have a local city councilman that has this saying, woke one was crazy.
6: New York Mayor Zohran Mamdani was asked this week if woke one, meaning positions taken during COVID and the George Floyd protests, was in fact crazy. In Hong's case, she had said abolish the police.
31: Each person has a responsibility to tell New Yorkers, to tell Americans when they're running for office what they believe. And sometimes what you believe can change. It can develop. It can grow.
6: But some are questioning if woke one is over, what's taken its place? Democratic strategist and former top aide to Governor Andrew Cuomo, Melissa DeRosa, told Fox News in reaction to AOC,
32: I think that she recognizes the baggage that comes along with the Cuckoo for Cocoa Puffs wing of the party and what it stands for. She wants to be their standard bearer, but she wants to distance herself from 80% of the platform. So I think woke is alive and well in the DSA wing of the party.
6: Still, in the case of Francesca Hong, she may have lost, but she only lost by less than a point.
25: I did think it was interesting that Rahm Emanuel, who has been begging the party to calm down on the far left stuff, he's giving her credit for saying that.
6: Fox News Sunday anchor Shannon Bream is the host of the Live in the Bream podcast.
25: He's like, okay, good. We've had some acknowledgement within a very important part of the party and this important voice of the party, AOC, that there were some things that did not resonate with middle America. But here's the thing. A lot of people think if she's sort of asking for a mulligan with woke one, woke two seems farther left to a lot of average Americans than woke one did. So she seems like she's trying to moderate. Okay, we're not doing the defund the police thing and all that kind of stuff. But you now have a big part of your party. People are winning your nominating contests under the banner of the Democrat Party that are further left than woke one was. So there's still a lot of caution out there from Democrats who say, we got to be careful with this flirtation. Learn from woke one And think about that now that we're dealing with woke too.
6: Democratic strategist Melissa DeRosa said woke two is alive and well, and AOC and her friends just haven't gotten the memo. But she said DSA is basically woke one on steroids.
25: Right.
6: To your point, are we seeing actually in that very statement the divide? If somebody like AOC is saying, oh yeah, that was crazy, is it a failure to acknowledge what's happening now, or is it a risk calculation because she might be running for something?
25: Well, and remember, she had her own sort of dust up with DSA that had long ago given her some endorsement and some backing, and then were not happy with some of the positions that she was taking and wanted her to be harder line on a couple of things. And she had to kind of navigate that. But there are people within DSA who will point to that and say, kind of, look, we brought AOC to heel. She knows if she wants our backing, she's going to have to tack farther left. So is this her messaging to them? Calm down, knock it off. I mean, you've got people like Van Jones. I mentioned Rahm Emanuel, others in the party, James Carville, who are saying this is, quote, Looney Tunes. That was Van Jones' take on where they are right now. So does AOC keep her voice, say, I'm the leader of the progressive wing of the party, but I'm going to tamp down DSA in the process? I don't know. Because if you're saying woke one was bonkers, again, it gets us back to woke two for a lot of people feels much further left than that.
6: Speaking of all of that, it's really interesting because you're saying essentially that somebody like AOC might need the backing of folks on that side of the party. And to that end, Francesca Hong lost the Wisconsin governor's primary. She was backed by the Democratic Socialists. And some of the postmortem on this, the writing is, this shows the limits of the left. But she barely lost. Hundreds of thousands of people voted for her.
25: They did.
6: So is it important to kind of get those voters, you know, in your corner if you're somebody like AOC or you're trying to push away the DSA?
25: Well, and that's the thing Democrats have to figure out, because if you're going to say we need a big tent, and this is something I asked Juan Williams about a couple weeks ago on Fox News Sunday, and he said, oh yeah, there's room for them in our tent. But then when I said to him, like, abolishing the borders and the presidency and all this kind of stuff, he's kind of signaled, like, we're willing to put up with some of that chatter if it will help us win, because we have to win, meaning the Democrats. He was saying we have to win with whatever means necessary. If we put this tent together, this coalition, we need people. Now, it's not like DSA voters are going to run over to Republicans if the Democrats say, you don't have a place in our tent. Like, that's not going to happen. They're going to go where they think they have the most chance of success. But it's raising all these questions about whether DSA wants to implode Democrats from the inside. Like, we're going to use your shell, your network, your ground game, whatever it is that you have, for us to get our candidates up to this next perch, to a party nomination, to get them onto the ticket. Cause they're really, it's a two party system almost everywhere in this country, to get into any election of, you know, state or federal recognition or that level. So Democrats have to think about who they're letting in the tent. Republicans have had this question too many times over the years. Who are you letting in the tent to help you build this coalition so you can win? Then how do you manage them once they're inside the tent? And that's just a really difficult question that Democrats are struggling with.
6: The other thing that was pointed out was that Francesca Hong would have won if Bernie Sanders and AOC had endorsed her.
25: Right.
6: Are they being careful to stay away from certain candidates? Like, El Sayed in Michigan said he is not DSA, and he got their endorsement.
25: Right, right. And I think you make such a good point there, because we all sort of watched and wondered and waited on that Wisconsin endorsement. And what we heard from a lot of those big name voices on the left, the progressive left, was, we're not getting involved in state level things. This is a gubernatorial race. And we're sticking to the feds. We're sticking to the federal races, Congress, Senate, those kinds of things. That's where we're focusing. So that was kind of one of the lines about why they didn't get more involved, the Bernie Sanders, the AOCs, in that gubernatorial nominating contest for Democrats in Wisconsin. So, I mean, I can see that they've been consistent on that point. But I think for them, you know, talking about getting rid of Thanksgiving and having a son with a white partner, who, my son's proximity to whiteness and the conversation about, you know, tweets from the past and being afraid of old white people in Culver's, you know, where you eat delicious, you know, ice cream and diner food. I think even that for them was like, let's not step into something that we're going to have to manage.
6: I got to get your take on the WNBA, because this is kind of a legal question. Enos Kanter and Royce White actually try to play in the WNBA. Obviously, they admit freely this is a stunt over transgender issues, but the league is saying, due to their collective bargaining agreement, only women can play. Now, Cantor and Roy Spider saying, well, that's not clear enough because you need to define a woman.
25: Right. And I do think that's a question that the players in the league are going to have to grapple with. You have had at least one prominent player come out and say, I welcome trans players to come into this league. But you're right. The wording of their collective bargaining agreement on eligibility currently says women. And they're going to have to get into a definition of that word. And then discovering that this is, you know, the WNBA pointing out just days ago that eligibility of players in the league does come down to their collective bargaining agreement, to me was fascinating because, like, okay, well, then the players are going to have a say on what they really mean and what they really want to happen within their league. It's going to be up to them because we have retired super famous female athletes who are out there advocating for trans athletes, but they don't have to, at this point in their careers, grapple with whether they could potentially lose a spot to one of those players if they had to compete with trans players coming into their leagues. They're saying this from the perch of retirement. Those players who are in the league now, it should be up to them to define who they want to be a part of their league, who they feel comfortable competing with, what they think the guidelines should be. So it's going to be up to the players now. And they're going to have some tricky things, I think, to navigate because many of them want to publicly say, we embrace trans players. We want trans kids to feel comfortable. We want to embrace this community. But that may be a different question than, do you want to potentially lose a spot or play against trans players? Only the players in the WNBA can answer that.
6: Well, before I let you go, I have to ask you about Dr. Anthony Fauci. He's back in the news this week after some text messages were released by Republican senators revealing that Dr. Fauci wrote in a conversation back in 2021 about pregnancy and the COVID vaccine. He wrote that since many people have significant cytokine storms and fever after the second dose, this theoretically could be associated with miscarriage in the first trimester. We all remember that pregnant women were told they could and should get the vaccine. What are we seeing in the way of reaction to this?
25: Oh, boy. I got to tell you, one of my text chats that goes on with all of my female friends, many of them mamas, and some of them were pregnant during that period. They're just absolutely outraged across party lines. Like, you cannot tell pregnant women something you don't know to be data-driven and true. And they're questioning everything because of what has now come out, saying, well, what did he really know? What, everything that we were told, what was it based upon? What else were we told that maybe was not 100% data driven? I mean, some of these women are furious because, you know, when you look at the data and there's evidence that there was very high miscarriage rates in the first trimester. Now, was that COVID? Was it the vaccine? Was it some external force? I mean, those are questions that people have. And I think they're right to have questions now, knowing that one of the leading voices who was advising the world essentially on this, you know, showing up in text messages that he had questions and concerns about that issue as well.
6: And we will wait to see if the new Attorney General, Todd Blanche, how they handle the criminal referral from Congress against Dr. Fauci. Todd Blanche said he has no update yet. He said that this week. We also learned this week, Shannon, the president's Secret Service detail covertly moved POTUS to another aircraft out of Turkey after the NATO summit due to a threat from Iran. And there are now some accusations that the main Air Force one carrying the media members was a decoy, but weren't high-level administration officials on that plane too?
25: Yeah, I mean, from our understanding, there were very high-level White House, you know, officials that it's documented easily. They were on that flight as well. And listen, the Secret Service, there are questions about how heavily the CIA weighed that intel information that reportedly came from Israel, but they didn't have a lot of time to sift through this and made the decision, we're going to go as protective as possible for the leader of the free world. So I think a lot of people are going to want to unpack that and armchair quarterback that. But Secret Service says we were making this decision in real time and did what we absolutely thought we had to do to protect the president of the United States.
6: One more for you. Caroline Leavitt out. How big of a deal is this for the administration's messaging? And could anyone really replace her? My colleague Jared Halpern was saying she's rarely had a fill-in, which is a bit unusual, like aside from Secretary Rubio and Vice President
25: Vance. Right, the cabinet members.
6: Any names
25: for secretaries?
6: Out? Yeah.
25: I think, you know, you look to Anna Kelly and other people who are within the press shop now. I mean, I think their names would make a lot of sense that they're going to be considered. But Caroline has been a very unique person with the president. not only managing that room at such a young age and with two young babies of her own, but you also look to voices and messengers for the administration as somebody who could potentially cause a slip up or a problem for you, in just doing their job. She hasn't done that. So she's not only managed a lot for the White House and a lot of crises and controversies, she hasn't created any, which I think she gets a lot of credit for that too. Mm. And she's not going far. I mean, we know she's going to stay actively involved as an advisor to the president within the GOP circles for the midterms and beyond that. And she's so young. You just think about, she's at the very beginning of her career and has already started at one of the highest points you could get to in your career.
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14: Good morning. It's Friday, August 14th, 2026. I'm Ted Lindner. This is the Fox News Rundown. The Kennedy Center Board plans to restore President Trump's name to the building. Fox's Jared Halpern has more from the White House.
15: The Performing Arts Center's Board of Trustees voted to add President Trump's name to the building's facade, according to Democratic Congresswoman Joyce Beatty, a member of the board. Beatty calls the development a transparent effort to circumvent a court ruling. She says the board approved a resolution to add restored and renovated by President Donald J. Trump to the building. The board, made up of a majority of supporters of President Trump's, also approved plans to close the Kennedy Center for 2 years for a major renovation sought by the president. In May, District Court Judge Christopher Cooper ordered the removal of President Trump's name from the Kennedy Center. At the White House, Jared Halpern, Fox News.
14: Luigi Mangione, the man accused of killing UnitedHealthcare CEO Brian Thompson, said to appear at an emergency hearing this morning. Fox's Chanley Painter with the latest.
16: Luigi Mangione is facing two federal stalking charges resulting in the death of UnitedHealthcare CEO Brian Thompson in December 2024. And the Justice Department is seeking the maximum penalty of life in prison without parole. So in other words, Mangione could choose to plead guilty without anything promised in return. Now, the question is why. Strategically for Mangione, pleading guilty to federal charges could also short-circuit the state murder case against him, which is scheduled to start on September 8th. Because while the U.S. Constitution allows for separate state and federal prosecution, New York's stricter double jeopardy law could block the state from putting Mangione on trial if he's already federally convicted for the same criminal conduct.
14: Mangione could face life in prison if convicted. The kitchen staple for generations of cooks turning 115 today.
17: Crisco was rolled out in 1911, aimed at cooks looking for an alternative to using animal fat and butter. Their marketing campaign leaned heavily on its all-vegetable claim, reiterated by its catchy ads, some starring a legendary country music voice.
18: You may know me as Loretta Lynn, the country singer. A pretty good country cooking.
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14: 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I'm Ted Lindner on the Fox News Rundown.
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2: Today, we'll find out how much Americans are spending this summer. Retail sales for July are believed to be higher than June. The National Retail Federation says its research indicates spending increased on clothing and accessories, electronics, and at appliance stores, and health and personal care sales rose. However, Mark Tepper of Strategic Wealth Partners says recent reports point to people working more to afford things.
3: Average weekly earnings were up 0.1% year over year, which is good, but hourly was down 0.2% year over year. Now, some might be sitting there saying, well, how can that happen? It happened because people are now working more hours just to make ends meet.
2: Also this morning, the University of Michigan's reading on consumer sentiment for August is released. That's your Fox Business Report. I'm Ginny Coselda, invested in you.
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11: I'm Elizabeth McDonald, and this is the Fox Business Report.
2: Applied Materials shares are down 5%. The chip equipment maker reported a solid quarter. Earnings and revenue were up from a year ago, but Wall Street was expecting even more. Chicago Federal Reserve Bank President Austin Goolsbee is characterizing the latest inflation data as a little better, and he's hopeful that as the impact of tariffs and higher oil prices from the Iran war fade, inflation can continue to improve. Cooler Consumer Price Index and Producer Price Index readings this week have made it less likely the Fed will raise interest rates in September. Reuters is reporting Workday, the online human resources platform, is in talks to sell itself to investment firm Silver Lake. The talks are ongoing with no guarantee a deal will materialize. That's your Fox Business Report. I'm Ginny Coselda, invested in you.
4: This is the Fox News Rundown.
12: It's been just over a month since the sudden death of South Carolina Senator Lindsey Graham. Now, Republicans are trying to decide who should replace him in the Senate race after he won the party's nomination in the June primary. In July, he passed away, and South Carolina Governor Henry McMaster appointed the late senator's younger sister, Darlene Graham, to the seat. She decided to run to keep the seat and has received endorsements from South Carolina Republican Senator Tim Scott, as well as President Trump. The appointed senator expressed gratitude for the president's support.
13: He knows that I will stand with him and fight for his agenda just like Lindsey did.
12: That was earlier this week after the state held a special primary where she led the field with 32.8% of the votes, not enough to win the nomination. South Carolina Republican Congressman Ralph Norman trailed her with 23.5% of the vote, and the two of them will compete in a runoff in less than 2 weeks. That will decide who will face off against the Democratic nominee, Annie Andrews.
14: What my plan is to go all over

0: South Carolina and showing people my record.
1: Republican Congressman Ralph Norman represents South Carolina's 5th congressional district. Now he's running to be the state's next senator.
0: I will do that through debates. My opponent has turned down debates, but we both need to be there to tell them what we're about. I've got a record. I'm proud of it. But I'm only one in this race that's a business person who has got a good record. I've got a good voting record. Every agency, every group that rates me on conservatism has rated me A+. Turning Point USA, Heritage. All that to say is I'm taking this message of conservatism to people in South Carolina, and got the highest rating with President Trump's agenda. And there's no more important legislation than the SAVE Act that the Senate is not doing its duty in passing. To go on a 5-week hiatus is an abomination and a slap in the face of people all over this country. That's what I want to change.
1: Now, despite that ranking that you mentioned on the president's agenda, the president did endorse your opponent. How much of an impact is that having on your ability to convince voters to support you?
0: Well, I wanted the president's endorsement. I called it. He chose otherwise. That's fine. South Carolina will pick the next senator for 6 years. Pure and simple. They're going to look at both records. They're going to look at, I've got an opponent that's unknown, Jackie. You don't know anything about her. Yeah, she's not taking debates so far. She's done one, but we need to be having multiple debates. When you interview somebody for, let's say, a pilot to fly you for 6 years, you got to know, have they landed the plane? Have they been successful? I have been successful at every juncture. And she chooses not to do that, which is fine. And as far as the president's endorsement, anybody would want it. But I asked, I didn't get it, I accept it. But I'm taking my case to the people in South Carolina, and I will take it to the Senate when I get there, because it's the place where good bills go to die, the cemetery.
1: You do have this history, this record to run on. Why do you think that didn't motivate the president to support you? Why do you think he decided to support Darlene Graham?
0: You have to ask him. I mean, my record is I've supported him and will continue to. I don't hold, the fact he didn't. He is doing what's right for the country, pure and simple. But now the swamp is pushing my opponent. They're funding her to the hill. They took out $1 million ad against me. Why not take out an ad highlighting her career, so that people in South Carolina can see what she will do? Would you hire a coach that you had no record, that there's no record there? She's unknown. And I'm not part of the Washington swamp. That's who's funding her. And, that's fine. Washington is the Washington swamp creatures I'm not a member of. I will be representing that electrician who's paying the taxes in South Carolina, that plumber, not Washington. And that's who's chosen to back her. And that's fine.
1: If you become South Carolina's next senator, what are the biggest things you want to accomplish? How would you use your vote?
0: SAVE Act, SAVE Act, SAVE Act. Jackie, if we don't know that American citizens are voting for the leaders of our great country, what do we have? We don't have a democracy. We have what's happening that the socialists and the communists that the president's talked about. They're a serious threat. My opponent is not my opposition, really. I'm opposing what's going on in New York with Mondami. I'm opposing what's happening in Virginia. I serve with Spanberger. She's a socialist. Look at what Gavin Newsom's done. Look, you've covered all these people. They're nuts. They're crazy. And they want power. That's why they opened the doors to America for anybody and everybody. I'm a voice against that, and my record shows I will do that. I'm not shy about that. I don't owe anybody. And the swamp is part of that, in a weird way. They're advocating for somebody who is, again, an unknown for 6 years. Nah, that's not going to work.
1: So I take it you would be open to blowing up the filibuster to get the SAVE Act across the finish line. But as a member of the House of Representatives, you know how it works when, decisions are made on a simple majority. And that change, extrapolating that formula to both chambers could result in, giant swings in policy after, power changes hands. Are you at all concerned about the long-term ramifications of that?
0: Here's what I'm concerned about. It's not just a swing in policy. We're looking at total socialism, communism, total domination. And if they take power, guess what they're going to do? They're going to blow up the filibuster. They're going to do away with it. We've got a 53-47 majority. We've got the majority. We've got three branches of government. If you want to know why people are frustrated, they're frustrated because Republicans had not, they campaigned on less government, less taxes, less regulations. And what have they done? They've joined, many of them, not all of them, have joined the swamp creatures in Washington, D.C. I'm not the, part of the inner circle. That's why Rick Scott, Mike Lee, Jim DeMint, Mark Meadows, and others, they're supporting me because I've done what I have said.
1: What are you hearing from voters about their top concerns? That, you know, we see the polling, and a lot of the biggest worries that people have changed since the last election, in large part because of a lot of the things the president has done. I mean, you saw immigration, for instance, drop in sort of the list of concerns because the border is closed and you're not having the numbers come across every day. But now, greater importance on cost of living. Obviously, you know, the war in Iran puts pressure on things like that. What are you hearing from your constituents, and what would you advise the president do to make sure that Republicans hold on to their majorities in the midterms?
0: Well, first of all, Jackie, this president inherited a train wreck with Joe Biden. I mean, take the border alone. Take the sanctuary cities. Take the inflation rates. Take the spending. He inherited and he started a trek to get it back on the right track, which he's done. And now, you know, Americans just aren't worried. They know they are buying gas that's high. They are buying things at the grocery stores that are high. They want the war to end. The president has pretty well taken out Iran's capabilities to manufacture a nuclear weapon. I think it has to end, and I think that getting control of the Straits of Hormuz, which will lower gas prices, will be a great first step. So many things are affected by oil and gas. Your trucks that deliver our food, your things that are directly affected that affect that farmer who's trying to get his fertilizer to his farm. All that to say is, I think it's time to bring the war to an end, to do whatever it takes, which he's done, and then to concentrate on cutting spending, concentrate on passing a vital part of this country, the SAVE Act, which is per the Constitution. He's going to have to call them out more. The president's got tremendous leverage over Congress. He can't make them do anything, but the House has delivered. Mike Johnson, the SAVE Act, the Big Beautiful Bill, we delivered. And the Senate is, If they don't stop it, they water it down. They stopped the SAVE Act, and you can't put up with that. You stop bad behavior. How do you do that? You call them out. I've got a history of doing that, and I will be one vote that is not quiet on that. It's that important. And we're at the tipping point in America, and we're as we were when President Trump was elected, and he has delivered. It's time for Congress to deliver, and it's not being done.
1: Would you want to see Thune replaced then as majority leader?
0: Here's what disappoints me with Senator Thune. I like him. I met him. What frustrates me is we keep hearing the same refrain. We don't have the votes. How long are we going to hear that? Are you staying in session, or are you going on a 5-week hiatus like they did? Why not stay in session? Do a walking filibuster. File for cloture. If you can't get 50% plus one, that's a problem. But file for cloture, do a walking filibuster, keep them up all night. Look, all bets are off. You do whatever it takes. And I would have a press conference every week. You know, Rick Scott, Mike Lee would support that. Ron Johnson is doing a great job as head of the budget. We've got to dial into fixing this country in a way that we haven't had to do. It's D-Day now. It's time to do it.
1: Well, you've made it far, and you've got only a little farther to go, and a little bit of a challenge there, but this race is not over by any means. So what is your final sort of selling point? What's your bumper sticker message with 2 weeks left?
0: Here's my bumper sticker message. We're electing the leader, being one of 100 members of the Senate, and that's going to have a direct impact on this country for 6 years. And you need to be need somebody that's seasoned, that's battle-tested, that has a record. My resume is my record, and I'm proud of it. You need to have somebody that has the courage to call it out for what it is, whether it's John Thune, whether it's, it doesn't matter who it is. If you're a Republican, step up to the plate. If you're a Democrat, they're lost cause in most cases, but there are some good ones. It's a rally call to support America. I will do that. And I will support South Carolinians. And I will say this, the swamp cannot win on this race. The Washington swamp is picking, is trying to put somebody in office that has no record. And so we're going to show my record. And I trust the people in South Carolina make the right call for a conservative who believes in what he's doing.
1: Congressman Ralph Norman, thank you so much for joining us. Congratulations on what you've accomplished so far, and good luck as you race toward the finish line there. Thank you so much.
0: Appreciate what you're doing.
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12: Hey, it's Jason Rantz. Summer's here and everyone's on the road enjoying the outdoors. Chelan, Leavenworth, Westport. Doesn't matter where you're headed, you're getting there on roads that are a construction nightmare right now. Lane closures, sudden stops on the freeway, detours that dump you into traffic you didn't expect. One second you're cruising, the next you're slamming the brakes because some dude ahead of you didn't see the cones in time. 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
1: News, I'm Gianna Gelosi. Two of the country's most notorious defendants returned to court this morning as separate legal showdowns put Luigi Mangione and Alec Murdaugh back in the spotlight. Mangione is accused of murdering United Healthcare CEO Brian Thompson and is reportedly expected to plead guilty in his federal case.
15: His team wants to use a resolution in this federal case to attack his state case where he faces murder charges. They argue he is unconstitutionally being tried twice for the same crime in violation of double jeopardy. And here in New York State, there are stricter laws when a defendant has already been convicted federally for the same criminal conduct.
1: It's Fox's Chandler Painter in South Carolina. Alec Murdaugh fights to dismiss his murder charges as he insists he didn't kill his wife and son. America's listening to Fox News.

0: is the Fox News Rundown. Now a look at sports.
1: Baseball. Kyle Schwarber hit two homers in Dyersville, Iowa. The Phillies beat the Twins in the third installment of the Field of Dreams game. 7-1 the final score. Aaron Nola struck out nine to earn the win. NFL preseason in full effect. Top pick Fernando Mendoza made his pro debut in Las Vegas against the Cardinals. Mendoza threw his first touchdown pass as a pro. And lastly, cornerback Terrion Arnold, who was released by the Lions earlier this summer after being charged with multiple felonies while he plans to sign with the Seattle Seahawks. That's sports on the Fox News Rundown. Jay Berman, Fox News.
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3: White privilege, you're a racist, it's no longer inflammatory. It's become a joke. I mean, let's just be honest, and this may be the most important thing I've said all morning. Saying somebody has white privilege or saying somebody is racist has absolutely no meaning to the white community anymore. Certainly no meaning to the white media community. It certainly has absolutely no meaning to anybody in the public eye anymore. Because it's overused, it's overstated, it's ran out. It just has. And again, this is just another example. So I disagree with Carrington and I disagree with Acho. There was a time we did. Oh God, yes. There was a time. I mean, hell, even me, if I would be called racist, oh my God, I got to straighten that. Not anymore. Hey, it's meaningless. But I don't know a single white person that doesn't do anything but laugh when called racist or saying you have white privilege or anything. You just laugh because it is simply saturated. For Outkicks, don't at me. I'm Dan Dockich and this is Fox News Rundown.
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8: It's called Class Steakhouse. Hollywood, not California, but Florida. And every Monday night, if you want to eat naked, it's the place for you. Hi, everyone. Now, it should be noted about Class Steakhouse and the whole naked thing that the restaurant windows are blacked out for privacy, so they have that going for them, which is nice. But, I mean, how exactly does this really work? Do you drive to the place, park, and walk in already naked? Or do you strip down right there at the table? And trust me, this is a real thing. We're going this Monday night, and we'll report back to all of you here on the Fox News Rundown. In the meantime, I gotta think the average steak lover probably doesn't have the kind of body that we really need to see in public places. Overall, and listen to this number, more than 100 million Americans are classified as obese. So unless that's Ryan Gosling for my wife on a naked steak date with Sydney Sweeney for me, hall pass, I'll happily go to a fully clothed meal at Arby's. Thank you very much. But in the meantime, if you're in the Hollywood, Florida area and just feel like having a meal you'll never forget, it's Class Steakhouse. And trust me, you'll never forget that meal. I'm Joe Concha.
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14: Luigi Mangione will soon be back in court in New York City. I'm Dave Anthony, Fox News. It's a federal courtroom this time where the accused killer is not charged with murder.
15: Luigi Mangione faces two federal stalking charges and could change his plea of not guilty to guilty during the hastily scheduled hearing. Those charges carry a potential life sentence. He's charged in connection with the killing of Brian Thompson, the chief executive of United Healthcare, who was shot outside a Midtown Manhattan hotel in December 2024.
14: Fox's Tanya J. Powers. A guilty plea in the federal case could upend the state murder case against Mangione, which is set to go to trial next month because of New York's double jeopardy laws that could shield him from being tried twice for the same criminal conduct. The U.S.-Iran standoff over the Strait of Hormuz continues. Drones fired at two more oil tankers today in the key shipping waterway, but nobody got hurt. As American forces remain on standby in case the U.S. resumes bombing Iran.
16: There has been some concern expressed about conditions on board the USS Lincoln by family members of those on board and some lawmakers. But Secretary of War Pete Hegseth said just yesterday that everyone on board, every ship in the Gulf is getting everything they need. And CENTCOM followed that up by saying some of the reporting about conditions on the Lincoln is flat out false.
14: Fox's Jonathan Hunt in Tel Aviv. The Lincoln's been at sea a record 260 plus days. Another ship could relieve the crew. The USS George Washington reportedly headed to the Middle East. Another Russian barrage on Ukraine has killed a mother and her 9-year-old son. As the UN says, July was the deadliest month in Ukraine. 437 civilians killed since the early days of the 2022 Russian invasion. We just got this update to the economy showing we shopped less.
17: Well, July retail sales crossing the tape, down 0.6% month over month. We were expecting a rise, so that's a surprise decrease.
14: Fox Business Network's Lauren Simonetti. 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
1: Jack Armstrong and Joe Getty.
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4: Oh, I'll get some today.
5: Oh, boy. That is from a video that I was sent by an alert listener. Commercials from the 60s that have not aged well. And I thought we needed to lighten the mood a little bit. I've got a perfect example of a beautiful illustration of why socialism will never, ever work. But going to lighten up on that at least for a minute. Meanwhile, more commercials from the 60s that haven't aged well.
7: Our first house nearly never got built. My wife was so bent on helping the builder. Woman, I said, leave that poor man alone and make us some coffee. Not that kind you've been buying either. Instant Maxwell House coffee. Red jar, good to the last drop. Maxwell House. The instant that tastes like coffee. Be a good little Maxwell House wife, and we'll be happy here for a long time. Maxwell House coffee. Instant and ground.
4: I like calling her a woman.
5: A woman? Be a good little Maxwell House wife.
4: Listen, woman. Leave him alone. Let him work.
8: What's wrong with that commercial?
4: Make him some. Zach, I hear you, Michael. I don't understand.
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4: Enough of that crap you've been making. Make some decent coffee, woman.
5: More from the world of sexist coffee.
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4: You know, it's
5: I'm just
4: going to
5: throw you away like a used tissue, but this is decent coffee. I guess you can stay.
4: Good news. You've earned my love with a decent cup of coffee.
5: Exactly.
4: This is garbage. The girls down at the office are, one, hotter, two, make better coffee.
5: And younger, by the way.
4: You know what's interesting about that? I remember that commercial. I remember watching that as a kid. I remember that as a kid and it not, you know, because of the culture, it didn't stand out to me as anything. It was just,
5: yeah,
4: the girls down at the office make a better cup of coffee, honey. I don't know what you do here. It's just, it's undrinkable. And her so upset that her husband is not pleased with what she's making for him.
5: Well, and please, one need not be a professor of literature to discern the theme. Your coffee's bad. Therefore, I'm going to compare you to the women at the office and I'm not going to kiss you goodbye.
4: Right. Withholding affection.
5: Right. Exactly. And you've kind of lost the race. I'm going to get with the gals from the office. A, they're hot. B, they make good coffee. You're done. Speaking of that sort of thing, this is a Tab commercial from back in the day. It's filled with wholesomely sexy, soft focusy imagery of a woman with kids and then the husband's there at one point and all and go on.

0: Tab can help you stay in his mind. Keeping your shape in shape has its rewards.
1: Oh, yeah.
2: Have a good shape and a tight, high ass. Or he'll be gone with the girls at the office like the coffee guy.
1: Jeez.
3: Soda commercial?
2: Have a good shape.
1: I know. It's so maudlin. I guess
3: that one's pretty funny.
1: You know, that was, with all due disrespect to the idiotic, toxic masculinity stuff you get from Marxists. I mean, back in the day, that was absolutely a male ad executive who thought women like soft music. Let's hire this non-threatening sounding woman singer to sing at the women about having a good shape.
3: Well, what's interesting about that, because I actually remember that commercial with the girls down at the office make a better cup of coffee. Mm-hmm. This is garbage. I didn't see that in real life. That wasn't my perception of the real world, whether because of my parents or like anybody else I saw. I mean, it's not like I thought that's the way the world worked. So right. I don't know. The ads weren't like really reflective of the world I saw.
1: Right, right. Yeah. I mean, you could certainly say, well, they're just making the point about coffee. But I mean, in any reasonably healthy relationship, you'd say, you know, honey, I'm not loving this coffee. What brand is this?
3: What do you think of it?
1: Yeah.
3: Because maybe
1: yeah,
3: she likes it. Bitter. I think it's pretty yeah. good. Huh, I don't like it much.
1: Yeah, maybe we should do, like, I'll get my brand. No, you've got to imply that you're going to leave her for the girls at the office.
3: Man, don't think I'm going to kiss you. I'm not going to kiss yeah. the lips of someone who made me that cup of crap right there.
1: Especially when I got the hotties down at the office with their delicious coffee. I'll see you, maybe. Slams the door.
3: And by the way, your shape ain't so hot either. Maybe try a tab.
1: Mix in a tab, dummy. Oh, my God. Oh.
3: Yeah. Oh, my God.
1: Yeah.
3: Have a good shape. That is so funny. I can't believe that ever existed.
1: Oh, I know. It's so lame. Be a mind sticker.
3: Right. What is that?
1: What?
3: Way to invent a term and then have that weird song. Music.
1: That song is giving me the willies. I want it swept from my memory. I got to get like PTSD treatment or something. Oh, God. It was musically shape. A crime.
3: I don't remember anybody using that term like
2: have
3: that.
2: A good shape.
3: How's her shape? Or what?
1: Oh, you can be in shape. You want to get in shape.
3: She's feet at the bottom, head at the top, like a lot of people.
1: Thanks to Tab. All right. That's enough.
3: Oh, my God.
1: Yeah, I know.
3: That made the argument for the other side, unfortunately. But like I said, I wasn't my perception as a kid wasn't that like that was the way the world worked. Any more than like most of the other stuff. So I didn't think the world worked the way it did on Gilligan's Island either. So I mean,
1: yeah, right. I'm trying to remember my reaction to those sorts of ads. Oh, it's hard to separate it from my reaction right now.
3: Can I hear the one with the good shape? At least the first part till they sing the good shape. Oh, I want to hear that because that's so weird. Sticker.
0: When you can't be with him, be in his mind. Be a mind sticker with a shape he can't forget.
4: Don't you want to have a good shape?
1: I do.
4: He wants you with a good shape.
1: I know, but what do I do?
0: Oh. Tab can help you stay in his mind.
3: Drink a couple
0: keeping
3: of
0: your
3: sugar.
0: Shape in shape.
1: Tab sugar free.
3: Oh, Tab is sugar free, right?
1: Yeah.
3: Get the cancer
1: precursor
3: later on.
1: To Diet Coke.
3: You'll have the cancer about early 80s if you're drinking that.
1: Oh boy.
3: That is wild.
1: Yeah, there are reels and reels of those commercials.
3: And the idea that I'm going to stick in his mind because if I'm hot enough, I'll stick in his mind. If I'm not, right. He ain't going to be thinking about me at all.
1: Right, like you're not best friends and soulmates and, you know, keep you just, no.
3: Raising kids that. Together, you ain't going to think right, about exactly. me for that reason. Right. It's if I have
1: shared
3: a good
1: experience,
3: shape.
1: The struggles you've been through. How's your ass? What does your ass look like? Brought to you by Tab.
3: I don't care how hot you are if you keep serving me this garbage coffee.
1: And then you got your doctor's pitching cigarettes.
3: Yeah.
1: A classic of the genre, and the various cocaine riddled treatments of the early 19th century, and cough syrup with codeine and the rest of it. I love it. Love it. Love it. Love it.
3: That is wild.
1: Yeah, I know. That Tab song may be the worst thing I've ever heard in the Department of Music.
3: And then the choir in the background, the Be a Mind Sticker.
1: Yeah. That must have been a hot phrase for a cup of coffee.
3: I've never heard it in my life.
1: A rancid, bitter coffee.
3: Made by your wife, not the girls down at the office. They got a good shape and they make a great cup of coffee. That's why I kiss them goodbye before I leave work. Not you.
1: You hag. You crappy hockey, crappy coffee slinging hag.
3: With a, I don't know what that shape is.
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1: This is makes you wonder what we're doing. Do we really feel this lousy about the economy? University of Michigan consumer sentiment index. Much discussed. It's been going on since the 1940s. The Michigan Survey of Consumers is the poll for how Americans have felt about the economy now for generations.
2: And it's low right now. We don't feel good about the economy. More than ever, we're despondent.
1: A key survey of Americans' consumers is scraping bottom, showing they've never felt this lousy about the economy, even at the height of the recessions or when the COVID pandemic raged. We were talking about this a couple of weeks ago. What could possibly explain that? They're so anti-Trump. Some people are. Price of gas. When inflation is high, nothing else matters. Blah, blah, blah. It's the survey itself. According to a growing number of critics, including several economists, they've pointed to methodology changes in the University of Michigan's Consumer Sentiment Index as bugs in the machine, saying they're skewing the results. Now, the polling people are saying no, low sentiment likely reflects a profound shift in mood since COVID struck, according to the survey director. But it shouldn't be too surprising people felt differently about the world, including the economy after the pandemic. It hit its lowest mark in May, lowest ever. Blah, blah, blah. The low readings, they make the point in the journal, seem at odds with an economy that appears decent, if not stellar. The country's adding jobs and consumers are continuing to spend despite worries about inflation and affordability. And I would point out increasing credit card and car loan defaults and higher level of debt. Maybe you shouldn't be spending that, but anyway. In 2024, Michigan, the University of, moved to conducting its surveys via the web rather than via cell phone. A response to the problem, the ongoing problem everybody knows surveyors face in getting anybody to answer the damn phone. Because everybody's being spammed all the time. So a couple of years ago, they made that transition to online polls. And some critics think that made the sentiment index more downbeat, in part because other research has shown that when people are surveyed online for some reason, they tend to be more negative than when they're speaking to a human being. 2024 analysis. Couple of economists you'd never heard of estimated that this survey methodology shift shaved about 9 points off the Michigan sentiment index. 9 points. Recent analysis from the Chicago Fed also took issue with the survey switch.
2: I think it's interesting that people are so much more negative being online than if you're asked on the phone. So
1: sure,
2: because of the algorithms feeding us depressing stuff constantly, we've trained our brains as soon as we go online to immediately have a bad attitude, probably.
1: I wonder. Or it could just be if there's another human being, you don't want to appear too negative and bitchy because it's not considered an attractive quality. I don't know. There's also the fact, and this is undeniable, that the skew in partisan attitudes is as big as it's ever been. You ask a Republican right now, Republicans control the White House, as if the White House runs the economy. For God's sake, people. Shouldn't, anyway. But you ask Republicans, they say, it's just freaking fine. You ask Democrats, they're like, it's horrible.
2: We talked about this. I talked about this last week. Coming out of 4th of July, and I took in a ton of 250th anniversary founding stuff and Up with America tweets and books and TV shows and speeches and all the different sort of stuff. And I was feeling pretty rah-rah about America and actually thought, Joe and I need to be less negative. We're too negative. But I did want to push back on all the rah-rah with just a little bit of the... All of those things are true structurally, historically, everything about the United States being great and all that, force for good, et cetera, et cetera. But this whole educating the young people to hate their own country K through PhD is new and real and is going to bear fruit for a long time to come.
1: Oh, yeah. If you believe Reagan that we're never more than a generation or two from losing our liberty, or Jefferson that the price of liberty is eternal vigilance. Was it Jefferson said that? He might as well have. If you believe those things, and if you don't, you're an idiot. Yeah, this is a serious, serious problem, as I'm always saying.
2: And then you throw in a dose of online information, algorithm stuff that is all brand new to the world also. I'm not as optimistic going forward as a lot of the rah-rah speeches.
0: Armstrong and Getty.
2: Hey, Armstrong and Getty here, and if you're up before dawn and still at it when the sun goes down, you've got the kind of grit that made this country great.
1: So if there's no way you're going to talk about your money and your future with someone who doesn't get you, we'd like to introduce you to Blue Collar Dollar.
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7: Hey, it's Jason Rantz. Summer's here and everyone's on the road enjoying the outdoors. Chelan, Leavenworth, Westport. Doesn't matter where you're headed, you're getting there on roads that are a construction nightmare right now. Lane closures, sudden stops on the freeway, detours that dump you into traffic you didn't expect. One second you're cruising, the next you're slamming the brakes because some dude ahead of you didn't see the cones in time. 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
2: Hey, it's John Curley with my friend Bob Stelton. 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
8: Ross Douthat, if you know him, of the New York Times. He's been a columnist for a while there, conservative columnist. He got hired at the New York Times when he was in his 20s still. He's a he's not your typical, like, mainstream media, especially New York Times or Washington Post or whatever, columnist. He's practicing Roman Catholic, very religious, but he's not a bomb chucker sort of, like, a conservative. He's like a...
9: I was going to describe him as earnest.
8: Yeah. Yeah, very much so. And his some of his religious books that I've read or listened to him talk about are really, really interesting and that sort of stuff. But anyway, he's leaving the New York Times. Barry Weiss hired him over at 60 Minutes to try to balance out their coverage. Good. I'm happy to see that. Man, I saw some pushback on that online last week that was just insane about this religious nut job who, if had his way, we'd be living in a theocracy, being hired by Barry Weiss to further blah, blah, blah, blah, blah.
9: Well, not only that, but they're afraid that 60 Minutes might become biased. I mean, can you imagine?
8: Oh, that's so right. I'd forgotten. He wrote The Decadent Society. I loved that book, with a different kind of view of what the word decadent means than we usually use. And that's where we are culturally. But anyway, well, maybe we'll talk about that at a different time. But he's
9: sorry, I'm making a note. That is number 806 on books I need to read. Back to you.
8: So who is this nut we're about to hear Ross talking to?
9: Oh, Lordy, Jack. So Ross does these interview podcasts, and this one happens to be with a fellow by the name of Samuel Moyne, who is the Kent Professor of Law and History at Yale University.
8: Oh, my God.
9: Where he also serves as head of one of the colleges within the University of Yale. He is an academic super heavyweight and an important law school professor.

0: Why don't we just go ahead and play the audio, then we will discuss. You may drive off the road, so prepare yourselves.
1: I've gotten in some hot water for proposing we consider overweighting the votes of younger people or assigning...
0: Hey, Michael, stop it for just a second. I've got to point out, this guy went to the same voice coach as the guy with the worst voice in America. Kind of that Northeast intellectual, very effeminate, vocal fry-y voice. Anyway, you got to get past that to listen to his ideas.
2: Well, and I know we're not getting into the content yet, but he just talked about overweighting the votes of young people. Like the votes would count more if you're young.
0: That is his premise. That's correct. Listen to this, would you?
1: I've gotten in some hot water for proposing we consider overweighting the votes of younger people or assigning the youngest eligible voters proxy votes for the unrepresented children of our country. So those are edgy.
3: Why not assign them to those children's parents?
1: Well, because there's a divergence of interest between parents and children. And I think it's likelier that young people, not people, who are raising families will have the best insight into the interests of children. Whereas you, if you were awarded five
3: proxy votes. I think that's daft. I think it's absurd to imagine that a 24-year-old recent college graduate has a better assessment of the interests of my own children than I do. I say this with all due respect to 24-year-old recent college graduates, of whom I hope to be the parent of in 9 years or so.
1: I think parents generally confuse the interests of their family with the interests of their children. And part of our goal, I think, as parents, but also as a society, is trying to make sure that children aren't the hostages of their parents as much as we rely on parents to raise them.
4: Well, there's a sentence for you.
0: Wow.
4: There's a sentence for you. We don't want children to have to be the hostages of their parents.
0: Right. And that children have a better grasp of their needs and self-interest than their parents do. Therefore, we should give the youngest people more votes.
2: Is there any society?
0: Like, you get two votes because you're voting for the children who can't vote as a 19-year-old.
2: Is there any society in the history of planet Earth that has ever thought that? I mean, you know, you picture Native Americans and elders and Asian culture.
0: No, F no.
2: I did like what he said. Often the desires of the children diverge from those of her parents. Oh, really? I hadn't noticed that as a parent.
0: Or did he say desires or? Well, it doesn't matter. Yeah.
2: But what your kids want. Oh, really? You want to go to Disneyland and eat cake all day? I hadn't noticed that.
0: That diverges from my idea of your best interests. There are some ideas so insane only an intellectual could have them. There is a Yale law professor saying that young people should get extra votes.
2: He is.
0: And including children.
2: And
0: that children are the hostage of the family.
2: Our education system, I mean, I feel like we say this every day, but it needs to be said with like exclamation marks and underlined and highlighted and circled. Our education system is so out of control.
0: Yes, it is.
2: This guy is one of the most influential law voices on earth. One of the most prestigious law universities in the country, on the planet. And he believes the craziest thing I've ever heard.
0: Yeah, he is something close to, I doubt he is textbook mentally ill. There are probably some plain spoken, commonsensical descriptions for this. Somebody who's gotten so swept away by their ideology, they're now completely unmoored from reality.
2: Well, getting back to his first sentence, he wants to overweight the votes of young people. So the, you know, two young people could outvote three older people,
0: right,
2: or something. Because they're smart, they're wiser than us.
0: And indeed, children should be in charge of children's lives because they know better than their parents. You know, how long was that? Let's listen to that again.
2: There is a lot there.
0: Go ahead.
1: I've gotten in some hot water for proposing we consider overweighting the the votes of younger people or assigning the youngest eligible voters proxy votes for the unrepresented children of our country. So those are edgy.
3: Why not assign them to those children's parents?
1: Well, because there's a divergence of interest between parents and children. And I think it's likelier that young people, not people who are raising families, will have the best insight into the interests of children. Whereas you, if you were awarded five
3: proxy votes. I think that's daft. I think it's absurd to imagine that a 24-year-old recent college graduate has a better assessment of the interests of my own children than I do. I say this with all due respect to 24-year-old recent college graduates, of whom I hope to be the parent of in 9 years or so.
1: I think parents generally confuse the interests of their family with the interests of their children. And part of our goal, I think, as parents, but also as a society, is trying to make sure that children aren't the hostages of their parents as much as we rely on parents to raise them.
0: Ross actually makes the witticism that was partially cut off, saying, in my experience, the parents are more the hostage of the children, which is a funny thing to say. The learned professor has no children, as far as I can tell.
2: No way.
0: That will. I know. It's surprising, isn't it? Given his incredible insight. You know, I got to admit, I'm at an are you effing kidding me spot.
2: Yeah.
0: Mentally, emotionally right now. I can't believe this guy is gainfully employed, much less employed as one of the head guys at Yale's law school.
2: Well, I came across.
0: I'm astonished.
2: I came across that clip a bunch of different places, being retweeted by people I like Jonah Goldberg said, congratulations on Ross for engaging him in the conversation. I think I would have just hit him in the head with the microphone. You know, that sort of thing.
0: Right.
2: It's like you are a numbnuts. But so that thing at the end distracted me. We don't want kids to be the hostages of their parents. But that sentence before that, with the kids understand their interests better than the people in charge of the family or whatever it is. But what does that even mean? So that's that thing you always talk about with college professors who think the nuclear family is a negative. So
0: yeah, it's an organ of oppression.
2: So most of us, the family unit is, you know, that's kind of the highest everything. And he thinks that gets in the way of the best interests of the kids, which is so weird.
0: Yeah, I could parse more of what he said, but at this point, I feel like I'm listening to the rantings of a madman, and my patience is limited.
2: Well, I wouldn't be bothered really at all if he's just he's just some online guy that, you know, got a PhD in something weird. But he's one of the most important law schools in the world.
0: Yeah, as a professor, I think the number one law school in America.
2: That's nobody like him should be able to be running anything ever.
0: I know.
2: Teaching kids. And he's at like the highest level of it.
0: Look, I'm not going to say I told you so. But if any of you thought old Joe Getty ranting about how completely insane our university systems have become, you know what? A written apology would be great.
2: God, that's crazy.
0: I know it's crazy.
2: Where did we have the common sense conversation? Hour two? Kind of fits in with that. So this is a guy that's got so much education that he ignores what he sees around him. Because I would think that he would look around him and realize that 21-year-olds often have really distorted, wrong views of the world because of their lack of life experience. Not their fault. I did too. Mm-hmm. Whereas somebody who's 50 years old and has had multiple jobs and raised kids and paid taxes, all this sort of stuff, has all kinds of insights that a 20-year-old does not have.
0: For instance, seen every scam, political and otherwise, that's come down the pike and recognizes them and thinks, oh, I know that one. No, a 20-something, you know, Ross Douthat at one point said, with all due respect to 24-year-old recent college graduates, and I thought that was one of the most ironic uses of that phrase I've ever heard. How much respect is due them exactly?
2: Not
0: anyway. Yeah. I, you know, one of the reasons I soured on academia, and it had some role in me not going to law school, was that I realized in academia, you spin a line of bull crap. And sometimes it's truth and exploring science or coming to great, you know, realizations about humankind. But often it's just crap. And your career depends on you reinforcing your bull crap.
2: 100%.
0: And making it more complicated, writing books about it, selling it to other people, convincing your undergrads, having grad assistants who help you perpetuate your bull crap, which when, if it is exposed to the real world for like a day, it would wither because it's crap.
5: It's crap.
6: It's crap?
5: It's crap.
0: That's my point precisely. And this guy has spun one of the more ridiculous lines of bull crap I've ever heard in my life. He has attained great heights of academia. People probably tremble in his presence.
2: Oh, yeah.
0: He's so important, and he is completely divorced from reality.
2: Oh, I'm sure if he gives you the nod for a job or a position at another college or something like that, it's among the most important things that could happen to you.
0: Oh, if he writes you a letter of recommendation as you're applying for law jobs, as my daughter is right now, yeah. Yep.
2: Okay, here's everybody do an experiment this weekend. Let your kids be in charge of everything. What you do, where you go, how you spend your money, what you eat. Then see how it goes.
0: They know better than you do, you oppressor. Get out of their way.
7: Armstrong and Getty.
0: It's shocking. 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
0: Useful idiot is a term that most people believe Vladimir Lenin coined. It has to do with folks who enable the cause of, say, communism without fully understanding the goals, and they're ruthlessly used by the leaders. And then discard them when the goals are achieved. Once you get power, the last thing you want around you is a bunch of revolutionaries. Because if they don't like what you're doing, they will kill you and take over. Which is why every communist revolution in history, Cuba, et al., as soon as power is consolidated, that's when the executions start. And often it's the person closest to the number one who get executed first. Anyway, having set the table with that, Zoran Mamdani, I've been wondering... A little bit. I've called him an Islamist because he's clearly an Islamist at heart, but also a dedicated communist. And which is his real goal? Because the Red-Green Alliance, one wins and the other guys get executed. And here's a hint. Zoran Mamdani just sat down for a productive meeting, quote unquote, with MAS New York, MAS Brooklyn, and MAS Youth Center, a.k.a. the Muslim Brotherhood operating in America. This is the same Muslim American Society, the MAS, that produced and platforms Abdullah Akhil, the Within Our Lifetime leader, who stood on October 7th of 2025, the second anniversary of the slaughter in Israel, in Manhattan, and declared that they didn't act enough and will show up stronger than the first October 7th. Remember, this invitation to a jihadi organization steeped in Muslim Brotherhood and open anti-Jewish activism comes days after a Jewish man was stabbed on the Upper West Side by an attacker screaming, Allahu Akbar. This is the same Akhil who led crowds chanting for Hamas to strike, strike Tel Aviv, who celebrates Intifada and who operates openly under the Muslim American Society banner while spewing open contempt for Jews and non-Muslims. MAS is not some benign community group. They were founded in 93 as the public American arm of the Muslim Brotherhood. And then they go into a great deal of detail about their very impressive hardcore jihadi bona fides and financing and the rest. Now, Mamdani, who before taking office regularly showed up at WOL rallies, that's Within Our Lifetime, and led its chances hosting the very network that incubates this hatred. And their wish list is about what you'd think among Islamists.
2: So you think that he's more of a fundamentalist Islam guy than a communist?
0: I suspect so. Yeah. Yeah.
2: Heck of a thing that you can slip that in. You can get elected being a communist because we're so friendly to that right now that you can slip in your fundamentalist Right. Islam.
0: Well, they're much better at making social economic arguments that young college graduates fall for. And again, I could tell you the specific statistics, but take my word for this. His core of support and like almost all of it, not quite, but the bulk of it is college graduates who are not in the first couple of quintiles of earning. It's disappointed college graduates.
2: Downwardly mobile is the hot term for this crowd.
0: Right. And they tend to cluster in hot urban areas. And like New York City. But to your question though, about is he in his heart Islamist or a communist? I'm searching my memory banks, for examples of serious Muslims who truly embrace communism and mean it. And I'm not coming up with much. Because they always embrace Islam, then and Sharia and what do you call it when the religion is in charge? That system. Whereas I can picture plenty of Islamists who pretend to be communists.
2: And there's a lot of these Islamist states were friendly with the Soviet Union back in the day, but that was all just alignment against the United States, the West. Their ideologies didn't have to match up.
0: You know more about the Bolshevik Revolution than I did. Did the Bolsheviks embrace some of the Muslims in the southern parts of the Soviet area? I can't think of hardcore communists who seriously. I think he's an Islamist.
2: Yeah, well, that's really interesting if that turns out to be true.
16: Someone had a birthday.
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20: Two accused killers back in court this morning. I'm Dave Anthony, Fox News. First, right now in South Carolina, it's Alec Murdaugh at a hearing before he's put on trial again next year after the state Supreme Court overturned his murder convictions.
21: Murdaugh, who will likely serve the rest of his life behind bars after pleading guilty to millions of dollars in state and federal financial crimes, nonetheless wants to prove he is not the shooter who killed his wife Maggie and their youngest son Paul on their hunting estate back in 2021.
20: Fox's Jonathan Sarri outside the court in Lexington, South Carolina. Next hour, it's Luigi Mangione's turn in federal court in New York City. Fox's Brian Yenis is there.
22: He could plead guilty to federal interstate stalking charges resulting in the death of United Healthcare CEO Brian Thompson. A senior DOJ source tells Fox News there is no plea deal today. He's promised nothing in return and is allowed to plead guilty if he chooses. We're told the DOJ will push for the maximum sentence of life in prison without parole.
20: A guilty plea in the federal case could allow Mangione to try to get state murder charges dismissed under New York's double jeopardy laws. The World War II Memorial in Washington, D.C. vandalized, spray-painted pink, upsetting Iraq War veteran Deborah Mortensen, who tells Fox News Digital.
23: People fought and died for our country, and it's dishonoring this country and all we've been through.
20: President Trump is angry, posting on Truth Social, there can be no greater insult, adding, we're on the vandals' trail, writing, where do these animals come from? And we're just learning the president's asking the Supreme Court to allow White House ballroom construction to continue after a judge ordered a halt to that building. And at Kennedy Center, the board has voted to put the president's name back on, calling it the Kennedy Center restored and renovated by President Donald J. Trump. Democratic Congresswoman Joyce Beatty, whose lawsuit led to a judge order name removal, calls it an attempt to circumvent that. America's listening to Fox News.
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1: Jack Armstrong and Joe Getty.
2: Armstrong and Getty.
3: And now, here's Armstrong and Getty.
4: It's Armstrong and Getty.
3: Yes, indeed. And you have a unique and special opportunity. That's a little redundant. Anyway, to enjoy a carefully curated selection of Armstrong and Getty replays. Enjoy.
5: I almost lost my nerve for this segment for reasons I'll explain in a minute. I was reading last night Tim Sandifer's favorite, fabulous Proclaiming Liberty, John Adams, Thomas Jefferson, and the Declaration of Independence. And the section I was reading, and it's worth mentioning, the 1619 Project is a cynical, awful work of fiction. The idea that the revolution was held to perpetuate slavery is so completely, wildly, cynically untrue, it's hard to believe anybody believed it. But the book's absolutely wonderful because it talks about all of the things that are in
4: the 1619 Project's not wonderful. That's not
5: no, the book
4: mean.
5: Is wonderful. Yeah. Sorry, the book is wonderful because it describes all of the specifics in the Declaration of Independence and what they were talking about. He has sent forth swarms of officers to, plague our people and eat out our substance. He has forced legislatures to convene in weird, out-of-the-way places. And I'd never really understood that. I'd never gotten that. I was like, he did? Or they did? Because it was all about Parliament. And yeah, sure enough. And it's just such a wonderful story of the lead up to the revolution. But last night I was reading the section about Thomas Jefferson in the late 1760s and very early 1770s and how he was, Thomas Jefferson, crusading against slavery. And the reason I almost lost my nerve was I just kept reading thinking, this stuff is great. We need to talk about this on the show. This is fabulous. And then this morning, as I'm, about to start this, I realized there's like 8 pages of like fine print, single spaced. And I had not like rewritten it and highlighted it and stuff like that. But I'm going to give you the general version of it. And I think it would be an absolutely wonderful excuse to have Tim back on the show to talk about this specifically. But I am going to start.
4: He loves this topic.
5: Oh, yeah. Well, and it's so interesting. I mean, never mind, my feelings and patriotism and my point of view or whatever. It's just, it's much more interesting than the idiotic, oversimplified story that y'all have been fed, a lot of you. Anyway, I'm going to start at the end, or nearly at the end. What is extraordinary, indeed unprecedented, about the American revolutionaries was that time and again, they conceded that the principles for which they thought would require the liberation of the enslaved, even if racial prejudices, including their own, still seemed like an insuperable barrier. They talked a lot, they wrote a lot about, hey, this all men are created equal stuff. We've got slaves going on. That doesn't work. They were utterly open about it. They talked about it all the time. They wrote brilliant treatises on it. Thomas Jefferson was a young crusading lawyer who kept trying to roll back slavery. Why did he keep his slaves? Why didn't he turn them loose? There's a partial explanation for that. But why he didn't follow the example of George Washington, who in his will said, by the way, all my slaves are free when I die. It's not clear. It's a bit of a mystery. But the idea that they were just kind of hemming and hawing and ignoring the obvious, inconsistency. I don't want to call it hypocrisy because they called it out to themselves. But why it existed. A couple of tidbits for you. First of all, a young Thomas Jefferson tried to, in a case in 1769, I think it was, tried to limit slavery and was absolutely slapped down and humiliated by it, or in the case rather, by the powers that be and the judges and the other attorneys and those folks. And Tim goes on to point out that slavery and other forms of compulsory servitude were ubiquitous in America and all over the world. Hundreds of thousands of people. Ben Franklin was an apprentice. He was a forced laborer for a limited amount of time. That was one of the several different kinds of that sort of thing. And suffered so severely as an apprentice that he had run away breaking colonial law. Some of the other interesting points that Tim makes, and he cites all of the contemporary documents, is that, well, he goes into a fair amount of detail about, you know, their entire philosophy made slavery look absolutely terrible. But every time they tried to limit it, roll it back, emancipate slaves, Parliament in Britain said, no, you can't. They would not let the colonists pass laws to liberate slaves under any circumstances except very, very narrow ones. And Parliament, which at the time was claiming it had ultimate unchecked power over the king, over the colonists, over everybody. If they said it was the law, it was the law. You have no rights. Parliament will tell you what your rights are. That's the reason, really, if you want to, you know, encompass it in one sentence, why we broke away from England, because of parliamentary supremacy. But anyway, every time we tried to do something, they said, no, the Royal African Company is, approved and supported by by England. It's part of the government and you would be doing injury to them. That was the great slave importer. So no, you can't do that. Sorry. So the Founding Fathers tried over and over and over again to limit the scope of slavery as much as they could and were told no by the Crown. Or I'm sorry, really by Parliament, which I found very, very interesting. The other part of it that nobody wants to talk about because A, it doesn't serve their purposes or B, it's uncomfortable. And I'm sorry, Jack, I don't mean to monologue on this. Feel free to bust in anytime.
4: I was just thinking about Tim and I were talking about when you were gone. This was around the 4th of July time. I had rewatched the first couple episodes of the John Adams miniseries that they're running on HBO or Netflix or someplace. Anyway, I'd seen it before, but episode 2 of the first season, that's when they get into the Declaration of Independence, the voting, and he's sitting in the attic there. It's him and Franklin and Thomas Jefferson had just written it and are reading it for the first time, and John Adams gets to the, you know, the we hold these truths to be self-evident part, which was like they weren't Thomas Jefferson, when TJ was given the task of, you know, write up a Declaration of Independence, it didn't include and, you know, form a new kind of government that nobody's ever done it before. He kind of came on his own, gave it back to him. All men are created. And John Adams says, you know, this isn't just a Declaration of Independence. This is a declaration of a new way of structuring society completely.
5: Right.
4: And Jefferson says, yeah, well, it's what I think.
5: Right, 100%. So to the question of, okay, so the Founding Papas understood that slavery was incompatible with, you know, the truths that we hold most sacred as Americans. So why didn't they turn all the slaves loose? I get why people ask that. It's a legitimate question. And the answer, a good answer, would be long and complicated. But I'll give you just a couple of tastes of it. Only a few years after the Declaration, Jefferson published Notes on the State of Virginia, in which he set forth his, quote, suspicion that the blacks are inferior to the whites. A later generation seized on his words to justify slavery, and although Jefferson himself denied this connection, quote, whatever be their degree of talent, it is no measure of their rights, he said. He did come to the conclusion that biological as well as historical differences between the races made it impossible for them to live together permanently in North America. Jefferson was one of many white Southerners who, while regarding slavery as evil, found it impossible to imagine a peaceful multiracial democracy. Such a thing had no historical precedent. The record with which the Founding Fathers were familiar suggested that racially and religiously diverse societies could only be governed by emperors, as with Rome, or through legal segregation, as with medieval Jerusalem. No civilization known to man had ever successfully abolished slavery. History seemed instead to prove that mass emancipation led inevitably to deadly reprisals and civil war. Even Yankees such as John Adams agreed on this point. Immediate emancipation, wrote Adams, quote, would probably excite insurrections among the blacks to rise against their masters and imbrue their hands in innocent blood. So you've got the combination of fear of what emancipation would look like. Just on a practical level, there will be a civil war and incredible bloodshed. You got the Crown saying, or I'm sorry, again, Parliament saying, you're not allowed to do that. We're not going to let you. And then you've got the pressure as they're trying to put a country together of the southern colonies saying, our economic system depends on this. So we're putting that over there, you know, to the side. We're going to table that until we tell you, or we will not sign on. Combined with the fact that none of this was had any precedent. What do we do now? And so, you know, if you wanted to lambast them for not being aggressive or fast enough in answering what seems like the unanswerable, that's fair. And historians can argue about that. But the idea that it was just some sort of winking, I don't see anything hypocrisy among Thomas Jefferson and the founding fathers, the contrast between our founding words and slavery, it's not true. In fact, it's the opposite of true. They were sickened by it. They wrestled with it constantly and didn't know what to do.
4: Yeah, I don't like that Jefferson had slaves and kept slaves while writing that. I wish that weren't a fact.
5: Oh, yeah. It's awful. And especially given Washington's example, nobody can really explain why he did what he did in the way he did it. It's a blot on his legacy.
4: Because of his idea for not just declaring independence from England, but for forming an entirely new way of government, just a new idea that we have, we're born with natural rights. That a new idea. I don't think you were here for this conversation that Tim mentioned that he said he decided and he told his wife, he said, Thomas Jefferson is not only my favorite founding father, he's my favorite person who's ever lived. Mm. And his wife said, me too.
5: Wow. Wow.
4: That's something. You get two people who get married and are in love with each other, who both their favorite person who ever lived is not each other. It's Thomas Jefferson, and that is their bond.
5: Wow. Wow. My wife and I bonded over Supertramp, but, you know, to each their own.
4: I just think simple. That's hilarious.
5: They love each other. Yeah, that is so funny.
4: My favorite person who ever lived is not you. It's Thomas Jefferson. Me too.
5: Me too. So it's a bit of a throuple. So if there's one takeaway I want you to take away, hence the term takeaway, it's that far from pretending it wasn't the case, the founding generation wrestled with this question, I think it's safe to say, every single day from the 1760s through the 1860s. Every day they thought slavery's evil. Nobody's outlawed it on Earth. Oh, the Brits get credit for ending the slave trade. That's partly, well, it's a complicated, that's another story. But America was constantly saying, how do we get rid of slavery? At a time when slavery was ubiquitous everywhere on Earth, the Arabs, the Africans themselves, the Native Americans all had slaves like crazy and considered it normal. Muslims. What do you mean outlaw slavery? Muhammad himself. 19 Project, you lying liars.
4: Which is probably in your kids' school library or maybe even in the classroom.
5: They're teaching them right now. You know what? I will commission Tim. I will pay his princely fee to write a children's book on this very topic.
4: Mm, that'd be a good one.
5: I could write it, but I'm a man who craves leisure.
4: Also, the percentage of black slaves that were purchased from black people who had enslaved other black people is so left out of the whole conversation.
5: Oh, yeah. Yeah. Well, and you could make it's like the drug control argument. There was a voracious appetite for black slaves in America. So that's why the black people enslaved the other tribes of black people or whoever they beat in war or whatever and sent them to America for profit. It's America's fault for wanting slaves.
4: Right.
5: But that's not a strong argument. If you're making a moral argument, you can't go to that argument.
1: Jack Armstrong and Joe Getty. The Armstrong and Getty Show.
4: Hey, Armstrong and Getty here, and if you're up before dawn and still at it when the sun goes down, you've got the kind of grit that made this country great.
5: So if there's...
4: Hey, Armstrong and Getty here, and if you're up before dawn and still at it when the sun goes down, you've got the kind of grit that made this country great.
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14: Agent Jax was injured, but she will pull through.
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14: But that's what she is. A WSB agent, but... by choice.
8: Well, it wasn't by choice. And I can't even get into a room to check on her because your agents won't let me.
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4: Wow, what was that dramatic thing?
15: John Oliver as a cameo on General Hospital.
4: So comedian John Oliver of that HBO show that he does, that used to be on The Daily Show, was on General Hospital?
15: Yeah, he's always wanted to be on a soap opera, and he finally got his chance.
4: And he played it straight.
15: Yeah.
4: They gave him a part, and he acted. He's always wanted to be in a soap opera. General Hospital is still on the air? It was on the air when I was a kid.
15: Started April 1st, 1963.
4: Wow, it started before I was born.
15: Yeah, 63 years it's been on.
4: You got a hospital setting. Other than that, you can do anything you want. So it's a pretty broad category. So what would be the point of having a new soap opera? Did you ever get into soap operas ever in your life?
15: No, but my mom did. I remember as a kid.
4: Which one is she into?
15: General Hospital, One Life to Live. Yeah, All My Children.
4: I was a Days of Our Lives guy.
15: Yep.
4: Like Sands Through the Hourglass. And the reason I got into soap operas ever was I had a period of my life where I was in the hospital every year for like a week or so. Like I don't know how often I actually did it. My memory is I was in the hospital for a week, like every year, which was true for a while, but I don't know if it was 3 years or 5 years or what, but like first grade, second grade, third grade, fourth grade, something like that. I was in the hospital for a week, never really figured out why. I would just get really sick and I would have too many white blood cells or not enough white blood cells, or I don't remember what the problem was. I'd get fevers and I'd be really sick, sick enough to hospitalize a kid. Anyway, I'd been in the hospital for an entire week, and several times I got hooked on soap operas because I would have to share a room with an old person, and they would watch. This is obviously pre-smartphones and all that sort of stuff. The only thing you had to do is watch what it was ever on one of the three channels. And I got into Days of Our Lives 1 year, like I was watching it every day, and I got to the point. So when I was healthy and I went back to school, I'd come home from school and ask my mom, you know, what happened? Did Randy and Elizabeth get back together, or are they apart still? I'm sure it wore off fairly quickly, but as a little kid watching Days of Our Lives with like an 80-year-old who was dying next to me in a hospital room, that was a fun week.
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17: 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Now, seeing my grandson out on the water, it means everything to me. 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
2: One report predicts this summer could mark the lowest level for teen employment since 1948, when the government began tracking the data. Fewer employers are hiring 16 to 19-year-olds for a variety of reasons. Many starter jobs have been taken over by technology, and there's more competition these days from older, more experienced workers.
3: Yeah? Is there anybody that thinks that's good, that we have the lowest teen participation work rate of all time? Maybe there are some people. I certainly don't think so.
4: Roland Fryer, the young economist and Harvard researcher who writes for the Free Press, did an interesting piece the other day when he was explaining why fewer and fewer teens are seeking employment. One of those reasons being their time is better spent like getting an SAT tutor because the economic rewards later in life, theoretically. The other reason, though, I think, and this is a good setup for what we're going to talk about, is that the family doesn't need the money in the same way that, like, our generation, the teenagers, did. Because if I wanted a luxury, I had to have a job. And, like, everything was a luxury other than roof, food, clothing. And not very good clothing either. So that's probably part of it, because we're so affluent compared to a couple of decades ago. But that is the opposite of people's attitudes, which is interesting.
3: That's interesting. I only know my own micro world. In my micro world, everybody's teen is working except mine, who has slow getting off the line in applying, though he had been pushed by his parent a lot. Anywho, he has applied at a whole bunch of different places, and that hasn't occurred yet. But he and all his friends will be working. Hopefully, his friends already are. But that's interesting. The whole, yeah, doesn't surprise me that if technology eliminates fast food jobs, that's a lot of teen jobs in urban areas, particularly.
4: And in a related story, artificially high minimum wages. Yeah.
3: Yeah. Different economic story that I found interesting. Came across some analysis that said a democracy can't survive this based on these numbers. This is a Wall Street Journal poll. Think that America's political economic systems are stacked against people like me. That's the topic. Do you think that is true or not? That America's political

0: political and economic systems are stacked against people like me. And the best thing is they've got a comparison to a decade ago and now. And they break it into three categories for all the questions they asked. Working in lower class, middle class, upper and upper middle class. One interesting point about this is for approval of Donald Trump, numbers are almost exactly the same through working class, middle class, and upper class. What do you suppose that is? Doesn't make any difference your economic situation. The same percentage of people back Trump or don't back Trump.
1: It may be partly because of the drop in support among the working class. That number has come down.
0: Maybe.
1: I don't know.
0: Think that America's political and economic system are stacked against people like me. For the upper and middle class, it has more than doubled. Wow. It has gone from 29% to 65%. And upper middle class think that the economic political system is stacked against them. For the middle class, it has gone up 30 points from 42 to 72.
1: Yeah.
0: So it went up, 36 points for the upper class, 30 points for the middle class, and it has gone up 34 points for the working lower class.
1: Wow.
0: Again, the analyst, it was actually Ian Bremmer, who said, Our country can't survive this attitude. If 2/3 to 3/4 to 90% of people, depending on your class, think the political class is stacked against them, it's just, that's no good.
1: Wow. That is so interesting.
0: It
1: would require 1 to 3 books to tease out everything that's happening.
0: Well, and particularly the change in a decade.
1: Oh, yeah. Mm-hmm.
0: That is incredible. Well, off the top of your head thinking? Why is everybody feel like the economic system is stacked against people like me? Because it seems to be stacked against everybody. Taxes are high and you get nothing out of it.
1: That's right. Everybody of the world unite. The system is against all of us. Now that's a revolutionary slogan. All right. Off the top of my head, here's your three explanations. Number one. Selling economic resentment and discontent is the number one motivator in politics these days.
0: That's a pretty good one.
1: I've got some fabulous analysis.
0: That could be a reflection. Is that the leading people thinking that way? Or are politicians catching on to the fact that people feel that way, so they're just trying to reflect back their needs?
1: Sure. Yeah, it's kind of a promoting couple of it. It's a swirl of a perpetual cycle of a whirlwind of doom or something. Anyway,
0: whirlwind of doom.
1: To that point, great piece by Andy Kessler, I think it was, in the Wall Street Journal, talking about how Bernie and his ideological, his mind meld mini me, AOC, said not long ago that an entire generation came of age and never saw American prosperity.
0: What?
1: And then AOC said, I've never seen that or experienced it really in my adult life.
0: What?
1: I know. Nothing could be more false.
0: What?
1: But huge numbers of people, particularly young people, say, yeah, I'm getting cheated. All right, so that's explanation number one.
0: How big a house, how many TVs, cars, how many vacations would the average person have to take before you, Bernie Sanders, and AOC would feel like you're surrounded by prosperity?
1: How sophisticated a mini computer / entertainment complex must you hold in your pocket at an affordable price before you feel like
0: it's necessary? How much eating out would have to occur before you feel like you're surrounded by prosperity?
1: Drinking an expensive milkshake every day, et cetera. So I want to talk more about that perception later on, because it is absolutely hand in glove with the rise of democratic socialists, which I want to talk about. But so second figure. So part of it is selling economic resentment is incredibly important in politics right now. Second thing, I think, is there is a perception, and it is not incorrect, that you've got your connected tech world types who are printing money and inventing the future, and the rest of us are utterly perplexed and intimidated by what's going on over there. That's part of it. And the super sophisticated money changers of the world. I mean, the Wall Street types that were the money traders, essentially.
0: I'm going to overturn their tables is what I'm going to do.
1: It's a good idea. You know, that crowd, we've always looked at them with a mix of envy and resentment and dislike. You know, the Wall Street barons and the day trader, well, like the hedge fund managers, blah, blah, blah, that make more money than we could possibly imagine. Well, with the advent of
0: I'm going to look at them with a mixture of envy, ennui, and arousal.
1: Wow. Wow, to each their own. But those guys have become so efficient and are making so much money right now. It doesn't really affect me much, except during like the crash of 07, 08. But there's a lot of resentment there, I think, because it is amazing how they seem to be printing money. What was the third factor? I can't even remember. Third factor to be named later. Second round draft choice in 2028. But it's a stew of things, like most things are.
0: Well, I wonder, so that idea that it doesn't need to be.
1: Oh, third factor is that we're living to the limits of our means and beyond as a society, all of us, all the time. We've got this wonderful lifestyle, but we go even further than that and stack up charges on our credit cards. So, and the Wall Street Journal, again, had a great piece on this the other day about how everybody at every level lives a lifestyle that puts them under financial pressure to sustain that lifestyle. Nobody lives less than their means. So you combine all those three things and you get a feeling like the system's stacked against me and people like me. And I'm going to vote for AOC because she's cute.
0: Beyond a certain salary, and you can figure that out for yourself, financial pressure is a choice. Because if you lived in a smaller house and drove a crappier car and took less expensive vacations, you wouldn't be feeling the financial pressure. We, you, everyone. Maybe that's why, fitting in with this poll, more than 40% of Americans who call themselves upper and upper middle class, more than 40% say they haven't saved enough money to retire comfortably.
1: Yeah.
0: If the upper and upper class and upper middle class say they haven't saved enough money to retire comfortably, then that's a, you know.
1: I touted the new John Hamm vehicle, a vehicle made of ham, on Apple TV, our friends and neighbors, really fun, funny drama, dramedy. And the opening 90 seconds of it is exactly what we're talking about. He talks about he got an entry level gig at a Wall Street firm, which brought house number one. And he talks about struggling to pay the bills and all. And then they had a baby and then another baby. But then I got this breakthrough, which led to house number two and an elevated lifestyle. But he's still chasing because that new lifestyle was expensive. And he's like, holy crap, I got to really kill myself at work, which brought house number three, which is a really affluent lifestyle. But then he's like, holy I got to just devote all my attention to work. And then his marriage falls apart. And which leads to house number four, which is this crappy rental house. But it's a perfect example of what we're talking about. Always living about 20% more than you can truly afford. Try the opposite. And I'm not lecturing out of some high horsishness. Okay. Judy and I lived the lifestyle I'm about to suggest because Jack and I have lived like this scam was about to blow up since day one.
0: It's because it was.
1: It was likely to. The fact that it hasn't is something like a miracle. But so from day one, we lived our lives like this is going to end next week. And it's a good way to live if you can figure out how. Again, I didn't do that because I'm better and more disciplined than you. I did it because I had to. But looking back, it was a really good idea.
0: So before we take a break, back to that original poll that is so horrifying, the jumps in numbers being the biggest difference, only 29% of upper middle class people thought the economic system was stacked against them 10 years ago. Now it's 2/3.
1: Mm-hmm.
0: For middle class, it was 42. It's now 72, 30-point jump. For
1: That's
0: working
1: astonishing.
0: Lower class, it went from 52 to 86. So you got nearly 90%. Of working in lower class who feel like the politics and economic system are stacked against them. That's revolution material right there.
1: But Ian Bremmer's right.
0: My point was, I feel that way, and I just feel like everybody else is overreacting. But I feel like for me, it's true. From my station in life, I feel like the economic system is stacked against me.
1: Wow. Wow. I would love, love, love to hear y'all's take on this, whether you want to text us at 415-295-KFTC or mailbag at armstrongandgetty.com if email's more your speed, including if you want to take a look, guys, the system is more stacked than it used to be for these reasons. Go ahead. That's fine. I'm curious what your perceptions are of this.
0: I think a lot of it, though, is the algorithms feeding us the bad news over and over again. That's the big change. That could be the main thing.
1: And our politics.
0: It figures out who we are.
1: You can't get change unless you have discontent. Never forget that in politics. It's the coin of the realm.
0: You talk about clickonomics. I mean, if you click on stories that matter to you financially and it feeds you constant negative barrage of stuff, which is what the algorithms do. Damn.
1: Yeah.
0: Okay. Man, we're an hour into the new week and already we're the most depressing radio show in America.
1: Well, bottom line is humanity cannot endure the internet.
0: Yeah, that's the bottom line. There you go. Figured it
1: Unplug
0: out.
1: It.
0: Okay. We got mailbag on the way next.
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0: Hey, Armstrong and Getty here, and if you're up before dawn and still at it when the sun goes down, you've got the kind of grit that made this country great.
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1: So we were talking about earlier how the hot thing in California college campuses is this dating app. Has it got a clever name?
16: I don't remember.
1: It doesn't matter. That instead of like flipping through pictures, you fill out questionnaires of your interests and your favorite things.
16: And AI matches you up.
1: Amazing. And they are claiming an astounding 90%+ level of let's do a second date, which is a pretty good measure of success if you believe the numbers. And I don't. Although, you know, it's probably a pretty good system. But my immediate reaction when I first read about this, and I think the writer writing about it said the same thing, is there's this funny assumption that you need to have like hobbies and interests and musical tastes in common to fall in love with someone.
16: I know. Where does that come from?
1: I've never found that to be true.
16: It's not even true with my male friends.
1: Right.
16: Why we become friends and enter into personal relationships doesn't seem to have anything to do with that. Sometimes it's because you both play golf, but you might hate each other's music or whatever. I mean, there's just, there's some overlap, but it's just kind of accidental. It's usually not why you're close.
1: Yeah. And, you know, I've been with Judy now for 40 years. We just took a couple of weeks off to celebrate it. I remember in the early days, I mean, we had some common interests. We met doing theater.
16: Gladys, are you quiet quitting?
1: There it was, 1983, believe it or not, when we met. And we were both doing musical theater. She was in the cast. I was in the band. But beyond that, it's she had no interest in golf. So it plays a little now. Did not like most of the music I liked. Had no interest in sports in general. And I was obsessed. I could go on down the line.
16: Sure.
1: But we hit it off as friends, found each other to be attractive, made each other feel safe, and made each other laugh. And I couldn't have given a crap whether she liked gardening or opera.
16: But in online dating, which I did for like 6 months, if you're not a foodie who wants to do stand-up paddleboarding, well, then why would I want to date you? Okay.
1: Yeah.
16: Well, that denies all your friends who are happily married who don't necessarily have those things in common.
1: Right. For all of human history, and anytime anybody says that, you really ought to think about it. For all of human history, virtually all romantic connection was proximity based. And what we're trying to do now, and oh man, Roland Fryer wrote a great piece about this in Friendship. But anyway, What we're trying to do is, okay, we never brush up against real human beings anymore. We're all on our screens, so let's try to figure out what attracted people to each other without, like, the circumstance where it always took place. That you brushed up against them, you were in the same room with them, you saw them across the room, blah, blah, blah. Or he asked you if you knew where the number three bus ran or whatever. Let's remove all proximity and actual contact and try to figure out how people get. And I think we've done a poor job of it.
16: Yeah. I actually like any of those things, whatever that's called, that speed dating thing where everybody gets together in a room and you sit down for 2 minutes and talk to each other. That seems like a way better idea. Then that, whatever that magic is, whether it's pheromones or something in the brain we don't understand or whatever, where you show interest in a person based on something other than just looks, that makes more sense to me.
1: I think you're right. I remember when the speed dating thing first came out, it seemed like, well, why are you in such a hurry? Seemed kind of silly, but yeah, I think compared to the online thing is probably a way, way better idea.
3: Jack Armstrong and Joe Getty. The Armstrong and Getty Show.
1: It's shocking. 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
17: Luigi Mangione may be about to admit he's a killer. I'm Dave Anthony, Fox News. The man accused of gunning down UnitedHealthcare CEO Brian Thompson outside a New York City hotel in 2024 is in federal court now and may change his plea to guilty, but not to a murder charge, to stalking.
18: Under oath, in his own words, Mangione must admit the facts of the crimes, that he traveled to New York and stalked Brian Thompson, resulting in his death.
17: Fox's Brian Yenis also reports outside the court that could prevent Mangione from facing a separate murder trial.
18: Under New York's unusually strict double jeopardy law, once Mangione pleads guilty to federal crimes, it's generally illegal to try someone in state for the same criminal act. There are narrow exceptions in both sides, will likely fight it out before his September 8th state trial.
17: Another accused killer is in court now in South Carolina, Alec Murdaugh, whose convictions in the murders of his wife and son in 2021 were overturned by the state Supreme Court. He's a hearing before a new trial next year.
19: What jurors will be allowed to hear about Murdaugh's financial crimes, phone records, and DNA from an unknown person that was found under his wife's fingernails? Citing intense local publicity and family ties in Colleton County, the defense is asking the judge to move the trial to nearby Charleston.
17: Fox's Jonathan Sarri outside the court. There's an arrest in Washington and vandalism at the World War II Memorial, which was spray painted pink. U.S. Attorney for D.C. Jeanine Pirro calls it despicable. Melissa Ferris faces two felony charges, could put her in prison up to 10 years. President Trump's going to the Supreme Court to get the okay to resume construction of the White House ballroom.
20: The president's solicitor general argues the injunction issued by the lower court is extraordinary and unlawful as it halts construction on an integrated military complex, including a secure ballroom space vitally required by national security. A group of historic preservationists are suing to stop the project, arguing it needs congressional oversight.
17: That's Fox's Jared Halpern. 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
0: Ice Cube's Big 3 season is heating up, and it all comes down to this. The Big 3 playoffs are coming to Dallas, Texas. 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
3: And now, here's Armstrong and Getty.
4: Armstrong and Getty, except we're not actually here. We're home.
5: I hope you enjoy this carefully curated Armstrong and Getty replay.
4: So this guest essay in the New York Times about how we've never focused more on our mental health, and it's making our mental health worse as opposed to making it better. And there might be a connection between the two. And it fits in with something a really smart guy told me. I'm glad it came up in conversation because it really helped me at the time. So when my wife told me she wanted a divorce, I was very, very, very unhappy about that. I'm still very unhappy about that, but like extremely unhappy about it at that moment, having a couple of young kids and particularly what it was going to do to them. And I was talking to a guy about how down I was about it. And he said, well, don't pathologize grief. In other words, something bad happened. You're supposed to feel bad, maybe for quite a while. That's the normal reaction to something bad happening. If you don't feel bad after something real bad happens, that's the weird thing. Right. You're supposed to feel bad after something bad happening. Again, maybe for quite a while.
5: You don't have depression. You're sad.
4: Exactly.
5: Two very different things.
4: And it's not something to fix. It's something you have to go through. It's part of being a human being. Mm-hmm. Differentiating the difference between the two, you know, isn't always easiest, but we're clearly getting it wrong in modern society with some of these numbers they have in the New York Times, which are amazing. A third of American adults have given themselves a diagnosis of a mental illness based on information that they got online. A third. For Gen Z, half. Yeah. Half of Gen Z thinks they have a mental illness, usually anxiety or depression. Obviously, that doesn't make any sense.
5: Yeah. Yeah. You throw in ADHD. And there are legitimate cases of all of them, of course.
4: Yeah. They call it concept creep in the New York Times, and how we've just kept expanding the definition of depression, anxiety, all these different things, to where it encompasses pretty much just being a human being.
5: Human experience, yeah.
4: The human experience, right.
5: I believe that we did not pay enough attention to mental health issues back in the day or treated them poorly. But like everything else in life, there's a sweet spot. I mean, let's put this aside because, you know, if people say, look, Joe, you're talking like you know everything. I've got anxiety, terrible anxiety. This drug has helped me, blah, blah, blah. That may be true. But if you obsess over your physical health, it will hurt your health. You will make yourself insane. You will become or are a hypochondriac. That's not to say you shouldn't pay attention if you have chest pains or whatever. There's a sweet spot. But if you obsess over this stuff, and I've got enough hypochondria to be an authority on this this topic, you can't obsess over it or it will convince you, you know, you've got the malady.
4: Well, I would guess, having gotten to this point where we are, that we were better off leaning toward the underappreciating it than the overappreciating it. The soldiering on the, you know, whatever, get over it lifestyle. Because it's just such a crazy way to be a society.
5: Right.
4: The way it is right now. Listen to this experiment.
5: Yeah, go ahead.
4: Let me find it here. The problem isn't just that many people give themselves incorrect diagnoses. It's also that these diagnoses can put people on the path to developing poor mental health, a kind of self-fulfilling prophecy. When people in one study were encouraged to adopt a very broad view of what constitutes trauma, you sit them down and say, no, no, no. Did you ever have a dog die? Okay, then you've had trauma, you know, that sort of thing. Mm-hmm. So you're suffering from trauma. You broaden the definition of trauma with people. They reported greater levels of distress after watching a film clip with disturbing content and were more likely to describe the experience as personally traumatic.
5: Yeah.
4: So you broaden the definition of trauma, then you're more likely to say bad things that happened to you or were traumatic and you're suffering from trauma.
5: Right.
4: Not surprising.
5: And again, I'm all for the sweet spot, not the extremes, but I'm struck by discussion we've had, or the appropriateness of a discussion we've had several times on, you know, slightly different topics, the mommy effect and the daddy effect. When the kid falls down and scrapes their knee at the playground, often mommy will say, oh, no, come to me. Oh, oh, with hugs and stuff. And dad will say, ah, you're fine. Go play. And we can all picture, certainly those of us who've raised kids, we can picture the kid in scenario one really steers into the trauma of the skinned knee with blubbering and cries and getting hugs and stuff, which feel nice. Whereas the kid that dad says, nah, you look okay to me. You'll be fine. Go play. I mean, it's not hard to extrapolate that phenomenon to I'm feeling some anxiety. I'm feeling some depression. I'm unsure of myself. I have imposter syndrome. I'm not sure people like me, whatever. If the people around you say, yeah, me too. And you go on with your day, you're going to have a different attitude than, oh no, no, you probably have anxiety. That's just the way we're made as beasts.
4: Well, in terms of being too far one direction or the other, just looking at society as opposed to individual people, if the S hits the fan and you got a society that's, you know, under the covers suffering from anxiety and depression over every single thing that happens in their lives versus
5: sniffling self-obsessed panty wastes
4: versus a society where they suck it up.
5: Yeah.
4: Which society is going to prevail?
5: Yeah, I'm going heavily. I'm betting heavily on society number two.
4: It's not much of a question.
5: Yeah.
4: Anyway, I think the fact that an article like that saying we've gone way too far showing up in the New York Times is definitely a sign that we've gone too far.
5: Oh, it's a touchy subject, isn't it, friends? Don't we all have, and maybe it's you yourself, don't we all have folks, loved ones, who are in this world dealing with this stuff, perhaps taking medications, etc., and
4: who clearly have something wrong with them? It's not even debatable. I shouldn't say something wrong. That's not the right term, but,
5: I think it's the right term.
4: Okay, fine. But it's clear. I mean, it's not even a question.
5: Mm-hmm.
4: I've got one in my life, which I've talked a lot about. I mean, it's not even a question that something isn't functioning the way it's supposed to in terms of emotional regulation and everything.
5: Well, I was actually talking about the opposite, kind of the borderline cases. I would like to put that piece in front of some people and find a way to say, I'm not suggesting you're not legit or you're faking it or you're or whatever. I just want you to keep these thoughts in mind as you look at your own mental health. It's a difficult needle to thread, but I feel like I'm going to thread it.
4: I don't know. People are so touchy-feely, soft in this modern world. Maybe everybody, I was about to say everybody's had this experience, but maybe you haven't. I was going to say, hasn't everybody had the experience where you're like down about this or scared about that or whatever? And somebody just like says, get over it or come on or you don't have a choice or whatever. And you snap out of it. You're fine.
5: Right.
4: Hasn't everybody had that experience? I have multiple times in my life where a friend tells you, oh, whatever, it happens to everybody or something.
5: Right.
4: Somebody
5: right.
4: says something that you could construe as mean, but it ends up helping a lot.
5: I mentioned this on the show a couple of weeks ago, I think it was, that Tom Brady told a story to the Kelce brothers that he had a terrible attitude his first, I think, couple of years in college as a college quarterback. And he had a coach take him aside and chew him out and tell him, you know, your problem, it's your attitude. You're so negative. You're so self-indulgent. How about you approach it this way instead, huh? And Brady thought, oh, my God, he's right. And it changed his brain chemistry and his entire emotional approach to what he did.
4: God, it's impossible to picture Tom Brady having a negative attitude.
5: I know.
4: Well, we're behind by two touchdowns. There's no catching up in this game. I mean, that is not the way Tom Brady performed.
5: Coaches are calling running plays because they don't think I'm good enough. They never give me a fair chance. You know, that sort of thing, which I think the reason he is the way he is now is he's like, it's the fervor of the converted. He saw the change it made in his life to approach things in a positive way. And so he's brimming with enthusiasm for it.
4: What's that Shakespeare line? I came across it in Hamlet the other day. I promised I was going to memorize it, but I haven't. I took the notes on it. Nothing is either good or bad.
5: Takes one to know one. Sorry?
4: Takes one to know one. Exactly. That's what it was. I could find it in like 2 seconds. It's worth finding because it's so dang good.
5: Alas, poor Yorick. Why you got to be such a dick?
4: Why are you such a dick? maybe I can't find it as fast as I thought.
5: To be or not to be? What is the apartment number? Hey-o!
4: Here it is. From Hamlet. Nothing is either good or bad, but thinking makes it so. Yes.
5: Wow.
4: That is so true.
5: Wow.
4: Nothing.
5: Shakespeare shakes me to the core.
4: And talking about, you know, being in prison. You can have a good attitude about being in prison. Or you can focus on all the negative and be miserable. But it's just, you know, your choice.
5: Oh, my God. The Hannah Arendt and, who wrote such brilliant stuff about being in concentration camps? The name escapes me, but yeah, there's some absolutely wonderful stuff that's been written about that. In the worst of circumstances, some human beings say, all right, I am going to make the most of this and I'm going to survive it. And here's how I'm going to do it. And
4: yeah,
5: they do.
4: Menachem Begum was in solitary confinement for a very long time and bad, like dirt floor rats, that sort of thing. And so, he said in many ways it was the happiest he ever was in his life. In that he was focusing on God and positive attitudes and everything like that. So, interesting.
5: Wow, that is interesting.
4: Good or bad. It's just thinking that makes it so. And, you know, I've been in that situation where I have to stop myself. Here's my example I use all the time because I love it. One time we're going into San Francisco to work. This was years ago. I rode my motorcycle into San Francisco. And for whatever reason, I was in a really bad negative mood. Mm. And I'm driving across the bridge, and I thought, for some reason, it popped into my head, you're riding a really cool motorcycle into one of the greatest cities on earth to do a job you love, and you're in a bad mood.
5: Mm.
4: And it's just like, what?
5: Yeah.
4: Well, how could you not be happy with your circumstance right at this moment?
5: I would be tempted to say to Shakespeare, look, I get your premise. Nothing is good nor bad. It's thinking that makes it so. I just stepped on a nail and I need your help with this. Let's see. You learn to appreciate your feet or your skin when it's unpunctured.
4: Yes.
5: I'm not buying it, Bard. You got to do better than that.
4: Think about all the times when you didn't have a hole in your foot.
5: You've acquired the wisdom to avoid stepping on nails in the future. Still not buying it.
1: Armstrong and Getty.
4: Hey, Armstrong and Getty here, and if you're up before dawn and still at it when the sun goes down, you've got the kind of grit that made this country great.
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0: Yes, you made the point.
1: That was better than I imagined it would be.
0: Pretty good.
1: Yeah, I hadn't heard it. That's great. I hate to analyze humor because, you know, it kills the humor. That was precisely dumb enough. That's why it's so funny. Oh, that's great. Oh, speaking of music, I had a lovely experience. I'd forgotten it was the State of the Union last night. Not that it matters. They record them these days. And Judy and I had waited too long to buy tickets to see the Vienna Boys Choir.
0: Oh,
1: which is in my part of the world right now. And
0: Vienna Boys Choir, I've heard of it. I don't actually know what it is.
1: Yeah, yeah, it's musically, it's amazing. It's these little fellas who are ages, I don't know,
0: Unix?
1: 8 to 13. Unix these days. No, we don't do that anymore. But they have these amazing voices, and they sing just wonderful music from, like, Austrian folk songs to classical pieces to their encore song was hilarious. It was, spoiler alert.
0: Was it the Do We Have Gay Cats song? Did they sing that?
1: It was, and everybody must have gone. No, it was actually the song I Want to Be Like You from the Jungle Book movie, the original Disney movie, which they accompanied themselves with kazoos and reminding you that they're little kids. And it was fantastic.
0: How many people is it in the Vienna Boys Choir? Is it
1: Gosh, they actually have four performing groups of a couple of dozen.
0: Okay.
1: Each. But anyway, the really interesting part of it was we'd waited too long to buy tickets. And so a friend of ours who's a member of the organization that sponsored it said, hey, we need ushers. Why don't you volunteer to be an usher? And then you can watch the show from like the back row, which is fine. It's in a big church, not like a mega church, but a big church. and so Judy and I, we went to a meeting. Then we showed up an hour and a quarter early and got our marching orders and our sections and blah, blah, blah. And we were ushers. For the whole night, before and after, and it ended up being great, helping people to their seats, helping lots of old folks to their seats, folks who had walkers, and I would help them to their seats, and my mom had Parkinson's for years, and helping her up and down and in and out and that sort of thing, I got pretty good at, and it reminded me very much of caring for my mom. Helping some of these old gals, especially to their seats. And then I would put a quick write out a tag on their walker, and the walkers couldn't stay in the auditorium for fire safety reasons, blah, blah. So I'd run them out to the lobby and put them in a special storage area.
0: You were a conscientious usher.
1: Then I would have to run back after and get it for them and stuff like that. And they seemed touched, which is nice. But Judy loved it too. And it reminded us, this is not original wisdom by any means. There's much more joy in serving others than serving yourself. It's hard to describe why it was so much fun and just satisfying, but it was lovely.
0: So are you going to continue this whole usher career, you think, now that you've kind of taken a liking to it?
1: Yeah, I'm just going to turn up places because we got a badge that said usher. I sent it out to the crew. I'll tweet it. In my black pants and my white shirt, I'm just going to start showing up at places.
0: Well, just in ushering general, people. If you don't have tickets,
1: movie theaters,
0: what other menial labor would you be willing to do if something is sold out? Would you clean ashtrays or take the trash out afterwards? Or
1: I'd rather not clean the toilets just because, you know, getting up and down from my knees is kind of tough at this point in my life.
0: Oh, really? That concert sold out? I'll clean the toilets for you.
1: Yeah.
0: Right after the show. What do
1: you need? Sell popcorn? As long as I can go and watch it. No. But I'm going to go to movie theaters and just in my black and white outfit and my usher pin and say, folks, where's your seat? What section are you in? They're like, it's a movie theater.
0: Sir, what are you doing here? I have experience.
2: Armstrong and Getty.
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4: Both parties are in really interesting times. We definitely have a realignment going on. How this is going to shake out, how long it'll take to shake out, I don't know. Same thing's happening over in Britain.
5: I was just going to say, interestingly enough, it's kind of, well, it's halfway shaken out in that they don't have two parties anymore. The two-party system's crumbling.
4: Oh, yeah. And Emmanuel Macron, who's been prime minister for quite a while now in France, he was from an out-of-nowhere third party that had never won anything ever. It only had been two parties their entire history of the republic. And then along comes this because people are unsatisfied. So I'm just like, for instance, getting into this discussion about the Democrats and the left. But Tucker Carlson announced yesterday he will no longer support the Republican Party because, in his view, the party has abandoned the interests of ordinary Americans, become too willing to support foreign wars, powerful special interests, et cetera, et cetera. And, you know, where the whole working class left the Democratic Party, came to the Republican Party, followed a lot of people follow Tucker and Candace, where they're going to end up, I have no idea. And then on the Democratic side, you got today a bunch of socialist candidates running against other Democrats in the primaries. This didn't used to happen, man. When we first got into talk radio, that's not where the action was, not in the primaries. The guy or woman who already had the seat, they didn't get challenged in the primaries. It was all about whether or not you got beat by somebody from the other party. But Now it's all about losing to somebody in your own world.
5: Generally to your left on the left.
4: Or to your right on the right, or how you even define that. I'm not exactly sure in some cases.
5: Yeah, to your MAGA on the right.
4: And to your socialist on the left, as you get a bunch of socialist candidates today running against more mainstream Democrats that are likely to win. The socialists are likely to win in some cases. And we'll be talking about that a lot tomorrow. Whether or not they can, I would assume these are mostly safe Democratic seats. So the social, it's the way AOC became a House member. You challenge the mainstream Democrat in a safe Democrat area, and you end up winning the election. We could have a bunch of socialists in the next House of Representatives, which is trouble.
5: Oh, wow. Will Democrats go ahead and vote for them? So far, it would seem, well, it's better than an evil Republican.
4: To that point, some of the reality on the ground, rent collections are down in New York, and no one's sure why. Well, there are some theories. One of the theories being that during COVID, and then it got extended under Comdami, the idea of not making people pay their rent. You can't, in other words, you can't, you're supposed to pay your rent. You have to pay your rent. You got to pay your rent. But we can't.
6: The rent is too damn high.
4: But the landlord's not allowed to evict you. So if the landlord's
5: if
4: not.
5: If you don't.
4: And the landlord is, if the landlord is not allowed to evict you if you don't pay the rent, guess what? You don't actually have to pay your rent.

0: turns out to be the case. They've got some housing complexes where 25% of the people are not paying rent. Apparently, the cutoff is around, I'll get you the actual numbers here. This is higher than you would think, but last year rent collections were at about 89%, according to data on the affordable properties. This is your lower income properties in New York City. The dip from 95% pre-COVID to 89% might not sound like much, but all these properties operate on a very tiny margin, and that is enough to make it so you can't keep the doors open. I mean, it just, it doesn't work money-wise anymore. And there's a lot of pushback against the crowd that says, well, it's because if you can't evict people, they're not going to pay their rent. And there's a big pushback to that. No, that's not the reason. People are not choosing not to pay their rent just out of selfishness. It's because things have gotten too expensive. They can't afford it.
1: The rent is too damn high.
0: Which obviously could be true in some people's cases. But I'd like to see if you've got an iPhone or what you did for vacation last year or how often you eat out or all kinds of what kind of shoes you're wearing. I'd like to know all kinds of things before I buy the whole you're not paying your rent just because, you know, there's nothing anybody can do to you.
2: And come on, what happened when it became clear in, say, California that you would not be prosecuted for shoplifting, including up to large amounts? Did that cause a decrease in shoplifting or effing B, a huge increase in it?
0: Effing B.
2: Yes.
0: Ding. Ah. So cancel rent became a big thing during COVID because during COVID, there was an eviction moratorium that was from March 2020 to early 2022. And the activist class in New York worked really hard to try to get cancel rent going, like you don't have to pay your back rent.
2: Wow.
0: And the state then came up with a $4 billion pot of taxpayer money to pay the landlords all that rent so people didn't have to pony up the rent that they were behind on. But one condition of the landlords getting that money was they would no longer be able to pursue an eviction case for at least a year.
2: Wow.
0: So the people weren't paying their rent already. Taxpayers bailed out those people didn't pay their rent, but it came along with the stipulation you weren't allowed to evict anybody for another year. So it was another year of people not paying rent.
2: Wow.
3: We will replace the frigidity of rugged individualism with the warmth of collectivism.
0: This person, this lefty person actually is smart enough to say, or fair enough to say, we have to consider what the unintended consequences are of public policies or practices where there are no immediate consequences for someone who falls behind on rent.
2: You really? Think?
0: You have to come up with a policy for people who... God, extend it to anything. You're supposed to pay for the food at this restaurant, but we won't do anything to you if you just come in and eat it. Lots of people would come in and just eat it and leave and not pay.
2: If you stop paying your dues at the gym, you can still work out here.
0: Yeah, use whatever example you want.
2: Sure, please. 100% of the time, you'll get the same result.
0: You can come buy this car. You don't actually have to. We'd really like you to make the car payment. You're supposed to make the car payment. But if you don't, we're not going to confiscate your car.
2: Yeah, we're not allowed to. Yeah,
0: I don't know what percentage of people would take advantage of that stuff. I wouldn't, but there's enough people that would that throw the whole system upside down.
2: Yeah, exactly. Yeah.
0: Unbelievable.
2: Yeah.
0: I'll never. My biggest problem with all of this stuff has always been, what is your life experience as a lefty? Now, some of these people are Marxists. You always point out they want the system to collapse to build something new. But I know enough people who aren't Marxists who actually believe everybody's trying their hardest.
2: Those are the useful idiots.
0: Everybody's honest and trying their hardest. And if somebody's not doing well, the system screwed them because they're working as hard as they can and they're paying their bills on time and they always will. If they didn't pay their bills on time, it's only because they can't. It's not because they're mismanaging their money or anything like that. Or they're selfish.
2: The victims here. Sure. Yeah. In short.
0: What is your life experience of that? Didn't you ever have roommates or friends that you saw take advantage of systems and realize, oh, okay, there's some people that will do that? Or coworkers? You didn't have coworkers? When I worked at UPS, it was one of my first experiences with this sort of thing when I was in my early 20s. There's a bunch of people that wouldn't come to work on Friday night. We were Teamsters, so you couldn't get fired. We were all in our early 20s. I would come to work on Friday night, have to work my ass off to try to keep up with the flow of boxes because, like, half the people wouldn't show up because they wanted to go out to the bars on a Friday night. And they couldn't be fired. What is your life experience? You've never come across these people?
2: Yeah, it's amazing.
0: I just don't get it.
2: It's frequently what they call a luxury belief. I've got the weirdest example of a luxury belief I've ever come across. Maybe next segment. Speaking of the way of thinking on the left, I'm not familiar with this guy's work, really, but I found this to be such a concise, everybody can understand it, explanation of left-wing psychology. Thought we'd run it for you. Start with 70, Michael.
4: There is a core part of left-wing psychology you need to understand so that you could even just wrap your head around how anybody could ever vote for these freaks. Above all, the type of person who votes Democrat is desperately vulnerable to peer pressure. Let me give you two examples that illustrate this right off the bat. Number one, many blue states were locked down because of the bad cold COVID for over a year. When I was in Portland, Oregon in April 2021, there was zero in-person dining happening at restaurants, not the wearing the mask and then sit down and take it off and you're magically okay, not reduced capacity, nothing. There was a chicken wing restaurant down the road from me that had this sign about how you can wear a mask or you can get out. There is aggressive in-group social policing that happens on the left in a way that is not comparable on the right or amongst more independent-minded people. Even though none of it made sense and it was completely just security theater, you must wear the mask. You must socially distance. These people would wear masks outside alone, you guys, because they have an extreme vulnerability of being labeled as a member of the outgroup.
2: So I thought he went a little far with the bad cold COVID. It was more than that, but the rest of it was right. And there he gets to the point, and we've always said, what the F is the matter with you? You're wearing a mask outside alone. It is a frantic symbol of loyalty to the group. He goes on.
4: The other one is the trans nonsense. You guys, there is one peer-reviewed research study with a control group, large sample size and long-term, that has ever been conducted on this topic. Only
2: and
4: one.
2: It wasn't.
4: And you're willing to go full crazy and believe the wildest thing that you could possibly believe, that a male can be a woman, when there is no credible science that supports any of it. But it doesn't matter, because even though they see themselves as like, we're the party of science and we respect the process of science, they are incapable of breaking from in-group orthodoxy. I ask people all the time who try and at me, can a male be a woman, yes or no? And at this point in 2026, none of them answer the question because they know it's insane. They know it's discrediting. They know it's unpopular. But they are so afraid of their own peers, the social group that they chose, that they can't bring themselves to disavow the insane position.
2: And then in summary,
4: at the end of the day, these are people who choose their political beliefs based off of what is popular, not what is right or why. It's very easy and fun to say healthcare for everybody, right? That's easy. What's not necessarily easy, but way more prudent, is to say, how do we pay for it? What are the trade-offs? And so these people default to the path of least resistance because they're weak.
2: You know, again, I find him a little over the top. I don't have any need to own the libs. I would just like to understand what's going on. But we had the quote not long ago about how, and this gal was writing, she said, a lot of women and low testosterone males look at issues through the lens not of truth, but of acceptability. Will I be accepted for holding this opinion? Will my peers reward me for it? Then that is my belief.
0: That's the advantage of being a misanthrope with no friends.
2: Exactly. Yeah, I couldn't give an S.
0: Well, who would judge me? Nobody hangs out with me.
2: Right. Well,
0: I was just looking up at a video they had on Fox of a fifth grade class in New York City. I couldn't catch whether it was like a private school or a public school. Looked like it had the looks of a public school, but I don't know. Anyway, fifth grade class doing a dance where they dance around and pantomime being shot by the cops and then collapse because of all the police shootings.
2: Targeting innocent young black people.
0: Yes. Yeah. Well, it was a variety of people, colors in the dance group.
2: Well, that's where you got to get the white kids to be convinced that, yes, they are bad.
0: Because so many people are being gunned down by police. Mm-hmm. That you have your fifth graders have a dance routine about it.
2: So quick note on luxury.
0: These are weird freaking times, man.
2: Oh, yeah. Yeah. Yeah. Things are already weird and they're getting weirder fast, Elon. Anyway. More to come, huh?
0: Without AI, our politics were getting weird.
2: Right.
0: And AI's going to put it on just Astro Blue Blast or something. I don't know what will happen.
2: We're doomed. Doomed!
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3: Hey, it's Jason Rantz. Summer's here and everyone's on the road enjoying the outdoors. Chelan, Leavenworth, Westport. Doesn't matter where you're headed, you're getting there on roads that are a construction nightmare right now. Lane closures, sudden stops on the freeway, detours that dump you into traffic you didn't expect. One second you're cruising, the next you're slamming the brakes because some dude ahead of you didn't see the cones in time. 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
2: An attacker doesn't even need to have it out. They can simply just bump against your wallet and just automatically steal the information through essentially a wireless radio frequency.
3: What was that?
4: They call it ghost tapping, Jack. They can charge your card without you it even leaving your pocket.
3: Well, wait a second. I tap stuff all the time. So obviously, I use my watch, but I could use my card, as lots of us do, where you just tap your card on there. So somebody can come up and tap my card in my pocket. That makes sense.
4: According to the written account, they can use cheap, easy-to-read card readers. Thieves can trigger small wireless transactions just by getting close enough to your wallet or phone. No swipe, no pin, no warning.
3: Yes, Katie.
5: That is why all of my loved ones and myself have what's called an RFID wallet. It actually has a protectant in the outside layer that can block anybody from doing this.
4: I was just at a outlet store, which will remain nameless, although if you travel to Colombia, you might see their clothes. And that was like all they sold in the wallet department. I thought, is this necessary?
3: It's very popular, but how bulky are they? I wear very tight pants.
5: They're not at all.
4: Stop. That's my answer to that query.
5: I tried to just go right by that. You know what I mean? Just power through it.
4: That which is seen cannot be unseen.
3: I'm a single man. I need to have everything on display.
5: We get You shop at Baby Gap. Okay. Very good.
4: Oh, no. So the scam relies on crowded spaces like transit, concerts, busy sidewalks where you never realize a charge is happening. Better Business Bureau's out and saying, when you think about how convenient and commonplace payment has become, and it is, it's just a matter of time before somebody takes advantage of it. And they do really small transactions. That's an interesting aspect of this, just to see if it goes through. Yeah. Then what attackers are doing is adding that to their digital wallets and essentially buying gift cards and doing other types of scams to make a quick transaction out of it, but to take as many dollars as it can in the shortest period of time possible.
3: I'm one of those people. I mean, I know I should be like my mom always was, or adults are, but I'm not. Where, you know, I go through my credit card bill every month because there's 8,000 things on there and I don't go through them all. It would be very easy to milk me $15 or $22 at a time. A big one I would notice, but yeah, because it's just, you know, there's so many charges on there. So
4: like the utilities and phone companies do, charges you never notice, and they steal.
3: Exactly. And you just roll your eyes and think, oh, whatever. And you go on and pay it.
4: Let's see. And then they go through an RFID blocking card, which is $1 a piece. That's the cheapest option and does not work. A blocking sleeve, which is like 20 cents per piece. One card fits inside each sleeve, so you need one for each item in your wallet. The sleeve worked for both the plastic and metal cards, but was slightly inconvenient. You got your Faraday pouch, which worked very well. However, again, cell phone service is also blocked.
3: I need sleek.
4: And then RFID blocking wallet, phone case combo, extra sleek for the aging Lothario. The wallet feature worked. The cards could not be charged while inside it.
3: I should just not carry my card. I really only need my watch to live my life at this point. As long as I got my watch on, I can do whatever I want.
4: Yeah. Okay.
3: Yet another thing to worry about. That's what we all needed. That's what we do every day. Here's a list of things to worry about. Come back tomorrow for another list of things to worry about.
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9: This is a Fox News alert. Luigi Mangione admits everything. I'm Lisa Brady. Moments ago in federal court, the man charged with killing UnitedHealthcare executive Brian Thompson pleading guilty and admitting details of the crime, telling the judge he knew what he was doing, that he used a 3D printer to make the gun, researched where a company event was happening in New York City, and killed Thompson, adding that this followed years of pain from a back injury.
10: And while he faces life in prison without parole, the sentencing is entirely up to the judge, Margaret Garnett, and that will not happen today, though.
9: Fox's Brian Yenes at Manhattan Federal Court, where the judge has just set sentencing for December 8th. 18th, just over 2 years since Thompson's death. The Thompson family sitting in the front row as Mangione confessed to the crime and changed his plea. In the federal case, Mangione faced two counts of stalking leading to Thompson's death. He is still charged with murder in a separate state case with trial scheduled to begin in September. It's not clear yet if that will go forward now because of a New York double jeopardy law. An arrest made in the nation's capital where a woman is accused of vandalizing the World War II memorial with spray paint. President Trump calling it an insult to American heroes. The president visits New York today to talk about crime.
11: The president is visiting Nassau County's Police Academy on Long Island, along with Attorney General Todd Blanche and FBI Director Kash Patel. President Trump often speaks of falling crime rates during his second term and will tout the single largest year-to-year drop in violent crime since FBI records began in 1936. Nassau County Executive Bruce Blakeman is the Republican nominee for New York governor, challenging Democrat Kathy Hochul. President Trump has endorsed Blakeman.
9: Fox's Jared Halpern at the White House. Again, our top story, Luigi Mangione pleading guilty in his federal case. 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
14: 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The Big 3 playoffs are coming to Dallas, Texas. The four best teams in the Big 3 battle it out for a spot in the championship. 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
23: And that's one of the reasons why I talk about it so much, because I think it's an existential threat to any kind of GOP victory. 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And in order to seem sincere, they had to adopt a lot of that platform in order to seem like they were one of them.
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25: Is a dangerous and destructive ideology. It's been tried in the past and failed. Our response to that can't be just to ignore the economic concerns that I think are feeding this rising interest in socialism. And I guess I would say to that young person that you as an American citizen deserve to have a good life in this country, and you deserve to have a government that is making it easier for you to start a family, for you to afford to get a good education, for you to have a good job, for you to afford
23: a home.
25: So
23: I'll come in and address the soundbite later, but we had the breaking news with the Mangione thing, so the guy pled guilty, and the prosecution just spoke. And they were going on and on about double jeopardy because, you know, we have federal and state issues. Like I said, we'll get back to the J.D. Vance thing. Not going to do it now because of this breaking news. But they had the prosecution literally just came out and spoke. And I think this actually ties into everything that we're talking about today, including that clip. And I'm going to explain in a minute, but just let me set the stage for you here. So the prosecution, like I said, just came out and spoke in this Mangione case. He pled guilty, and I think part of the reason why he needed to plead guilty is because he also was going to have, you know, he's dealing with the state issues as well. And there are some legal proceedings. It gets to a point where you have the opportunity to plead guilty now to be able to maneuver a little bit later in the future. And if you don't do it now, then you're going to miss your chance. And so there was a lot of that happening. But the prosecution came out. They said that he had been vilified at some of the stuff that they were. Oh, yeah. They were Keynes. So they're wait a minute. His defense was speaking. His defense came out and spoke. The prosecution, I think, had issued a statement. But his defense was saying that they were that he had been. He beat the charges of terrorism, and he also beat the death penalty. And so the way that they were presenting it is that the approach to the charges was unfair, and they kept citing double jeopardy and all of this. And they but the thing is that Mangione admitted to killing him and admitted in his courtroom statement, which one of the courtroom observers that was talking to the media was saying that he was like struggling to read. Apparently, I don't know if it was nerves, excuse me, or what it was, but apparently he was having an issue with reading. And that he had said that, you know, he had had a broken back and he had been going through all of this stuff dealing with his broken back, and he was upset and he felt like the system had completely let him down. And so he had looked up all of the information about where, you know, this United Healthcare Conference, I don't think it was specifically United Healthcare Conference, but this healthcare conference was going to be at. And the he had stalked this guy there, which was, that's why there was another stalking charge. He was looking to where Brian Thompson was expected to be during that conference, and then he stalked him, went there. And then here's the other thing that we're going to, that this, gosh, the timing of this is insane. You know exactly where I'm going now, because he said that he 3D printed a gun. He said he 3D printed a gun, and he also said that he had a suppressor. So as you know this, sidebar to that, we have the legal, which, you know, it's going to go back and forth, the legal fight over suppressors. And currently, particularly in Texas, you can go and get a suppressor right now. I have a whole thing on that because not every FFL is actually selling suppressors, which I found out yesterday, because all of this, like, literally just went into effect. So you have that coupled with the fight over 3D guns. And then you have this guy saying, yeah, I 3D printed a gun and I used a suppressor and I stalked him and I went to Manhattan and shot him in, you know, basically broad daylight, like early hours. And so that's kind of a blow to all of his little stands. I noticed that the Luigi Mangione people are very similar in behavior to the candy stands, the Gal Sharpton fans. They're probably the same people. Yeah, they are. And they have like this blind frothing of the mouth adoration of him. And they actually believed that he was set up. They thought he was like a completely innocent person and that he was being framed by the state. I kid you not, that he was being framed by the state. And so, what does that, now he says, yeah, I totally did it. And that's pretty much what he's, I mean, it was a short statement that was read. It was a short that he read. It was a short statement. And, you know, it was something that he went over with his legal team very carefully so he could address the charges, etc. And he had said that he did it. So, you know, there's a lot of stuff there. The reason why I say that all of this plays into everything that we're talking about today is because of the way this guy has been viewed, the way that Luigi Mangione has been viewed, and the way that his story has been told. He has been turned into, for many people, a folk hero. This guy has been turned into a folk hero, like a Paul Bunyan. Or who's the guy? Is it Cesar Chavez? Who am I thinking of? No. The guy, the big union guy. Remember the war? And then he ended up like actually his horrible. He actually didn't actually support worker conditions, all that stuff. So this whole thing. Yeah, it's Cesar Chavez. He founded the National Farm Workers Association. He became like a folk hero, but there's, you know, questions about him too. But my whole thing is that he was treated as this giant folk hero this whole time. That's why, like, and his defense is going to come out and say stuff like that. His defense is going to be like, oh my gosh, he's treated so badly. He's so mean. Ever so mean to Luigi. Why is ever so mean to Luigi? Of course they're going to go out and say something like that because they're the defense. What do you think? But the other part of this is that he, was set up as this larger than life, justified in his actions character. And that's the thing, justified. So what I have said before, excuse me, in this whole, I guess, the veneration of Luigi Mangione is it's one of the stupidest things I've ever seen in my life. This guy's mad about his health care. He was mad about after he had his back surgery, right? And what was he going to do about it? He ends up stalking this guy, this Brian Thompson guy. He decides to blame him for all of his problems, this Brian Thompson. The crazy thing is I'm curious as to, because his background's kind of all over, like his political background, etc. But the most people that I hear screaming and moaning about the condition of health of the healthcare system, or about access, or about their treatment, or what's paid, or their premiums, or they get to keep their doctor, etc. Most of the people complaining about it either voted Democrat, or they just didn't vote at all. They didn't pay attention. Most Republicans, one of the reasons why Republicans were so against Obamacare back in the day is because we knew it was going to lead to worse treatment, worse care, and higher premiums. And we warned everybody, and we were told we were racist. There was nothing ever so much fun as being in my 20s and being told that I was a giant boomer racist by actual 50-year-olds. That's my favorite thing on earth. Being in my 20s and being told I was a boomer racist by 50-year-olds because I opposed Obamacare. That's beautiful. But that's the way it was. Kane, you remember. You were a bigot because you...
0: Yeah. I mean, every Republican was, because there wasn't one single Republican vote.
23: Correct.
0: For that.
23: And Republicans, before anybody says it, they had a plan. Not only did they have a plan, they had two separate plans. Rand Paul was one of them. He had the Senate counterpart. Marco Rubio was involved in the other. There were two in the House, one in the Senate. One in the Senate, two in the House. And one of the big things that was, they never made it out of committee, by the way. This is when Democrats controlled it. Democrats never allowed it to pass out of committee. The Republican alternatives, they never allowed them to make it to the floor for debate. Now, one of those alternatives included portability, which was the version that I was behind. I don't remember the House bill number, but at the time I was really following it. And I was trying to counter these arguments from these Mangione types. Now, in retrospect, you can call them Mangione types, who were saying, oh, the Republicans don't have anything. Well, they did, though. That's the problem. They did. And one of the alternatives was to have portability with your health care, meaning it wasn't, they were going to make it. What the legislation was stating is that businesses were no longer going to be controlling your health care. You would have a state by state market. Not only was it portable, but the insurance companies, you would be competing for plans across state lines, which was going to reduce the expense drastically. There were numerous studies on this. They sent it to CBO to score it, all this stuff. And Democrats never allowed it to leave committee, ever. And the other House version also included taking your plans across state lines, et cetera, but only one actually included that portability to where you weren't tethered to an employer. You could take it and always have your insurance coverage wherever you go. We treated it more like an auto or home insurance. And there was a lot of incentives for, there was a lot of incentives to be proactive with your health, right? Instead of reactive. And, you know, there were a lot of incentives baked in for it. So that was never allowed to leave committee. And a lot of the people that are screaming about healthcare now never, ever championed that. Instead, they repeat the brain slop that they're told by CNN or MSNBC that, oh, well, the Republicans never had anything, which simply isn't true, which brings me back to my point. You know, this guy's out there, but he was upset over his healthcare system. I'm upset. I'm upset over healthcare. My kid, when he was a lot younger, had severe allergies that put him in the hospital, literally like closed his lungs up, lost access to not only did we lose access to our pediatrician, but we lost access to our specialist that was treating him at the time because of Obamacare. My premiums nearly tripled. That's not anecdotal. That's coming out of my damn bank account. I wasn't the only one. A dear friend of mine fighting breast cancer, lost access to her oncologist in the middle of a fight with stage 3. That is absolute fact. I have so many stories of this. I had another friend that lost a specialist for her child that I was having a surgery for severe vision issues. This is what Obamacare did. We didn't go out and start shooting CEOs. We simply raised our voices and petitioned our lawmakers to change the law. This guy, what did he even do to contribute to anything? What did he ever do to try to fight the consolidation of healthcare at the federal level? What did he ever do? He's old enough. Don't give me that. He's old enough. Instead, what does he do? He goes and he prints a gun and then he decides to go and shoot this guy in broad daylight like an absolute female copulatory organ. What a little bitch this guy is. And you have these mindless zombies out there celebrating it. People thinking that, yes, he's attacking big business. There were people in factions on the woke Reich that like stoke this sort of victimization at the hands of big business. But yet what no one tells the other individuals in this conversation is that you literally supported it. If you voted for Democrat, you voted for it. If you continue to vote Democrat, you voted for the people who never allowed it to leave committee. If you didn't do anything to get better candidates to change the legislation, you're part of it. Now, we warned about this forever. They attacked us every which way they can. And instead of joining us in the fight, you got these people now that are like, I'll just go out and shoot this guy. I'm not even going to get into the Second Amendment aspect of this because now you know that's where the gun control groups are already there. They're already running their mouths about 3D printed guns. Oh my gosh, you had a 3D printed gun and a suppressor. You know, guns are banned in New York, right? All that stuff's banned in New York. What good did those laws do? They forget to tell you that aspect of it. There is this growing authoritarianism on both the left and the right that is slowly blooming here in the U.S. We've got to be very careful of this. And this is all part of it. We got a lot more on the way as we roll towards headlines, our partners that bring you the program. It's our friends over at Alliance Defending Freedom who are in the courtroom for every single fight. There are so many cases that they have won huge on. And one of the cool things about what they do is that their victories in the courtroom establish this legal precedent that you can continue exercising your freedoms upon. So, for instance, not just the reversal of Roe v. Wade, but they also scored a huge free speech victory before Supreme Court on behalf of a Christian counselor. They have been there fighting for businesses to have free association with how they operate, defending them from alphabet mafias, whether they're bakers, florists, T-shirt shop printers. I mean, you wouldn't eat bed and breakfast owners. You'd be surprised. But they've also been protecting women's sports. They can't do any of this without the generosity of people like you. 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
7: And now, all of the news you would probably miss. It's time for Dana's Quick Five.
23: So now we have an egg recall upgraded to FDA's highest risk level. Serious adverse health consequences or even death. Death by egg. Can you imagine? So the situation, Wednesday they classified the recall as what is a class one. So it's a situation where they say that that's a reasonable probability that the use or exposure of a volatile product will cause serious adverse health consequences or death. So these eggs were produced in Texas, sold in Texas, Oklahoma, Arkansas, Louisiana, New Mexico, and Mississippi. It's Midwest Poultry Services, and it's brown and white eggs. That's what has been recalled. They said that their announcement, they were produced and distributed from farms in Texas between June 6th, July 3rd, blah, blah, blah. Just look at your damn eggs and Google them. I'm not going to run down everybody's eggs. Just look at your eggs. Look at your eggs. Make sure. But just know that particularly Texas and Oklahoma, y'all are affected. So FYI. 10 minutes of drawing can reset your nervous system unless you're a horrible drawer like me. I drew a picture of you, Kane.
8: You did?
23: Remember, I gave it to you. Oh, it was on air.
8: Right. That was pretty horrible. But I'm not any better than you are.
23: Took me 2 hours to show you off a lip. I'm not going to sit here and try to finagle past Washington Post, which is a ridiculous website. They're a stupid paywall. But I don't believe any of this. I think that any kind of activity that involves using your hands, like Winston Churchill during World War II actually laid brick. That was the big thing that he did. He said he would fight depression, which he called his black dog. And then to get around it, he did tactile things with his hands. He laid brick. And a lot of people, I crochet. I don't deal with a black dog, but I crochet. I think there's something to it. So that's, you don't have to draw. Just do something tactile with your hands. So this boat operator got fined big time, over $5,000, because he woke a sleeping polar bear in Norway. So he got hit with a $5,000 fine because he blew a foghorn to wake the bear. The Svalbard Archipelago, they don't take kindly to that. Leave the sleeping polar bears, where they're lying. So coming up, the rise of authoritarianism and how it ties in with this Mangione thing as well. 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
5: I think it's beyond comedically a movement in the United States to embrace socialism. We've seen, for example, a joke of a candidate in Wisconsin still get 300,000 votes, people voting for democratic socialism. But I think the real question, and I think it's a question for you, it's a question for Republicans at large, is this. When a young person looks at their life and they say, you know, I did what America asked me to do. I went to college, I got a job, and I don't think I can afford the life that my parents could afford. Now, whether or not that's statistically accurate, it is a real feeling and a growing feeling. So what is your answer to that young person?
6: You know, our answer, Will, and this is the exact right question to ask, because our response to socialism, which is a dangerous and destructive ideology, it's been tried in the past and failed, our response to that can't be just to ignore the economic concerns that I think are feeding this rising interest in socialism. And I guess I would say to that young person that you as an American citizen deserve to have a good life in this country, and you deserve to have a government that is making it easier for you to start a family, for you to afford to get a good education, for you to have a good job, for you to afford a home. And what I would also say is that whilst these things sometimes take a little bit of time, we are already seeing the positive results come from the president. Its economic policies. We're seeing trillions of dollars of new investment into this country, which means good middle-class jobs for young people, middle-income people all across our country. We're seeing housing prices finally stabilize. They doubled during the Biden administration. They have finally kind of flatlined during the first year and a half of the Trump administration. We also want to get interest rates down, of course, so that young people can afford a home. We want people to be able to afford the good things about this wonderful country that we all live in. And my warning to my fellow Republicans, Will, would be, if we don't get this right, don't blame young people for being sympathetic to socialism. We've got to blame ourselves. And I think what is so unique and refreshing about Donald Trump's economic policies is that it's not the same old economic, you know, ideas that you would have heard 30, 40 years ago.
7: This is the problem that I kind of have with this whole discussion. And we were talking about this a little earlier when we this is how we were going to start the show, come in with a soundbite and start it like this, but not able to do that because of the breaking news of Mangione. So he, and welcome back to the program, the radio program, Dana Lash with you. So he is, I didn't like his statement here. And the reason I didn't like Vance's statement here is because, like hell, it's my fault. This is absolutely not my fault. This is not your fault either. And the reason it's none of our fault is because we never worked to put us in this position. We never did any of this. We did not go out and tell everybody that they had to go to college. We did not go out and tell everyone to live this type of lifestyle. I mean, when he says, you know, when a young person looks at their life and says, I know what America asked me to do. I went to college. I got a job. And I don't think I could afford the life that my parents could afford. I think that's such a ridiculously oversimplification of the issue. And what it does is it casts, it kind of sounds like New Deal 2.0. If I'm, you know, being entirely honest, it has this very New Deal 2.0 type vibe. That answer, it very much does sound like that.

0: And I look at the, there's a lot of stuff to unpack in there. The first thing to unpack is the first part of his quote, he says, I did what America asked me to do. I went to college, acting like he's speaking as one of, I guess, the Gen Z. Well, no one asked anybody to go to college. Now, there was this expectation that's prevalent amongst the left that in order to count or to be somebody that you have to go to college. That is, I think, that is the correct perspective, I think, for the left. I think the left is still like that. I think they still push this idea that in order to do anything in life, you've got to go to college. And people on the right treat college like it's a preparatory school. They treat college like it is, this is where you go to make your social and business connections. I mean, we're fall starting, people are going to be rushing. I know women spending $12,000 on a rush coach for their kid. I went to school with people who came from SEC and they went to sororities and then they either came up med school or do something else in St. Louis. And they were like, yeah, I spent $8,000 on it. I'm like, on what? Girl I was friends with, she was a Martian. God love her. She was one of those. She went to Bama and spent a lot of money getting into sorority. Got in the sorority she wants. And I mean, if you can do it, you know, power, more power to you. But I'm just saying, people on the right do treat it like that too. Don't tell me that y'all don't. I'm not saying that you're wrong or right. I'm just saying you do. So don't act like you don't. But this idea that, well, I went to college, I got a job and I can't afford the life. You can't afford the life. Why? Because you went to college and you had to probably take out a really ridiculous college loan, correct? When did Congress, if you all remember, when did Congress consolidate student loans at the federal level? You guys remember? This was back under, this was under the Obama years with bringing everything. Now, if you ask AI, AI is retarded and it's leftist and it tells you all a bunch of nonsense. They absolutely did this. Congress, that's why you have the federal government in charge of student loans. And that's, you saw them get, goodness. What was the percentage by which, I'm curious, the interest rates jumped on that? I can only imagine. They gave them completely, I mean, they started in the 60s with us. And then they finalized it under Barack Obama. Now you have the Student Loan Interest Elimination Act that they're pushing through. But under Obama, Democrats, people like Elizabeth Warren, I think this was her first term, they voted to essentially consolidate it at the federal level, which is why you have the prices that are so expensive. I mean, you have a captive audience, right? And that's exactly, I mean, all of these young people that get so upset over the cost of college, you voted for the people who made it expensive. That's the problem. That's the problem. They acted like they were doing something great for people. And it actually wasn't. It's immoral. They began subsidizing them, operating them. I mean, good heavens. When they passed, I think what, for, well, no, in 2013, they went from what? 3.4 to 6.8, and that was in July of 2013. That's a, Jiminy Christmas, that's a huge, that's actually a little bit bigger than I thought it was. Good heavens.
1: And people don't remember what ended up, what universities did as a result of now the government backing
0: right.
1: it, because now they can overcharge for this education and get all the money that they need at a higher interest rate even. It's unreal.
0: Yes. And just hand it out. It's like Fannie Mae and Freddie Mac, but for like colleges. Like student loans, right? That's so much of what it was. And so the problem, it's because it's not, you know, you never really had a higher education bubble. That all goes into it. And long story short, there are a lot of these young individuals that still vote and still back Democrats. And those are the people that created the situation that has rendered college completely unaffordable. That's it. I mean, the student loan market should not be as largesse as it is. I mean, it should be tiny. We shouldn't have as much debt as we have. We shouldn't allow this to be turned into the scam that it is. I mean, I'm not saying all college is bad either. I mean, obviously, medical school, law school, you're going to go study to be an architect. Fine, whatever. But the problem is you had everybody, every Tom, Dick, and Harry going for every stupid humanities course possible. And then they create more stupid humanities courses. So that's the issue of it. So going back to this point, you know, you have a lot of these people on the left that complain about this, but then they voted for the actual lawmakers that created this institutional regime that made it as expensive as it is. It's stupid. That's one of the problems. Republicans did not do that. Conservatives did not do that. And the reason that they can't afford it, they should be asking, this is what the left did. This is what big government authoritarianism did. And that's absent from anything Vance says here. And that's, I had a real problem with this statement. I felt like this was a moderate Republican from the 90s thing to say. It seemed very New Deal 2.0 to me. You know, he was asked whether or not you're, you know, it's statistically accurate or a real feeling. What is your answer to this young person? And he's saying, well, you can't just ignore the economic concerns that are feeding this rising interest in socialism. And he says, people, young people deserve to have a good life in the country. You deserve the opportunity to have a good life. You don't deserve anything unless you work for it. That's not just freedom. That's biblical. But what he added, too, was a government that's making it easier in this long soundbite. That's not the purpose of government. Unless it's the purpose to get it out of the way, get government out of the way. So that's a huge other part of it. But when I say that it's like New Deal 2.0, you know, I look at I feel like this is kind of a soft sell of this. And here we're in this societal moment. I'll come back to this. We're in this societal moment where you have a rising authoritarianism on the left and on the right. It's not just socialism. I feel like that's a dodge. Socialism's already here. It's authoritarianism. I mean, look at it. Right and left. There are people out there defending flock cameras, for crying out loud. I know. I had someone telling me, someone got mad at me. Send me an email. Like, I vote Republican. I'm a conservative too, but these cameras do. I'm like, whoa, whoa, whoa. Whoa. Let's back up. But it is. I think that's kind of, and it's mistaken as socialism because people want to put a name on it. Authoritarianism sounds too vague. The left is always love flirting with it. The right's been doing it too. That's why I point back to those Trump accounts. I didn't like the Trump accounts because that's socialism. It's authoritarianism. You're taking tax dollars from the U.S. Department of Treasury. You're seeding these accounts with them. And you're also not excluding anchor babies and illegal immigrants from them. That's a fact. I've read it. I have it up at Substack. Not only did I link the actual the bill that passed, but I also screenshotted it and annotated that in case people, their fingers were broken and they couldn't click a link. So, which begs the question of how they even got to the website in the first place, but I don't know. Or poses a question. The idea that Republicans have to figure out an alternative messaging and, you know, play into this people's need to be taken care of is not something that the Republican Party can answer because that's not how we operate. No one's going to save you. You save yourself. You vote smarter. You don't vote people into office that do dumbass things with your college tuition, that raise your interest rates, that consolidate everything. You don't vote for people that jack up your healthcare premiums by consolidating everything. 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
14: This building originally was built in 1926, but here's the kicker. That was when Austin was very segregated. So the good news is, in 1933, and over a long period of time, citizens on the east side said, hey, we need our own space, we need our own facility. In response, the city said, okay, here's what we're going to do. We're going to put this on a truck and move it literally to where it is now on Angelina. It's been here again since 1933. We're going to have a wonderfully big party. On September 12th, we're going to be honoring that special year.
0: Okay, can I ask a question?
1: Yes, please do.
0: So this is the George Washington Carver Museum, mm-hmm. funded by the city of Austin. Mm-hmm. Is there a reason why very obviously, a very muscly, obviously man is in a wig and a dress for the announcement of this?
1: That was my question.
0: Is there a reason why? What in the world is happening?
1: I think they wanted a black woman to present this.
0: So they said that it's a promotional video featuring a person wearing he's in a wig and a polka dot dress. Why is he in a wig and a polka dot dress? He's a man. Is he trans?
1: It's very unconvincing if he is.
0: Is he trans? I literally don't know what is happening. It is real, apparently.
1: Yeah.
0: And I don't see anything out there that suggests that this guy is being ironic. Which I don't know how irony would apply. I mean, he's a dude who clearly works out. And he's a man.
1: Yeah.
0: In a dress and a wig talking about George Washington Carver's museum. That would be like me trying to be a dude. I don't think I would be very convincing as a man, you know?
1: Yeah.
0: I don't think that I would be. I think I'm a very convincing dude, like this guy. I would be more of a convincing of a man than this guy is as a woman, though, I will say. That's like the worst wig I've ever seen. What does this have to do? First off, do you realize how disrespectful this is?
1: Oh, yes.
0: To have a guy do... If this was a... I just keep going, if this is a white person doing this, like, wouldn't it be? I mean, George Washington Carver is an amazing American icon, and you're going to diss him like this by having a guy show up in a comical polka dot dress with a wig, like a horrible wig. It's a very bad wig. That is a horrible, ridiculous wig, and it's not even positioned on his head properly. Let's be real. No woman would walk out with her hair looking like that, black or white. Not even good. Somebody said that that's copyright infringement on Geraldine. Yeah. Is he trying to be Geraldine? Is that supposed to be Geraldine Jones? Like, what is he trying to do? I don't know. But you're detracting from the purpose of the event by showing up in a dress and a wig and making I don't know what he said. I don't know what the words were that came out of his mouth. I was like, that's a dude in a wig. That's a very bad wig. That's like one of the worst wigs I've ever seen on a train. a troon, whatever, right? Troon? Stay with us, second hour.
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18: This is a Fox News alert. Luigi Mangione pleads guilty on Lisa Brady. The man charged with killing UnitedHealthcare CEO Brian Thompson changing the plea to guilty in his federal case.
19: In a packed courtroom hearing attended by Thompson's family in Lower Manhattan, Mangione read a letter aloud admitting he traveled to New York, quote, with the intent to shoot Thompson and had used a 3D printer to make a gun, ending with the words, quote, I knew what I was doing. Mangione faced federal stalking charges in Thompson's shooting outside a hotel on a New York City street in December of 2024.
18: Fox's Tawny J. Powers. Sentencing is set for December 18th, and federal prosecutors say they will seek the maximum penalty, life in prison without parole.
20: No grievance, political belief, or ideological cause can ever justify murder.
18: U.S. Attorney James McDonald outside the courthouse.
20: There can be no celebrity in assassination. Any person who celebrates, encourages, or excuses actions like these is fundamentally wrong.
18: Mangione has been celebrated by some on social media. Defense attorney Karen Agnifilo calls it a solemn day and says Mangione has accepted full responsibility for Thompson's death. But she also echoed what Mangione told the judge about years of pain from a back injury.
21: Like the thousands of people who have reached out since this tragedy to share their own experiences, he believed that the system had failed him and destroyed his life.
18: The defense will seek the dismissal of state charges, including murder, arguing that upcoming trial would amount to double jeopardy under New York law. Lawyers for a former Olympian are asking a judge to dismiss a reflecting pool destruction of property case with prejudice, meaning the charges can't be brought back. This after federal prosecutors in D.C. did drop the case, blaming the contractor for damage, but prompting criticism from President Trump, who insists the pool was vandalized. 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
0: And that's one of the reasons why I talk about it so much, because I think it's an existential threat to any kind of GOP victory. The Democrat Party used these far-left ideologues as a get-out-the-vote mechanism. And in order to seem sincere, they had to adopt a lot of that platform in order to seem like they were one of them.
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0: Welcome back to the program. Dana Lash with you, and we are at the top of the second hour. It's Friday. Happy Friday to you. I hope that you're getting ready to have a great weekend. I think everybody's kids are going back to school. We're watching this stuff, this with this Mangione case. I feel like this all ties in together. It's kind of a slow news day. And one of the things that I was reading about last night is the rise of, well, my view is that it's the rise of authoritarianism. And I'm looking at all of these different, you know, promotions on the left and all of the policies that they promote and a couple of things that are somewhat similar on the right. And then I'm watching this Mangione case, which this guy was turned into a folk hero because he shot this healthcare executive that everyone thought was such a bad person. Because why is this guy a bad person again? For real. Okay, why do they think that the guy that Mangione killed, why do people think that that guy particularly was a bad person?
1: I think he was at least considered to be an upper-level management guy in the healthcare system there for United Healthcare. That's what I believe. I think that he thought that this guy had some pull and decision-making and maybe been the one to decide poorly against his own case. So I think there was a lot of projection going on by Mangione.
0: Yeah, so that's kind of what I was wondering too. They think that he just like was snatching up healthcare off people's out of people's pockets, like snatching wigs from that does like that guy who did the George Washington Carver video that we played last hour. Like that wig snatch, that would be easy because that looks like it's barely resting on his big old bald head. That is interesting because that kind of gets into a lot. I mean, you saw this rise in sentiment that was measured by people who think that it's okay, like violence is okay if it's in the pursuit of what they view as justice, which is like this ever-changing thing. What do you mean? What, how do you define justice? What is justice? Who's justice? Justice from what? What does that look like? A lot of questions, right? And this guy is celebrated as being this icon of that. This Mangione guy, he's viewed as this, as, I mean, there's people, there's tons of people. I'm watching a monitor. If you can't, you can't see it obviously from where you are, but I'm watching a monitor, and it's like Britney Spears or Taylor Swift is coming out of the courtroom. They just showed a minute ago all the people that were behind the barricades. And now they weren't just press. The people behind the barricades, so they could get a glimpse of this guy. He's a celebrity. He's a folk hero. But what did he actually do? You're going to shoot a healthcare executive, and what does that accomplish? Well, I mean, other than the fact that you're going to jail, what does that accomplish? I mean, absolutely nothing. Oh, but he did. But this guy was. It's kind of the Republicans pushing old people off the cliff, but like taken literally, and somebody decided to act upon it. It's kind of what it is. So he's pled guilty in federal court. I know that there's some other. Apparently, the sentencing isn't going to happen until, I think, December is when they said, December of this year. Now, he's got another trial under New York state law. So this ends the federal prosecution. This ends the federal prosecution of Mangione, but he's got the New York case. So when defense went out there and was talking about double jeopardy, that's what they were alluding to. He didn't get a deal. They already forewent the pursuing the death penalty in his case. So there was no DOJ deal for this guy. So he pled guilty, said he did it. I don't know what that's going to do to all the people who are outside acting like he's innocent, was framed by the state. I mean, he literally said, quote, I shot Mr. Thompson in Manhattan. That's verbatim what he said in the courtroom just like an hour and a half ago. Not even maybe an hour and 20 minutes ago. He said he printed the gun with a 3D printer and got a suppressor. Oh, here we go. That's a whole other thing. But they're trying to get, the reason that they keep saying double jeopardy is because they're trying to end the state pursuit of justice, because New York and from what I understand, Pennsylvania could come into this because he was arrested in Pennsylvania. So that's a whole other situation. His defense team is saying that this is going to be double jeopardy if you try him in the state of New York for this crime. So it's double jeopardy because he already had the federal prosecution. But I don't see how that's, I mean, even the New York Times was saying that, well, you know, depending on how he pleads and what charges he pleads to, et cetera, you know, that's pretty probably not going to factor in. But it's, you know, the defense is trying to do the best thing that they can for their client. But, I mean, not really double jeopardy, though. And I think that also depends on how he's charged and how the state pursues those charges, because there are a slew of charges there. I mean, they could get him on gun charges alone. They could get him on because he was, I mean, first of all, you can't have any of what he had in New York. And then he used them in commission of a felony. That's a whole other set of charges. I think there's ways around it. I don't want to spend an inordinate amount of time doing law TV, but one of the things that The whole reason I'm talking about this case is because this is the embodiment of the left. This is the left's rhetoric in action. This is what the left looks like as an action, is what you're seeing right now. Defund the police, burn it all down in the Second Amendment, because you had Abdul al-Sayed challenging Mike Rogers. Mike Rogers, I looked at the latest polling for this. Mike Rogers is ahead. But in this interesting Michigan poll, he's 51 to El-Said's 47. El-Said just scrubbed over 100 videos from his social media accounts. And some of those videos included him railing against the Second Amendment. Railing against the Second Amendment. This is cut 15. So just keep Mangione on the back burner. This is the left in action. This is Abdul Sayed saying he wants more of the same kind of health care that Mangione was actually acting against. Listen.
8: Healthcare should be a choice made by a patient and their doctor. If that patient is under the age of 18, the parents as well, right? And I believe that Medicare for All should cover all healthcare.
11: Yeah.
8: Yeah. Which is defined by what a patient needs in accordance with their doctor. So that includes reproductive rights.
0: Mm-hmm. Reproductive, right? What does that even
8: includes,
0: mean? What does reproductive rights mean? What does that even mean? That's stupid. We have reproductive rights. He's not a real doctor, so I, you know, he doesn't know. He's never practiced medicine. He never went and sat for his exams. He never passed the board. He never got his license. He never is he's never literally been a practicing doctor ever. But what he's talking about is quote unquote Medicare for All. That's the same kind of socialist government that Mangione was mad at. That's the reason why he shot Brian Thompson, because he was mad at the overarching government involvement and ruining. But he never elucidated or articulated that. He never articulated it. But that's the reality of it. Do you know in Canada, I spoke to somebody who lives in Canada. They were waiting a year for to follow up on a test that they had gotten. I spoke actually. I had talked about this. We were talking about healthcare and I mentioned Canada, and there's a friend of mine, a very good friend of mine, who ended up moving to Canada with her husband that I went to college. I went to Webster with her. I went to college with her. She was telling me everything that I said. She was like, everything you said about Canadian healthcare is absolutely correct. She had an abnormal scan and she's been waiting a year to get in for follow up. She said it'll be a year, the first week of next month. She's been waiting that long to get in for a follow-up. So when you have everybody getting free, you have to ration how much people get. Remember under Obamacare when they were talking about the quote-unquote death panels, where you had people, like a board of unelected officials, who were gathered together and they would evaluate who gets care and who doesn't, who's cost-effective and who isn't? Some of you have already experienced that. At the time I said I already went through that with my grandfather in the VA. My grandfather, when he was alive, World War II vet, and they literally would deny him certain things because they said that it wasn't cost efficient because he at the time was in his 70s or his 80s, and it's not cost efficient for him to have this treatment because of his age. And really, is he going to live that much longer? So does that sound like that's a decision between you and your doctor?
12: Not at all.
0: Well, that's what Abdul Al-Sayed says. He said it's just you and your doctor making that decision. But that process with the VA is literally the exact type of healthcare that they want. So when they deny you care because they don't think that it's cost efficient, does that sound like that's a decision between you and your doctor? No, absolutely it doesn't. But yet that is how you get to say, oh, it's for all, free. But that's doing a lot of heavy lifting, those words. All these things have a cost. All of this has a cost. Every bit of it. Every bit of it. Then you've got this. So we've been talking about the socialism on the left and really some on the right. Hakeem Jeffries doesn't seem to have a problem with it. Now, here's what I'm saying. When I was mentioned yesterday, I was talking about how everything is just a negotiation for these Democrats. This is audio. I just lost it. Yeah, 11. Go ahead and play. This is Hakeem Jeffries addressing the rise of socialism within the Democrat Party. Listen.
13: Yeah, so I think we'll see, you know, what happens in terms of what the caucus looks like on the other side of the midterm election. Certainly our focus right now is making sure that we win as many seats as we can in November, flip as many red seats blue, and take the gavels back so we can actually function like a check and balance on an out of control administration, as opposed to what Republicans have been doing, which is a reckless rubber stamp for Donald Trump's extreme agenda.
0: How is it a reckless rubber stamp? They can't pass anything, so he just has to do executive orders. How is that a reckless rubber stamp? That's the dumbest thing I've ever heard. First off, if it was a reckless rubber stamp, tell me why he has more EOs than pass legislation. Tell me why Republicans can't get up their keisters and actually they can't pass the SAVE Act. Oh, so much for a rubber stamp, right? They can't even pass the damn SAVE Act. That's just stupid nonsense from the Democrat Party leader, who, by the way, has no plan on how to deal with all of this within his own party. He thinks that he's going to deal with it after midterms. After midterms, when you've lost even more relevancy and power within your own party. This is the stuff that this is who they're sharing the party with. This is who they are giving rise to. Audio soundbite 13. Terror apologists like this. who, by the way, is still speaking at all their DNC events and is still doing fundraisers with all of their top candidates. Listen to this.
9: And, oh, my God, I can't believe they're walking over the Israeli and the American flag like, my dude. They can do whatever the they want with the American flag and the Israeli flag. I wipe my ass with the American flag. This.
11: Hell yeah.
9: As a communicator, especially as a communicator that is in the United States of America, I understand the utter moral depravity of the average American. In order to make a more convincing argument, I always try to message to the room that I'm speaking to, if that makes sense.
0: Boy, he sounds like a real treat, but they're fundraising with him. Democrats are out there fundraising with him. They're I don't know how much, but they're out there fundraising with him. He's out there, been on the trail. He's going to be at the DNC. He's going to be doing all this stuff with these cats. So they're not worried about, you know, the takeover. And because it's already happened. They're just negotiating terms right now. That's it. Now, one of the things, well, I'm going to get to this because we got headlines coming up and I don't want to take any more time, because if I take more time away from headlines, I'm not going to be able to get in any of this other short news that I think that you need to know. But we're going to get it. We got a lot still to touch on. There's a couple of things that are happening today. Some of them I'm loath to even discuss, but we'll see. We'll see how it goes. Our partners that bring you this portion of the program, it's the folks over at Super Beats. 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
8: Hey, it's Jason Rantz. Summer's here and everyone's on the road enjoying the outdoors. Chelan, Leavenworth, Westport, doesn't matter where you're headed, you're getting there on roads that are a construction nightmare right now. Lane closures, sudden stops on the freeway, detours that dump you into traffic you didn't expect. One second you're cruising, the next you're slamming the brakes because some dude ahead of you didn't see the cones in time. 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
8: Apparently on the betting markets, you can wager on natural disasters like fires that have occurred in Spokane. 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
12: And now, all of the news you would probably miss. It's time for Dana's Quick Five.
13: That's a good thing we're here, so we'll make sure that you don't miss anything. Okay, so, although I think I accidentally just messed up my own thing. Where is it? Yeah, I did. I closed out all my headlines. I know I did, but that's okay because I got myself covered. All right. So first up, Nigel Farage. So this is important because in Britain, you want your conservatives to do well. You people who would be like allies to you, right? You want them to do well. So they've been having Nigel Farage. He had a whole thing of resigning and running for re-election in Britain, and he won, actually. And he ended up beating the guy by quite a sizable margin. So all of the declarations that conservatism in Britain was done were a little bit too premature to just completely butcher a quote that was erroneously attributed to Mark Twain. So apparently Kane wants me to tell you about probiotics, and maybe it's because he's probably a registered agent with that lobby.
6: I am not.
14: But
13: just
14: I
13: like
14: do
13: he
14: approve.
13: Hates old people.
14: I do
13: Organisms living inside of psychopaths could be driving bad behavior.
6: Maybe that's Mangione's issue. Maybe he just needs probiotics.
13: No, it is not.
6: Maybe that's what it is.
13: The image that they use for this is a guy behind a sheet of plastic lit in pink, and he's carrying an axe. It's a yet-to-be peer-reviewed study. A team of researchers said that they found the first ever evidence of how microbiota could influence traits linked to being a psychopath, right? And a controversial personality construct. No empathy, poor behavior control, antisocial, etc. I don't know if I believe that. Now, I know that there's fungus that can infect ants and then burst out of their heads after it controls them like a zombie for an indeterminate period of time. Yeah, that's a true thing. But I don't know. A man claims self-defense by claiming that he was in a different dimension when he killed the stranger. But that doesn't sound like self-defense. That just sounds like, dude, I had a really good alibi. That was so good. I was completely in a different dimension. This was in Atlanta where this took place. We got a lot more in store. 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
8: Hey, it's Jason Rantz here again with Greg Nunn from Nunn Better Tax Resolution. 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
1: Welcome back to the program, Dana Lash with you. Now, I know our social team and everyone else is chomping at the bit and they're begging me, can you talk about, is it right now, this stupid debate?
2: I think it just wrapped.
1: Oh, gosh. I mean, I don't give a rat's backside about this. I'm like, there's so many other things to talk about, and I'm not going to spend my show going through bit by bit some debate that's live stream. It's not even a debate. Why is anybody calling it a debate? Some guy's just whooping the ass of Gal Sharpton because she's a mental midget. Let's be honest. Welcome back to the program. It's true.
3: Well, I mean, it happened like that with Biden and Trump, but it was still a debate.
1: It was not a debate. It was just watching Trump mercilessly beat this old, barely sentient dude on the stage. That was not a debate.
3: I was misinformed then.
1: That was not a debate. Who told you that was a debate? That was not a debate. Trump and Biden, I don't even like Biden. But he got beaten so badly, I was like, oh my gosh. I felt like the Simpsons meme. He's already dead.
3: It was the giant letters on the screen that said debate that probably made it that way for me.
1: It's not a debate. But she apparently was unhappy because they were, what was the debate? What were they even debating?
3: She's trying to stick with what she's been doing these past 8 months or whatever on all the speculation surrounding the death of Charlie Kirk. Mm. Like, she believes it was, you know, Israel. She believes that it was like some sort of C4 charge in his lapel mic. And so, of course, all of that goes against all of the evidence that has now come out in trial. So this debate is just basically trying to hold her feet to the fire of the claims she's been making the last 8 months versus what actually is true.
1: I love Gal Sharpton, ballistics expert, going, I don't think he was shot by a gun. What do you think? I don't think he was shot. What is it? Maybe for projectile, exploding microphone. You know, the Jews with their space lasers, like, zeroed in, like a laser cannon on the microphone and, like, melted it and it blew up. That's not how energy or those weapons work, but okay. I don't know. And she got $300,000 for showing up. Man, that's the easiest money she ever had to make then since marrying her gay husband. So, it's true. And then she did an ad in the middle of it. Because, of course, you know, just saying. Because, of course. No, I didn't watch it because when I kill brain cells, I like to do it with liquor.
2: Yeah.
1: You know? Like, I don't want to watch Gal Sharpton try to, I mean, she doesn't have intellect. There's nothing, it's just a grift. She's just been grifting off of her dead former employer that she stabbed in the back. That's it. That's all that is to it. I mean, I don't even find it, in the beginning, it was, you watch because you were like, why is she so nuts? Why is she so desperate? Like, are they broke? Like, who does this? Who pimps that hard for money? And then it just lost interest because, like Tucker Carlson, she just goes out there and says whatever, never has to prove anything, never has to clarify, never has to substantiate. There's never any evidence. It's just a feeling. And it amazes me, especially any two-way person that would watch this and be like, well, I don't know, it's an interesting theory, you know, about the gun stuff. It sounds like Joe Biden talking about guns. This woman knows nothing about firearms. She knows nothing about ballistics. She never held a gun in her damn life. She never shot anything, ever. So I just can't take any of it seriously. It's so performative. You guys know it's just a performance. It's a reality soap opera. Starring one of the biggest prostitutes in America. I mean, the less respectable one. Because, you know, at least prostitutes are honest. Like, the more traditional ones. I can't even bring myself to watch it or even, you know, follow the fights online. Every day. Can you imagine that's your life? Every day I have to get up and spend some more BS about my dead boss that I stabbed in the back and tried to retcon it and act like we're BFFs all these years later, even though he banned me from the TPUSA events and didn't even invite me to his wedding. And I'm super jealous over his much prettier and successful and smarter wife. I don't know. Just, it's just an interesting trajectory for someone who started out suing white students

0: based on false accusations of racism. That's how she started out. She worked with the NAACP and she did those press conferences and they were racist to me and all that stuff. So she went from that to attacking conservative gamers with Gamergate. And then she did her social autopsy website where she was doxing people online like a leftist. And then all of a sudden realized there's a ceiling on the left because the left right now is prioritizing trans. And I guess she decided to go against the trans thing and then switched and tried to be a righty. And that was the mantle. She's a cautionary tale of why you don't allow people who claim that they're new converts and they've never really fully explained the conversion, why you don't put them in the control room. That's a really great example as to why. I mean, you can't be the bouncer for this, or you can't gatekeep. It's not gatekeeping. In fact, it's biblical. This is what Paul said in the New Testament about new converts. You're not going to make them leaders of the church. You're not going to make new converts elders. And there's a reason why, a number of reasons. That's just as good for them as it is for the body. So if you don't like following, you know, biblical precepts to guide your life, then I guess that says a lot about who you let guide you instead of Christ, right? Huh. See, that's the difference between Christ as King and Jesus as Lord. So, moving on. I got a lot of audio here. Because half of you, let's be honest, half of your kids are going, this is like the first day some of you are either at work without having to deal with kids before you left, or you're at home and you didn't have to deal with kids before you left. A couple of other things. This, oh man. So in Dearborn, Michigan, the police chief decided to make a video that was mostly in Arabic, Dearborn, Little Mogadishu. He released a video on social media addressing the city council meeting that is next Tuesday, right? He was telling local residents to stay home and avoid confronting outside agitators, including some right-wingers who are going to be protesting to stop Islamification. He spoke in English, but the video featured Arabic subtitles and translations. Watch this video. This is cut 23.
1: I'm Chief Issa Shaheen, and we're aware that individuals and groups from outside our community may come to the Dearborn City Council meeting on Tuesday, August 18th. We've been monitoring the situation closely and coordinating with our state and federal partners. We have a plan in place, and you'll see an enhanced presence of police officers. But here's my direct ask of our residents. Please stay home. These groups that are coming here are coming for one reason, and that's to provoke a reaction and generate attention. If nobody shows up to react, they have nothing. The most powerful thing that this community can do is refuse to give them an audience. If you have business before council, you're welcome, and you'll be safe. We'll make sure of it. But if you're thinking about coming down just to confront these people, don't. That's exactly what they want, and it puts you at risk. Let our officers do their job. Don't let a handful of hateful outsiders define who we are. Dearborn is stronger than this. Thank you.
0: Good heavens on earth. And this is not the first time that he's actually done stuff like this. So he's telling people, first off, I've never seen a public update that's in Arabic like that before. Have you, Kane?
2: No.
0: Never. I've not seen that. I just think that if you come to a country, I don't expect to go to a country and have everything delivered to me in English. I don't expect it whether I'm in Europe, whether I'm in the Nordic area, whether I'm in the Caribbean, whether I'm in any Polynesian island. Whether I'm in the Middle East, I don't expect anybody to issue through their government and include an English translation of it, because that's their country. I should learn that language. And I think the same thing applies here in the United States. English is the language for a reason. Secondly, he's telling people, don't come to a public meeting because I can't trust that you're not going to go Aloha snack bar on anything. And that's really ultimately true. You know this. So the Christians that are protesting in Dearborn are considered agitators and the enemies, not the Islamists that have entirely taken over the community, have thrown rocks, have gotten violent, and have also fleeced the hundreds of thousands, millions of taxpayer dollars. By the way, it's interesting. This Issa Shaheen was recognized with a racial and social justice award from the Michigan Roundtable. It's a powerful full circle moment for him in a career dedicated to fairness, public safety and reform. Did you know that? He himself is a Muslim. Issa Shaheen is a Muslim. And apparently they're like, oh, he's the first Muslim American police chief in Michigan. Does he believe in Sharia? Because I'm curious as to how you can do that job wearing the badge and follow a faith that demands a separate system, a separate legal system. And don't sit here and say that it's a way of life or whatever. I'm not a moron. You know, I mean, good heavens. I know what the Quran says. And I know what the Hadith say. I know what it says. It's literally Islamic jurisprudence. It's not just like a cultural suggestion for how to live life. I mean, it's literally how to meet out issues within the Islamic community. So I just, you know, you got to put on all the robes or none. Okay. So the conflict there to me is a little interesting. So Kane, I think you make a very good point. The issue isn't with what he thinks is the reaction or overreaction of the Christians coming to protest the ongoing Islamification of the Midwest, but he's telling the other residents that live there, I think that you're going to go too hardcore Aloha snack bar. He thinks that they are too unstable to actually go out and deal with any kind of differing thought in the form of a protest. That's a declaration of weakness and tolerance. That's, he's basically declaring that the Islamists that he is seeking to provide favor for, that they are too intolerant to be around any differing opinions. I mean, you're confirming what everyone is saying. He's literally just taking the L by confirming everything just like that. And also, Kane, you've noted, and you can say this, being able to appeal to our government, the redress of government, is a right.
2: Yep. It's our duty. It's a right and a duty for us to do it. And of course, we're going to do it. Now, whoever reacts to that, that's their own emotional instability. And that's what this guy was talking about. He understands that Muslims, a lot of the violent ones, they don't care about any sort of decency. They care about reacting on their emotions. And if they find something that gets them emotional or triggers them in some way, then violence is their only recourse. They don't debate. They don't care.
0: What is this guy's weird lighting in his video? And then he puts his hands together like he's holding a ball. He's got this like weirdly lit video, and then he puts his hands. Have you seen that? That's weird. It's incredibly weird. But it's always, well, you know, don't come at these people are agitators. Why are they the agitators? Why is that never set up, for instance, the group of older Muslim males who decided to put their little prayer rugs outside of a Jewish school and hold prayer outside of a Jewish school on video? Or, I mean, why is that not a thing? You want to talk about not seeking a reaction? Why is nothing ever said of the, you know, again, the billions of dollars actually that were bilked by Islamists from taxpayers by people in this area? If you want to talk about getting a reaction, there's, you know, we got Florida Man. 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
9: Apparently on the betting markets, you can wager on natural disasters like fires that have occurred in Spokane. 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
0: All right. So Florida man was arrested after impersonating Walmart employees to steal Apple watches. Seems like a real winner chicken dinner here, guys. A 42-year-old man faces multiple felony charges. He dressed up as an employee to steal electronics from not one but two separate Tampa area locations. He entered a Walmart on Fletcher Avenue, grabbed an employee vest in an attempt to steal the watches. He fled with just the vest after the initial attempt failed. Went to another one. I'm already bored with this story. Does he do anything crazy? No. Okay. I hope he gets arrested and dragged for being the most uninteresting criminal ever. We got a couple. Oh, these are a couple interesting ones. So we got another Florida man who attacked his neighbor over dog do. I feel like there's probably a couple of other ways to solve this problem. A Lake County man, Florida man, is accused of getting into a fight with his neighbor over his dog's business. The guy, whose name is stupid, and I'm not going to say it because there's too many, it doesn't make sense. You don't get that many vowels, was arrested over the weekend in Leesburg by Lake County Sheriff's deputies. His neighbor wasn't cleaning up after his dogs. He said he complained about it. He said something to them about it. They wouldn't pick it up. So he apparently shouted at him, threw it at him, hit him with a bag of it. Oh. I mean, look, if you're not cleaning up your dog, do you deserve anything less? If you're not cleaning up after your dog and your dog's doodling all over somebody's yard, maybe I shouldn't be the one that being asked about this. I'm just saying. Also, we've got a drunk Florida man. We're back in Leesburg now, ladies and gentlemen. Leesburg was real busy over the last couple of days. A drunk Florida man who ran naked through the hallways of a renowned local hotel. Yes, naked. N-E-K-K-I-D. That is the correct way to say it here in America. Thank you. The man was arrested for disorderly conduct because he ran in his birthday suit down the hallways of the hotel. The police had to respond to a suspicious person, 36-year-old Roberto Rivero, near Fifth Avenue. And he was running up and down the hallway. And then he went outside of the hotel, naked, right into oncoming traffic while he was talking to himself. So upon arrival, employees from the Palmas Cuban restaurant were trying to help. The cop was advised by these employees that Rivero was causing a disturbance. And he was also demanding patrons to tell him where he could buy drugs, like, you need more. You're naked and you're running around. He was hostile, uncooperative, and completely high as a kite. So he was taken into custody after a very, very long and protracted, like, you know, hide and chase kind of thing, and booked at Lake County Jail. He has to go back to court in a few days. We'll see how that goes for him. Maybe he needs to go into rehab. I'm just saying. And a Florida man was caught on a surveillance camera at a park's nature trail, taking off all his clothes. Of course. I don't know. It's in Niceville, Florida, too. A guy with a really, really thick beard, 46-year-old Bradley Patrick, was arrested at 10 o'clock in the morning, just getting naked on the trail, Okaloosa County. Just, that's not what those trails are for. Just saying. Third hour coming up.
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15: He's a killer. Lisa Brady, Fox News. Luigi Mangione pleading guilty to federal stalking charges in the death of healthcare executive Brian Thompson, admitting to key details of the crime, including using a 3D printer to make the gun and traveling to New York City to target Thompson, telling the judge he knew what he was doing.
16: Mangione revealed the location of the United Healthcare Investor Conference was never made public, so he posed as an investor, emailed company leadership, tricking them into disclosing the information, including the location of that conference.
15: Fox's Brian Yenes at federal court in Manhattan, where defense attorney Karen Agnifilo told reporters.
17: As Luigi explained in court today, he endured years of severe, debilitating pain following a broken back while struggling to navigate our health care and health insurance system.
15: She also says the defense will now seek the dismissal of a state murder case against Mangione, arguing it would violate a New York double jeopardy law. Federal prosecutors say no grievance can ever justify murder.
18: And to those who idolize Luigi Mangione, I say this. Violence is not a cause. Murder is not a message. And a killer is certainly not a hero.
15: New York City Police Commissioner Jessica Tisch sentencing in the federal case now set for December, when he could face life without parole. Thompson's family urging the court to ensure the sentence reflects the severity of the crime. Due in court at this hour in D.C., a woman accused of vandalizing the World War II memorial with red spray paint. She could face up to 10 years in prison if convicted on felony counts. President Trump says the USS Abraham Lincoln has not been deployed for too long, but also emphasizes a scheduled rotation.
19: That ship is moving right now, or very shortly, and it's being replaced with another very similar ship.
15: This after reports of sailors trying to jump ship. 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
0: And that's one of the reasons why I talk about it so much, because I think it's an existential threat to any kind of GOP victory. The Democrat Party used these far-left ideologues as a get-out-the-vote mechanism. And in order to seem sincere, they had to adopt a lot of that platform in order to seem like they were one of them.
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0: Welcome back to the program. Top of this third hour on this Friday. Welcome back. And we're in late summer. Everybody's kids are going back to school, which I really quickly, will you guys indulge me for a moment? Am I crazy, or like in the 80s and 90s when we went back to school, wasn't it after Labor Day or like Labor Day weekend or like that? It was like right around Labor Day. No,
4: I remember
0: right?
4: Growing up right after Labor Day weekend. That was the signal of the end of summer for everybody for us. It was Labor Day weekend, end of summer, start of school.
0: Yeah. And now it's like, oh, no. Now we're gonna go back like the first week of August or something. I don't know. Although I think right around here, it just seems early. It just seems super early. So welcome back. The couple things. We had our interview with Attorney General Ken Paxton yesterday, right? And if you missed it, it's up on YouTube, it's about Facebook, it's, you know, kind of all over. And we talked about a number of things, including his involvement in that one case where he basically helped save this unborn baby's life. Baby was born on Wednesday. But then also, we were talking about his campaign. And there are a couple of articles out. In fact, there's one over at Wall Street Journal that gets into the big dollar GOP donors and how a lot of people are mad they're displeased with the candidate choice in the Senate race. Wall Street Journal has one story that gets into the, and Democrats are dealing with their own issue, by the way. Don't think that they're not, because of all the socialists, et cetera, that have been that are winning races in their party. But the issue is that Paxton, he's kind of struggling financially. He needs campaign donations. And that's one of the reasons why you see Tallarico's ads all over the place, but you don't really see any for Paxton, because Tallarico's people have been doing all the ad buys. I mean, and they can. I mean, when you get the money, you can. This subhead over at Wall Street Journal says many wealthy Texas Republicans can't stomach the state's attorney general, but close race for Senate control, they might crack their checkbooks open. Now, the race is winnable. That's not an issue. I don't care what you think about him. Mathematically, the race is winnable. And everyone's like, well, Cornyn would have been better. Do you realize Cornyn was pulling the same as Paxton was, with maybe like 0.5% of a difference? Come on. That's what operatives in Austin are telling you, because they're butthurt. Just quit it. I mean, Cornyn's It's weird because Cornyn has some built-in a lot of built-in establishment support. So here's kind of part of the thing that explains it. Cornyn's voters aren't necessarily the most hardcore Trump voters. One of the reasons we know this is back in, is it 2020? It's 2020. Cornyn got more votes in Texas than Trump did. I've said that before and people didn't believe me. And then I wrote a piece on it and linked it. And they were like, oh my gosh, it's true. Now, that's because we had split ticket voting, et cetera, at the time, meaning you didn't have to vote for top of ticket. You could still vote down ballot. And those down ballot races actually didn't suffer. That was, I think people were upset over immigration, et cetera, et cetera. There was a lot of weirdness, a lot of weird feelings. Some people were mad over COVID because that was right during all the COVID stuff. But bottom line is that Cornyn ended up getting more votes than him. Cornyn's base is not the same as Trump's base. They're two totally different groups of people. So let's establish that. And the primary, you had the establishment that spent millions of dollars to lose the race. And I think it was one of the most irresponsible, honestly, I think it was one of the most irresponsible races that I've ever seen run because they spent so much money. And ideally, when you lose a primary, you need to go out and say, I endorse the guy in the general. And that didn't happen here. We don't have any of that goodwill effort, which is nuts because it's too close. I mean, I don't think people realize this race has also been classified as now leans D. Now, that's just Nate Silver. But I'm going to look up, pull up my notes on this thing. That's just Nate Silver. But still, it's very close, especially when you look at RCP average. It's very close. Now, they look right now, they have Tallarico's margin of error leading in some of the latest polling. And he's now starting to get some momentum. Now, you could say, Dana, we don't really believe polls. Sometimes they're really wrong. They were really, really wrong in Wisconsin. Not by a lot, but they were wrong. You know, in St. Louis with that, they actually weren't totally incorrect. Cori Bush was accurately shown as trailing behind Wesley Bell in those polls. I think sometimes it's a Rorschach test. You know, it just confirms whatever bias you already have, depending on which way it goes, right? It's not entirely wrong here, but it could go 50-50. The bottom line is the ad buys are what tells you a lot. And Tallarico's the ad buys, meaning the campaign's purchase of airtime for commercials on television and on radio, and then everything digital. He's got lots of stuff out there digitally, lots of stuff in print. That's an important thing. And he's also out there doing a lot of fundraising. He's starting to increase in terms of enthusiasm. There was a survey. Kalshi did a survey. They were looking at 56. They're also predicting that Tallarico has a 56% chance at winning compared to 44. Now, before all of the bad blood happened, it was a lot closer. And it doesn't help that you have establishment toadies out there doing everything that they can to close that gap between Tallarico and Paxton so they can turn around and say, oh, well, look, you should have chosen a stronger candidate. Well, it wouldn't have been harder, and you wouldn't need to switch out your candidate if you didn't stop working against the candidate that won a free and fair election to begin with. That's the big thing. We're past niceties for this. I'm going to be very, very stark with you. I believe that winning is a virtue. I want to win. Anybody who is an obstacle in my path is a problem and is an enemy. This is black and white, guys. I don't want to lose the Senate. I want to win. I do not want to have as my senator a trans-loving, blasphemous dude who preaches that Jesus loves abortion, wants to raise my taxes, take my guns, and help spread Islamism throughout the Republic of Texas. No, that is what you are getting if a James Tallarico wins. So anything done in the effort to stunt the momentum of Paxton's campaign is an effort done for Tallarico's campaign. Not participating is a choice with an action associated. So ain't nobody getting out of this unscathed. Now, there were some people that were so mad yesterday because I just threw it down yesterday about this. I'm like, here's the lay of the land. And I know I got to be careful with that word. People that I know who liked Cornyn and they're just so mad over Paxton. They're like, oh, I don't know. Paxton's, you know, he's corrupt. He was an adulterer, all this stuff. I'm not going to get, look, I'm going to put it like this. He was actually cleared. They tried to impeach him. That didn't work. He didn't, wasn't criminally charged. He was exonerated. Move past it. That's number one. Number two, I don't disagree with you about anybody's personal life. Are you marrying him? Are you marrying the guy? I'm curious. I feel like some people are confused. Are you casting a vote so that you can have someone that votes like you? Or are you casting a vote for him to put a ring on your finger? Because they're two different things. They are separated. You're being psyoped into thinking that it's not. That's a Democrat way to suppress your vote. They're trying to suppress your vote by weaponizing your own values against you. You need to be smarter than they are, and you need to own them. I'm not voting for a husband. I am not voting for a pastor. I am not voting for a priest. I am voting for a vehicle that is going to drive my vote across the finish line. That is what I want. I want a vehicle, a vessel that will carry my will in D.C. and vote the way that I want. He's supported the issues that I've wanted to support. He's done everything as AG that I wanted an AG to do. I have no reason to believe that his votes would be anything dissimilar. You want to talk about somebody who's a rubber stamp for the people? There you go. But I don't like what happened with his marriage. Are you going to marry him? No. I'll tell you this. And this is very, look, I know Paxton. I know him personally. I don't have any issue with the guy. I mean, his, you know, we're not, like I said, we're not BFFs, but I know him. This whole effort to get you to try to loop your vote into affirming something personal is a Democrat way of talking you into suppressing your vote, is the realness of it. And with somebody like Paxton, let me tell you this. Everybody has a currency. This is true. I have a currency. Kane has a currency. You listening have currencies. Everybody has a currency. Paxton has ambition, and he wants to represent Texas voters, and he has an ambition to be in public office. And his currency is winning these races and securing these wins so that this he has the support of the people. That's a currency for him. Trade on that currency. You can always count and predict people's behavior on their currency. If ambition is their currency, then you know they're going to actually do a damn good job. If ambition is their currency, Trump's currency is public adoration. He likes it when people like him. He wants to be liked. That's not a bad thing. Everybody's got a currency. You can predict their behavior by their currency. So that's why a lot of people, they flatter him. They pay him compliments. That carries value with him, right? That carries a lot of value with him. My currency is loyalty. So if you're disloyal, you're dead to me on any issue, right? Voting, on government issues, on representing me in D.C., my issue is loyalty to the voter. How loyal are you to the voter's message? How loyal are you to the voter's will? How loyal are you to where we stand on the Second Amendment? How loyal are you to where to what we believe on taxation? How loyal are you on what we believe regarding women's sports? How loyal are you to the people you represent over the Islamification of America? He's been pretty legit on that. Correct me if I'm wrong, Kane. He's been pretty consistent.
5: Definitely consistent.
0: Yeah. So that's his currency. I can predict his behavior on his currency. You can count on his currency. I'll tell you this. I don't care about all this petty infighting. All these people that wanted a purity contest, they wanted to establish a purity standard of measure. You had your chance before the primary. People can get mad at me all they want to. I don't care. I've been dealing with this kind of stuff for 20 years now. The time for purity was before the primary. If you were not out there encouraging other candidates to run, if you were not out there phone banking, if you were not out there canvassing, if you were not donating time or money or sourcing donors, then you failed your own litmus test. Don't tell me that you don't have the time. I homeschooled two kids, both of whom graduated with honors and got scholarships, and offers from everywhere. We built a business and I built a radio show and I still did all of this. So do not tell me that you don't have the time. I didn't have a nanny. I didn't have a staff. I didn't have any of it. I'm not superhuman. I'm just dedicated to the cause of liberty. You can do it too. Don't think that you don't have it within you to do it. You are as equally equipped as well. The time for purity is before the primary. After that, you play the cards you have. And if you're not, then you're folding. And that's weak. And it's a betrayal of American values that we espouse as constitutionalists. This is a winnable race. All these big money GOP donors need to get off their asses and make a decision. Because I guarantee you, if they're in action, results, and us having somebody like James Tallarico, dear God in heaven, my rage will be limitless. I'll make sure to show up and cause a scene at every one of their events in the future. I'm not even kidding. If I have to be represented by this guy, dear heavens, and you should be enraged. Where's the GOP in this race? Where are they with the ad buys? Where are they with any of this? They're leaving you to hang. And if you think that this is just one race, I promise you, so goes Texas, so goes the country, people. And you will lose this entire republic. We got headlines coming up. 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
9: 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Lane closures, sudden stops, detours you never saw coming. 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
9: Apparently on the betting markets, you can wager on natural disasters like fires that have occurred in Spokane. We'll get into what's being done about it today at 3 on the Jason Rantz Show.
12: And now, all of the news you would probably miss. It's time for Dana's Quick Five.
0: So two people were arrested after 12 pounds of meth were found in a suitcase on a Greyhound bus in Amarillo, Texas. 12 pounds of methamphetamine, and then there was a whole other bunch of drugs in another suitcase aboard a Greyhound bus, according to a federal criminal complaint. John Trey Cleveland and Jaleesia Buckley are charged with possession with intent to distribute 500 grams or more of methamphetamine, and it was a regular, you know, drug interdiction operation, and a dog alerted to the silver bus. And the roller suitcase that was in it, they hadn't closed the compartment yet. So the dog alerted, and that's how that happened. So don't put your drugs on a Greyhound bus. Let's see. ICE is planning to give officers electric shock gloves. Everyone is, like, freaking out over it. Okay, can we use the cattle prod then? They're saying, no, it's going to be misused. How? How is it going to be misused? Yeah, it's like, yeah, exactly. So you want bullets then, and not these people are going to complain over anything. An object marked radioactive washed ashore at a beach, a Broadkill beach, according to WBOC. It looks like a pill organizer, but, you know, it said it had the word radioactive on it. They're investigating what the object is after everybody handled it. They have all these pictures of them holding it in their hands. 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
0: Welcome back to the program. Dana Lash with you. And we are at the bottom of this third hour. How many people have tried to go out and get a suppressor? The one place that I tried first

to last long. As you know, there was this NFA challenge as it related to a court challenge as it related to the NFA, rather. And there's a lot, now people are asking, because the injunction took effect, and now people are asking for clarification. So a lot of things change. What ended up happening is that you have a certain form that you have to fill out, not just your 4473, if you're buying things that are considered NFA items, items that have fallen to the National Firearms Act, which is an unconstitutional piece of garbage, but that's another discussion because I have other things to talk about this segment. So basically, the federal court ruled, what happened is they took the tax on suppressors, they zeroed it down to nil, and a federal court made the determination that because the tax is gone, that the demand for registration is no longer constitutional, and as a result, it's the NFA is inapplicable in that regard. So the ATF kind of got hit in the gut with that, right? And they're trying to figure out that it's trying to figure out how to make it gone for good, because the NFA registration is for short-barreled rifles, you know, SBRs, SBS, the suppressors, all of that, to make sure that it stays permanent, right? Because that's, and that's short-barreled rifles, short-barreled shotguns, all of it. And the courts, you know, the decision on that, I mean, the effect, it already went into effect. I know people have already, I think Palmetto Armory was saying that they had people, that they were selling, I'm trying to look, some were selling, but a lot of FFLs, a lot of retailers are not, I think they're a little worried, because the ATF is so punitive. I mean, they're politically punitive. I mean, you know how many times that they've, I mean, they pull FFLs for like nothing. They pull the licensees from these federal firearms licensees. They pull these so easily. If you have error on paperwork, something stupid, they've always, especially under Biden and Harris, they were really looking for ways to go and punish these retailers. So there's a lot of confusion because, you know, with the tax stamp out, because it's the tax is gone, so the registration is unconstitutional without the presence of a tax. So they have they had a temporary stay in the court ruling that expired Wednesday. So yesterday was the brand new world, at least in the Little Mermaid variety, right? It's a whole new world. So some people are covered, some people aren't. Some gun stores are covered, some individuals are. I think the best thing at this point is, before you go, call your retailer and ask. And then you have groups that have an exemption because they're affiliated with the plaintiff, and that's the whole other thing. I thought this was funny because an attorney that wrote this piece that I was reading, and he had said that, quote, you should start with the most misunderstood point. Yes, 15 states were plaintiffs. No, you were not conferred special boy status for living in one of those states. State plaintiff status protects the state government. It does not protect the residents of that state. A Texan is not covered because he lives in Texas. He's covered because he's a member of one of the plaintiff orgs or not at all. Thus, if you are not a member of one of the plaintiff orgs, then no need to read further. Nothing changes for you yet. The NFA, by the way, this did not remove the NFA. That's not, it's not deregulating everything. It's all an ad, it's a complication in federal law. I think that's the best way to put it. Because parts of the Gun Control Act were not touched by this decision. Therefore, it's still technically, and this is what one of our retailer friends was telling us, technically it can be argued that they can still be restricted from delivering said suppressor without federal authorization. But other ones are like, nah, it says what it says. Let's rock and roll. If I can buy, I'm totally going to. And then I'll, maybe I won't. Maybe I won't say anything. Maybe there'll just be signs. Right? So what it means is that you can buy a suppressor like an ordinary firearm. You go in, you just fill out your 4473, you run your background check, and you walk in and walk out. That's it. You don't have to fill out the Form 4 is what it is. You don't have to give your fingerprint. You don't have to have law enforcement notification. You don't have to go in and have a notification with NFA registration. You don't have to sit here and wait for ATF to approve it. You don't have to go through all of those steps. But we'll see. I mean, I hope this is made permanent. I hope this is made permanent. I would like for it to be made permanent, but I am actually going to check out another retailer friend of mine, because if anybody would be not so serious about what some are, some of the more cautious are saying is a technicality, it would be this retailer friend. Who's a great, but a lot of them, they're worried about losing their licenses. And that's like their livelihood. That's their business, because the ATF has been so politically punitive with us.
right?

0: So, like, if you're, you know, in the groups that were involved, GOA and others, and especially in this, you know, state of Texas, et cetera, which is kind of like ground zero for it, you know, the Palmetto Armory, others, then yeah. But again, those retailers, they're a little worried. So this is definitely something to keep an eye on. I'm going to have a separate piece at some point coming out about this. I also wanted to get into, going from that, can we go into a, really quick, this is something that I'm going to be writing about. I'm actually working on a piece right now about the post-liberalism issue. So the reason this is coming up and a lot of people are talking about it is because the vice president has used the term post-liberal to describe his views. And I think that this is the closest that we've gotten to a description about a faction of the right that does believe in kind of a quasi-Bush-esque use of government to achieve a quote-unquote common good, and they call it post-liberalism, and that's really what it is. Now, if you're, Vance has said verbatim himself, he's called himself a post-liberal in a number of speeches and in a number of media appearances, he's talked about it. And if you don't know what core liberalism or post-liberalism is, it's another fancy word just to describe, and I'm being honest, I would say a more big government Republican. I won't say moderate Republican, because moderate Republican projects moderation even on social views. And I don't believe that post-liberals hold social view or moderate positions on social views. However, the moderation comes in with their use of government to achieve what they believe is the best interest of the common good, which is a phrase that I don't like, but they've been using it. A lot of big post-liberals, people in the post-liberal movement have been using it because that's kind of a Marxist phrase. I don't like it. It's an authoritarian phrase, right? The common good. Who defines common? Who defines good? Who's the arbiter of this? But with post-liberalism, you are looking at a friend of mine. I don't like this term because I think it's an oxymoron. One of my friends said that it is big government conservatism. And I think that those are two terms that are completely at odds with each other, which is why I'm like, I reject it. The trend for the GOP since the early aughts has been towards small government, right? It favors state power over federal power. It favors state power to counter monopolies and state to regulate industry, not coming down from the federal. It looks at that's post-liberalism. Post-liberalism looks at the quote-unquote common good over individual choice, right? They argue that, well, there's maybe a little too much individual freedom, right? Maybe the state should guide citizens towards a moral, maybe more religious life, maybe making better decisions. Remember this? There was this movement, remember, on the right where they wanted to incentivize people having kids like they did in Hungary, remember, with Viktor Orban. But as I said, in that case, that backfired horribly with Hungary, and they ended up having, it ended up being a failure, and it didn't increase their birth rate at all. In fact, it fell below what the previous low was. So that's one of the things that has popped up, the Trump accounts. That is a post-liberal idea, because you're taking taxpayer dollars and using it from the Treasury and seeding these accounts that not even illegal immigrants are exempt from. I would even say that that's a moderate Republican idea because of that immigration component and the anchor baby inclusion component. But that is, it's about using government to achieve what the individual refuses to do at the state level. That is, I think, in a nutshell, post-liberalism. And they're conservative on social issues. It's just they believe in using the apparatus of government, and they think that it's different because they use it, and their position alone renders the usage of big government more virtuous or right. And it doesn't. It's like the One Ring. Absolute power corrupts absolutely. You will be corrupted. There's never been an instance in history, in American history or worldwide, where this has not happened. So that's why I'm a little, that interview that we started the program with, that was a post-liberal explanation of how to address the rising interest in not just socialism, but authoritarianism. And it was a post-liberal response to that. Like, it's the government's responsibility somehow to solve the problem that we were put in by the same amount of big government. You see how it doesn't work? Like, we're in this position because of big government. You can't use more government to extricate us from a situation in which we find ourselves because of said big government. It's like fighting fire with fire. You just get more fire. Doesn't make any sense. So that's where Vance is on a lot of this stuff, you know, and a lot of these things have come out. The whole burrito dispute, that sort of really highlighted a lot of the post-liberalism in the right coalition. But that's it very much difference. It differs from being a conservative constitutionalist, because constitutional conservatism relies on, you know, free markets and strictly limited government, things like that. And the post-liberals have been arguing something very, very different entirely. And Vance himself, he's got a lot of, you know, he's got a lot of positions that I would say he looked that lean post-liberal, right? He, like, for instance, he likes FTC interventions, and he, I think, is a little bit more comfortable with tariffs than maybe most constitutional conservatives are. He really views a clear role for the government in terms of economic regulation and in dealing with business. Like, he also likes using that governmental power to help support families instead of the constitutionalist conservative position of it's been too much government that has actually been a detriment to the support of families. And so that's kind of that's the big pull on the right now. Like, which way are we going to go? Is it going to be towards that constitutional conservatism, which has actually never been full? It's never been practiced in the Republican Party. We've always been on the periphery. Or are we going to return to the 90s and early aughts era of the Bush type of Republicanism, which views they're the same as conservative constitutionalists on social issues, but they view the government as a tool through which to achieve these objectives because they think it's going to take too long or they don't trust their fellow man to do it at the state level. But see, my argument to that is the beauty and the curse of liberty sometimes, right? You have the freedom to be able to attend to the business of your government, sometimes too much freedom to attend to the business of your government. But that's it. You have to attend to the business of your government because you would rather have too much to deal with than too little, to abridge what Jefferson says or what Jefferson said historically. It's the double-edged sword of freedom, because that it's not a guarantee of happiness. It's not a guarantee of consistency. It's not a guarantee of success or prosperity. It is the guarantee of the opportunity to pursue it. It is the guarantee of the opportunity to make it happen. And a lot of people, when push comes to shove, that say they're conservative, don't agree with that. In fact, they're probably the majority. They want a safety net. They want a little something. That's why they argue, well, a little bit of government is okay to use. Now, please note that this is entirely different, both of these positions, from the libertarian position. And I would even say what we call the capital L libertarian position. You have lowercase l and capital L. And then you get into, you know, the anarcho-conservative and all that kind of stuff, anarcho-libertarian and all. It's very different positions. So that is the post-liberalism. It's some people call it new right populism. Please remember that populism is not a set of beliefs. It is a tactic of messaging, which is why it exists on both the left and the right. So that is post-liberalism. You are going to see this debate regularly now, because this debate is going to shape 2028. It's going to come into sharper focus after midterms, but 2028 is going to be all about post-liberalism. And we're going to continue talking about it. We've got more to come as we roll towards Today in Stupidity. Our partners that help bring you the program, it is our friends that are over at Webroot, because so much is done digitally. Your kids' grades, their class schedules online, right? 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
0: Kane, am I robbing you if I say, can we play this video?
11: No, not at all.
0: Okay, this guy, I know it's a Chinese business, but this guy on Instagram decided to make an ad for his signs based on the freaks online. Watch.
12: Hello.
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14: Hey friends, today we're talking about something super cool called pronoun.
12: Not interested, sir. Anyways, here's how to tell if your sign is cheap.
15: Like, I'm a trans man and I'm gay and I have...
12: So you're straight. Anyways, watch me put it down like this. The design is very human.
16: So I got sir today at the pharmacy and
12: sir, here's how to tell if your LED sign is cheap, sir.
17: You're a fake ally, you're a fake liberal, you're a hypocrite, and I feel sorry for your trans friends. I feel sorry for your trans friends.
12: I don't have any trans friends. Anyways, here's how to tell if your LED sign is cheap.
18: Little one asked me, mommy, what's a girl? Mommy, what's a boy? What makes somebody a girl? What makes somebody a boy? Baby, I'm a they, them. I have no idea.
12: If you have a penis, you're a boy. Anyways, here's how to tell your sign.
0: I just now suddenly want a sign. Here's how to tell your... sir. Sir. Here's how to tell your sign is cheap. Sir. I man alive. We got to start doing this. Yeah. I need a product to make so I can, like, sell my product and just, like... Now, here's how to tell your sign is cheap. That's hysterical. Okay, today's stupidity, Kane.
11: All right, let's do low-T Talafrico. This is cut 7. So James Talafrico here is claiming that, well, he's actually avoiding it because the voter fraud accusation that he was accused of, he was challenged with this with a question. Listen to what he says.
19: A recent report from ProPublica came out saying that you had voted in 5 elections using your parents' address. Can you talk about that?
20: Yeah, this is Ken Paxton's playbook. Division and distraction. Dodge.
0: Well, wait a minute, but did you? How was that Ken Paxton's playbook? Did you or did you not?
11: Like, yes or no question, wasn't
0: yeah.
11: it?
0: Yeah, I mean, that's just Ken Paxton's playbook. Well, did you vote at your parents' address using their address? It's just Ken Paxton's playbook. Like, but did you? His. You can't say that every time, dude. That does it for us this week, guys. Thank you for tuning in. I hope you have a great weekend. Find the podcast if you missed anything earlier. YouTube, Facebook, like and subscribe. Substack, Chapter and Verse. I'll be back with you Monday. God bless.
7: 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Lane closures, sudden stops, detours you never saw coming. 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
1: important step toward justice. I'm Lisa Brady, Fox News. That's how the family of Brian Thompson describes what happened today in Manhattan federal court, where Luigi Mangione pleaded guilty to federal stalking charges, admitting he killed the UnitedHealthcare executive traveling to New York City to target him.
2: He shot Thompson twice at close range. The second shot came as Mr. Thompson turned and faced the defendant. The defendant did this as everyday New Yorkers walked nearby.
1: U.S. Attorney James McDonald says federal prosecutors will seek the maximum penalty, life in prison without parole, and that no grievance justifies murder. Defense attorney Karen Agnifilo says Mangione felt the healthcare system destroyed his life after years of back pain, also criticizing simultaneous prosecutions.
5: Despite this being a single isolated event, Mr. Mangione has been unfairly treated since the outset in every way and has successfully fought off terrorism charges and the death penalty.
1: The defense will seek dismissal of a state murder charge, arguing double jeopardy under New York law. President Trump is set to speak at a police academy on New York's Long Island, highlighting falling crime rates, earlier taking questions from reporters and downplaying concerns about longer than usual deployments for U.S. warships.
23: The USS Abraham Lincoln will soon be relieved amid growing concerns from some Navy families and lawmakers about morale on the warship.
24: That ship is moving right now, or very shortly, and it's being replaced with another very similar ship.
23: The Lincoln has been at sea for 9 months, first deployed in the Pacific before sailing to the Middle East ahead of the war with Iran. Asked if he's worried about the length of deployments, President Trump told reporters,
24: No. Not nearly long enough.
23: Pentagon officials have characterized some reporting about conditions aboard the Lincoln as misrepresented.
1: Fox's Jared Halpern at the White House. 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

0: from the heart of our nation's capital, Washington, D.C. Backed by the trusted voices of Team Fox. A clear, fresh voice cutting through the noise to tell the truth. It's the Guy Benson Show. Filling in for Guy Benson, here's Tom Shalhoub.
1: Welcome. Welcome to the Guy Benson Show. I'm Tom Shalhoub, filling in for Guy Benson. And I am excited to talk to you today and to really get my entire week of political thought out of my head and onto the airwaves. It's a tremendous privilege to be able to do this because, I mean, just think about it. There's people out there, people want to talk politics all the time. It's driving everybody crazy. And when I say politics, I mean not just the elections, but the issues of the day. The economy, our place in the world, the wars, social issues, everything, okay? Everybody wants to get their 2 cents in. They're arguing with their neighbors. They're talking about it over the dinner table. They're in message boards or, you know, what do you call it? People who leave comments, blog commenters. I look at the blog commenters and I think, God bless them. But that's what I'd be doing if I didn't have access to the airwaves like this. I'd be leaving messages on blogs. I'd be making Facebook. I don't do any of that. I don't argue with people on social media. I don't leave messages on a YouTube video because I have you, the listeners. I mean, this isn't my show. I'm in for Guy Benson, but I get to do Gutfeld. I get to fill in. I'm on Outnumbered. I get to be part of this Fox News mediaverse. And so I've been thinking all week about the arguments that have been happening in my feed, in my world. There's been a big argument about burritos happening online. I mean, it's hard to follow. One of the guys from the Babylon Bee talked about, somebody said how expensive a burrito was. And then the guy from the Babylon Bee started making fun of him. And then, Ben Shapiro got involved and he said, you got to learn how to make a burrito. You don't go out and spend $20 at the airport burrito place. You got to make it fresh from ingredients at home. Learn how to budget for your family. And then someone comes in and says, how dare you? Matt Walsh disagrees with essentially these guys are kind of like, they work at the same company. Matt Walsh comes in, don't be pompous, you know? If you're rich, don't tell people that the things are more affordable than you say they are. Everyone's arguing over this burrito thing. And what they're talking about is cost of living. What they're talking about is affordability. Republicans, because everybody in my feed, and not everyone in my feed, but I'm hearing right-wing guys yelling at each other over affordability. Now, what is that word, affordability? That's a buzzword of the DSA, right? They see this affordability crisis. Young people can't afford a home. You'll never be able to move into a home. Look at how hard it is to get a mortgage. Look at your prospects for getting approved for a loan. They're almost non-existent. You'll never live in your own property. You'll never own anything. We might as well just give in to socialism where they say you will own nothing and you'll be happy. They're starting to buy it. So I'm thinking, how did we get to this point? Because I say it all the time. You know, we almost deserve it. We elected this guy, Zohran Mamdani. And, all over the country, people are running these socialists, people who are saying that they hate the 4th of July. They hate the red, white, and blue. They can't stand Thanksgiving. How did these people ever get elected? I was joking about it the other day on Gutfeld. I was saying, can you imagine if I went to the Middle East? Not that they have elections over there, but if I went, pick a Middle Eastern country, and I walked over there and set up shop, and the first thing I do is run for office and tell everybody what a lousy country they have and how much I hate Ramadan. And, what's wrong with this country? I mean, they don't have elections in most of these countries, but if they did, I wouldn't get elected. In fact, they'd probably throw me in jail. They have a lot of gall, these people, coming over to our country and saying, oh, I'm going to run things now. And by the way, everything you've ever done is lousy and all your traditions stink. So how are they winning elections, these people? Well, it's because a little bit because of TikTok. People watching videos about affordability. People watching videos about, oh, socialism isn't really what you think it is. I saw somebody the other day, a social media video, and they were saying, progressivism isn't a dirty word. It just means progress. Now, if I were like 19, I might look at that and say, oh, yeah, that makes sense. I mean, it's meaningless. Progressivism's just the word. It's just a marketing word that they use. So to say that, you know, progressivism, of course, it's right there in the word. It means progress. It's like saying socialism. It just means, you know, you want to be social, right? No. Young people do not have a good idea about what makes this world work because we haven't told them. When I was growing up, we were always arguing about economics. I remember Reaganomics. People said it's dangerous, and I kind of fell for it. I was a young liberal thinker in my high school in the 1980s, and I remember thinking, yeah, Reagan's bad. He wants the rich to get richer and the poor to get poorer. But I didn't understand until I started reading on economics. There were prominent thinkers in college. It wasn't just left-wing socialists. There were economics professors. We talked about these things. By the time we were young adults, we understood that we understood about free market economics. And I don't know if young people understand these things. I want to play for you some sound here. These are two thinkers in our society from either end of, I guess you would call the establishment, Rahm Emanuel and J.D. Vance. And they are waking up to the fact that you can't dismiss the DSA. You can't dismiss the idea that socialism is winning elections. And they both are basically saying, beware. Rahm Emanuel telling his people, hey, guys, don't write this off. Don't just call them names and say, oh, you know, Hong just lost her election because she said, largely because she said she hated Thanksgiving. That really brought her down. But Rahm Emanuel will say, hey, don't laugh about this. Let's play clip 21.
2: You know, last weekend in Chicago, the DSA held their convention. You're not Democrats. You're a separate party. I'll see you in November. You're literally beating Democrats. Forget about it. Not interested in it. I am not into turning a blue district midnight blue. It doesn't do anything for a minimum wage. It doesn't do anything for universal pre-K. It doesn't do anything to give 10 million children who didn't have health care. So I'm not impressed. You are a separate party. You're the Democratic Socialists of America. I'll see you in November on the ballot. You had a party convention. You are not a Democrat.
1: Okay, so he's talking about all the buzzwords that the mainstream Democrats are talking about, but that's not what turns people on. Talking about health care, talking about, schools, education. He's talking about a playbook from the past. He's a Bill Clinton guy. He's an Obama guy, okay? And Obama was a real leftist. I always, was talking about this. You know, Obama, I think he likes what's going on. But the traditional Democrats and the Clinton wing of the party that Rahm Emanuel came from, this has snuck up on them. Now let's go to the other side. J.D. Vance. He says, hey guys, if you think you're going to laugh these guys off and call them commies, which we're doing, but he says, that's not all you can do. You can't just say, look, this guy's a socialist. Oh, he's a red. Because that doesn't work anymore because young people are like, all right, let's give it a shot. J.D. Vance, cut number 23.
3: Our response to that can't be just to ignore the economic concerns that I think are feeding this rising interest in socialism. And I guess I would say to that young person that you as an American citizen deserve to have a good life in this country, and you deserve to have a government that is making it easier for you to start a family, for you to afford to get a good education, for you to have a good job, for you to afford a home.
1: Okay, so that's J.D. Vance saying you can't just write it off. Back to the burrito argument. Matt Walsh was saying, hey, he was agreeing with J.D. Vance essentially by saying don't laugh it off and say, you know, buy your own beans in bulk and make your burritos and tacos at home with your family, save money. You know, somebody said, some prominent conservative was online saying, hey, I'll think of it. Who's the guy with the eye patch that he lost his election? Dan Crenshaw said, eat ramen like I did. He was dismissing people. This is what J.D. Vance was saying. Don't dismiss people. This is what Matt Walsh was saying to his own colleague, Ben Shapiro. Don't give that same argument. It's right. You know, supply side economics, it's real. But you can't just say to people, trust in the market. You can say that if you're in a lecture hall. You can say that if you basically want to win an argument, you know, at a kind of a TPUSA rally or something like that. But we're talking about elections. If you want to win elections, you're going to have answers to what some of these people are saying. Let's play the other J.D. Vance clip. This is clip number 25, J.D. Vance.
3: My warning to my fellow Republicans, Will, would be if we don't get this right, don't blame young people for being sympathetic to socialism. We've got to blame ourselves. And I think what is so unique and refreshing about Donald Trump's economic policies is that it's not the same old economic, you know, ideas that you would have heard 30, 40 years ago. He's talking about rebuilding our industrial base, rebuilding the heartland, making our streets safer, making it possible for young people to afford to buy a home. This is how you stop socialism. You don't stop socialism by throwing slogans at people about the free market. As much as I love the free market, you stop socialism by making people's lives better.
1: Aha. So this is interesting for J.D. Vance because he's bringing it back to Trump now. And he's saying, this is what Trump is doing right. He's saying, we got to rebuild our economy. We've got to rebuild our industrial base. Now, what does he mean by that? These are Trump policies that are in opposition to old school Republican. Trump's tariff policies, the policies that fall under the umbrella that J.D. Vance was talking about, the rebuilding the industrial base, that's what used to be called protectionism. And the free market people and the Reaganomics people, the trickle-down economics people, they didn't like that. So Trump has changed the conversation for people on the right. And J.D. Vance is saying, why is that important? Not just important because he's saying it's sound policy. He's saying you got to give people answers. You cannot fall back and say, trust me, the market's going to provide everything you need. Trust me, companies are what was the thing that Mitt Romney said? Companies are people too. I mean, at the time, I defended Mitt Romney because he's essentially right. And the free market is the answer. Capitalism is the answer, not socialism. But Trump and Vance are smart enough to realize the people want interventionist government. That is what younger people want. Even though Reagan said government is the problem, that's a paraphrasing of what he said. But, you know, when it comes to getting things done, government is the problem. You can't just say that anymore if you want to win elections. Do you agree? I mean, it's time that Republicans learn that lesson. And I haven't moved to the left at all. I'm saying that this is essentially a messaging issue and the old message isn't working. Okay, we'll think about it. We have a lot more. We're talking about the economy. While we have Kim Strassel from the Wall Street Journal coming up. We have Karl Rove, who's always interesting, whether we agree or not, right? This is Tom Shalhoub in for Guy Benson on The Guy Benson Show.
0: Filling in for Guy Benson, it's Tom Shalhoub.
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0: Tom Shalhoub back as guest host of the Guy Benson Show. And we're talking about the subject we talk about all the time here lately, the DSA, Democratic Socialists of America, the whole idea of democratic socialism. How did it creep in? How did it become mainstream? And it is mainstream. I know that it's essentially fringe in American politics, but it's now mainstream in the culture. They're winning elections. People are debating their ideas. And people on the right haven't been able to articulate they haven't been able to hit them with a good response other than, do you see what these people are doing? Do you see what these goofy people are doing with these socialist ideas that were disproven so long ago? And they're right. They were disproven. But you can't just stomp your feet and say, these people are crazy. They hate Thanksgiving. That worked in that election in Wisconsin because she wasn't a very good candidate. But they're getting wise at how to deal with this stuff. You know, Mamdani didn't just get elected. He seems to be doing well at messaging his own administration. I know. I have two daughters. One of them can vote already. The other one's going to be able to vote in about a year. They're watching these TikTok videos. They're saying, well, what? I heard Mamdani cleaned up the subways. Mamdani didn't clean up the subways, but somebody on TikTok found a clean subway car and they said, look what Mamdani did to the subway. They're all over the place on social media. Mamdani's smiling. He's cutting ribbons with a pair of scissors. He's filling in potholes and he's there with a shovel and a smile. So he's doing pretty well on messaging. And what have Republicans done? I mean, again, I can't say it enough that I agree with them. Socialism is a nightmare. I don't want to have to explain it, but I have to. The two examples I gave you, Rahm Emanuel, he's saying, what happened to my party? I want them out. Again, you can't just say that, Rahm Emanuel. Not if they beat you at the ballot box. And J.D. Vance, I thought, had a little bit better of an answer than Rahm Emanuel. He said, we've got to show them the economic progress that the president has made. We've got to say we can stand up for them. Essentially, it is something that I and other traditional conservatives are uncomfortable with, and that is a robust government saying, we have the answers. It's something Trump has always been good at. And you know, almost to my annoyance, Trump is the guy who says, only I can fix it. He likes putting his personality out there and saying, I am going to fix with a robust government, I am going to fix your problems. Republicans didn't used to like that. We used to say, hands off. But we're in a new era, and we have to learn how to deal with it. Just my thoughts. Tom Shalhoub in for Guy Benson, The Guy Benson Show.
1: Apparently on the betting markets, you can wager on natural disasters like fires that have occurred in Spokane. 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

0: Filling in for Guy Benson, it's Tom Shalhoub.
1: Welcome back. It is Tom Shalhoub filling in for Guy Benson on The Guy Benson Show. Joining me now, Fox News contributor Kim Strassel, also a member of the editorial board for The Wall Street Journal. She also writes the All Things with Kim Strassel newsletter. She joins us from Alaska. Kim, welcome to The Guy Benson Show.
2: Hi, Tom. It's great.

0: local city councilman that has this saying, woke one was crazy.
1: Okay. So, Kim, she's trying to laugh it off. She said she's moved beyond those things. And so she just is calling for a reset, and she wants to kind of laugh it off.
2: Yeah, you know, it was the laugh that really got me. I mean, let's just all yuck it up about what happened back when we were in charge. And I think that was the thing that frustrated me the most is, first of all, there was nothing ever funny about woke one or woke two or woke three or any of the wokes. You know, let's think back even just to that time period that she mentioned. You know, this is when people were losing their jobs for saying the wrong thing about COVID or for being on the wrong side of the hashtag Me Too movement or for not getting in line with the DEI. It was when everyone was being branded Nazis and fascists and bigots for wanting to secure the border or refusing to say that, hey, men can't get pregnant. And by the way, this was also the period when we had all those progressive prosecutors letting people out onto the street, like obvious felons who are creating crimes and killing people. Like, none of that is particularly funny. I would even argue with whether or not it's appropriate to call this woke, because we kind of make that sound as though it's dismissive, like a sort of funny thing these days, or even crazy, because that suggests something that's like a momentary inability to think. These people knew exactly what they were doing.
1: Let's talk about what woke is, because we use the word sometimes, and sometimes if I'm getting in kind of a debate with someone on the left here on Fox News, they'll say, oh, well, don't dismiss that word. You know, you don't even know the real meaning of woke and whatever. So in my impression is, because we all kind of have our words, woke was like awoke, like wake up to the racism, the sexism that's holding you back. That's the way I originally heard it. On the right, we had the red pill, we call it, because like in the Matrix, you took the red pill and you see reality and you see who's really in control. So I feel, tell me if you agree with me on this, that woke is the same, is like the red pill for the left, but they see the obstacle for them, for the woke people, is racism, sexism, and all of their favorite things. And the obstacles on the right, the red pillars, they see it as essentially being the deep state. So would you agree with that?
2: Yeah, I mean, I definitely think it became shorthand. And by the way, there was a time when the left didn't laugh about that word, right? It was good to be woke. And in fact, to not be woke was a sign that you were not with the program. You were not awake to society's real problems. I think what it has come to represent is that entire agenda, which was based on those premises, which is that everything is wrong with the world because we've been looking at it from the wrong direction. This is, I'm speaking here from the left, that this country is not a land of opportunity. It is a country of structural racism that's built into institutional racism. So all manners of programs must be undone and recreated. You're not awoke to the climate disaster that is coming, so we must have the Green New Deal. You're not awoke to the need to allow more Americans into the voting process, and again, that structural racism and the Jim Crow that exists, so we need to federalize elections. We need to radically transform universities. We need to give government a much bigger role in everyone's life to essentially tell them how to be woke. And that was what it meant at the time. And now it's come to be a pejorative, especially on the right. But I think it does signify what was this driving movement that began even before COVID and still animates the left at the moment.
1: Well, the interesting thing about AOC is she was kind of trying to laugh off woke one and embracing woke two, as if that woke two is essentially a more moderate version of woke, because it seems to be more extreme, because woke one was AOC getting elected, as from what I understand. And now woke two, you've got democratic socialists coming in to essentially

0: dismantle the Supreme Court and, you know, overhaul our entire economy.
1: Well, right. So just go out. And by the way, AOC declares herself a democratic socialist. Last I looked, she was actually officially a member of the Democratic Socialists of America. And that party came out with its own platform lately, which calls for abolishing entire segments of the Constitution, getting rid of checks and balances, so no more presidency and Supreme Court in the fashion that we have it now. And in fact, we'd also get rid of the Senate, and all branches of government would be under the thumb of one supreme kind of Soviet-style Congress, as it were. That also have called for a world without capitalism. And when we can go on in terms of this is a socialist platform. Okay. This is it's a version of sort of Trotskyite, thinking. And that is far more terrifying than even, though I can't believe I'm saying this, even the Green New Deal. And this is what they're now standing for. Now, interestingly, I think politicians that have a statewide or a national ambition, so El Said in Michigan, for instance, Francesca Hong, who tried to walk back some of this because she was trying to be the governor of all of Wisconsin, AOC, who may be thinking about the presidency, they're now distancing themselves from some of this because they know it doesn't fly with the broad American republic. But what concerns me a great deal is that they've got a model now. They're going to infiltrate the Democratic Party. They're going to go to bright blue districts. They're going to run in primaries, and more of these guys are going to get elected.
0: Yeah, and I played in, before you were on in the last segment, I played some sound from Rahm Emanuel. He basically said, that's not my party. The DSA is not the Democratic Party. And he said, you can run in your own elections. You're a separate party. I'll see you in November. You had your convention. You're not a Democrat. Okay, so that's Rahm Emanuel. He is a mainstream Democrat, essentially saying, you guys got to form your own party. Do you see that going that way? We have two philosophies on the right that are very different. There are two very different philosophies on the left. We have always been a two-party country. Do you think we could move to that kind of European style where there's, you know, four or five parties and, you know, they're all running and trying to do power sharing and everything else?
1: Well, I do think it's true that our system of government, the way it's set up with our electoral college, it isn't kind to third party and additional party runs.
0: Why? Why is that?
1: Well, it's just because it's very difficult in that system to ever get the electoral college votes that you need to sort of win. I mean, it can happen. Cause we've seen it obviously in the past with groups that have come along and had a decent showing. Most recently, Ross Perot and his independent bid. But it's hard to do. And Americans also have a mentality of two parties. And so that's why we often do have other people on party lines, even in presidential elections, Green Party candidates, for instance, who run. But or libertarian candidates. But Americans don't tend to view politics through that lens. I don't think that's going to change. But that's what I find so scary about what the DSA is doing. They know that, all right? So they're practicing this very old tactic, again, laid out by Trotsky. It's something called entryism. You go and you instead try to take over an existing party. And then that's how you get your way to higher office. And what's scary to me, Tom, is that, you know, Bernie Sanders, he's always been so proud. He won't run as a Democrat. He's actually been dismissive of Democrats. He's always been a Democratic socialist. And in Vermont, he runs as an independent on the independent line on the Vermont ballot. But recently, James Carville said the exact same thing Rahm Emanuel did. He said, you know, these people are not in my party. If Hassan Piker, the socialist provocateur, becomes influential, I'm out of this party. And Bernie Sanders said, if Mr. Carville doesn't want to be in my party, the party that I belong to, that Piker and El Said belongs to, he can start his own party. So that's the new ambition, is what Bernie Sanders and all these DSA candidates have realized is their ticket to taking over is to take over the current Democratic Party. Anybody who doesn't like it now has to get out.
0: Wow.
1: And what I don't see is enough Democrats pushing back to say, no, you don't get to come take over our party.
0: Well, the word you used was entryism. Is that your word, or is that something that's out there as a philosophy?
1: That's Trotsky's word. He laid that out as a way for socialists to become more dominant in politics.
0: And we use the examples. Rahm Emanuel speaking out against it. We've got James Carville saying, "You're not my party." You know who I haven't heard saying, "You're not my party"? Barack Obama. Would you describe Barack Obama as an entryist? Is he glad this DSA movement is happening? He just wanted to go a little slower, and they're a little more revolutionary.
1: Yeah, I don't really know. You know, Barack Obama, I find a fascinating creature. I think that there's no doubt that he is on the far left of the Democratic Party. What I also think about Barack Obama, and I give him some due, though, is that he also wants to see the Democratic Party succeed. He wants to win elections. And so that, I think, restrains him at times. But note he's been very quiet in a lot of these primaries just because he doesn't want to get his hands dirty. I think he's waiting to see where this goes.
0: Have you had a... have you heard an adequate response to some of this? I was playing clips in the first hour from J.D. Vance. Obviously, we've been hearing the president, criticizing some of these people, the DSA people that are running. But obviously, if you go on social media, Zohran and other Democratic socialists are getting the attention of young people. I don't know how that's going to transfer into votes or whether it's going to do turnout or whatever, but they seem to be okay with these guys. Have you heard a fair response from Republicans to actually answer them on their terms? You know, actually saying why socialism is bad.
1: So first of all, I want to make a quick point too about what you just said about young people and the socialists. Very interesting. If you look at the Wisconsin election in which Francesca Hong just lost, it's because older Democratic voters who came out in that primary solidly rejected her. And I think that that's a really interesting point, is that this is a young person phenomenon. And this is why, to your question, no, the Republicans have not given an adequate response. And the reason why is that they cannot go around and simply yell the word communist and socialist to younger Americans, because sadly, our younger Americans do not even understand what that means or get the historical threat that is related to those movements, right? They don't know how many tens of millions of Chinese people Mao Zedong killed, or how many tens of millions of Russians Stalin killed. Like, that's not a history that they are aware of. They're not aware of the fact that every single example that we have in history of socialism or communism being put into governing practice has resulted in autocratic rule. So what they're seeing is young politicians showing a lot of energy and promising to give them a lot of free stuff. So Republicans have got to do a better job of actually explaining what the problem is with what is being called for and what the risks are of it, and communicating with younger people in a way that they can understand.
0: Yeah, and it may be, I mean, they're going to have to obviously give them the history lessons, like you said, about Mao and Stalin, but it may actually take some bad news. You know, if Zohran ruins New York in the way that I think he's going to, then the proof is going to have to be right there, and they're going to have to see it for themselves, Kim.
1: Yeah, no, exactly. And, you know, just to the ignorance, I mean, Hassan Piker, who we were talking about, you know, he's got that kind of famous podcast where he talked about how Mao was one of the greatest leaders ever of the world. And then when he got some pushback, he goes, well, you know, there were some excesses.
0: Yeah, that's right.
1: It's just crazy.
0: So it's broken eggs we've heard about, Kim.
1: Yeah. Few broken eggs.
0: Kim Strassel, Fox News contributor, Wall Street Journal. Thanks so much for being here.
1: Thank you.
0: We'll be back. This is Tom Shalhoub in for Guy Benson.
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0: Salou in for Guy Benson on the Guy Benson Show. I'm watching the president now. He is speaking in Garden City, New York, for a bunch of police officers. He's really in his element. Let's go to the president now.
1: I love these stats. I love these. I hate reading these boring speeches, because, to be honest, so most of, isn't it nice to have a president that doesn't have to read a teleprompter? Teleprompters are easy. They're bored. You get a little bored with teleprompters. But here's a stat that they never write down, but I think it's one of the most. At this moment, right now, there are more people working in the United States of America than ever before. We've never had anyone. Not even close. Think of that stat, right? Think of that stat. And one other thing I have to say, you know, they keep talking about affordability. Affordability. You know, I walk in, I'm in office one day, and those fakers, look at all that press back there. Wow, fake news. But but they keep talking about affordability. When I got in, you remember the first news conference, it was one day, they started screaming, what about eggs? What about eggs? Eggs. I said, tell me about eggs. What's the problem? They're up 5 times higher than they were just a year ago. I said, I've just been here one day. And then they started screaming affordability. And, you know, I made the statement, but they always misread it and everything else. But I said, the Democrats saying that is a hoax, because they're the ones that caused the affordability problem. We're bringing the prices way down. Look at what's happening, coming way down. And after we finish defeating Iran, which is being very badly defeated, pretty soon I'll be declaring the Hormuz Strait a territory of the United States.
0: It's Tom Shalhoub in for Guy Benson on the Guy Benson Show. That was the president speaking in New York. We'll be back with the Honorable Karl Rove next.
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12: A confession in court. I'm Lisa Brady, Fox News. As the man charged with gunning down a healthcare executive changes his plea to guilty in a federal stalking case.
13: Luigi Mangione admitted in court to using a ruse to find out where UnitedHealthcare CEO Brian Thompson would be, and says he went to Manhattan with the intention to shoot him. Jamie McDonald, U.S. Attorney for the Southern District of New York, says his office will seek a sentence of life in prison.
14: This was not a spontaneous act of violence. It was deliberate, calculated, and premeditated.
13: Mangione's attorney, Karen Agnifilo, is now seeking to have the New York State case against her client thrown out.
15: We just filed our motion in state court explaining why the state charges must be dismissed under New York's double jeopardy protections.
13: Federal sentencing is set for December 18th.
12: Fox's Tony J. Powers, the Thompson family, calls the plea an important step toward justice. His widow and mother among those in court today. A woman accused of spray painting the World War II memorial in D.C., making her first court appearance in Virginia, facing felony charges that could send her to prison for years if convicted. She remains in custody for now, pending a detention hearing. President Trump says he'll always back the blue.
1: I'm with you and always was 100%. 100%.
12: Visiting a police academy on New York's Long Island, along with the FBI director and U.S. Attorney General, to highlight falling crime rates. Also, to support Nassau County Executive Bruce Blakeman, he's trying to unseat Democratic Governor Kathy Hochul, who's threatened legal action against local law enforcement agencies that cooperate with federal immigration enforcement.
16: New York is a sanctuary city. It's a disaster. It protects criminals. The purpose of a sanctuary city. So I don't know what they're doing.
12: The president also telling Fox's Alexis McAdams he'll hit Iran hard economically. 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
26: Hey, it's Jason Rantz. Summer's here and everyone's on the road enjoying the outdoors. Chelan, Leavenworth, Westport, doesn't matter where you're headed, you're getting there on roads that are a construction nightmare right now. Lane closures, sudden stops on the freeway, detours that dump you into traffic you didn't expect. One second you're cruising, the next you're slamming the brakes because some dude ahead of you didn't see the cones in time. 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

0: It is Tom Shalhoub in for Guy Benson on The Guy Benson Show. A couple of things from our last segment with the Honorable Karl Rove. He makes a great case, and you know, he's been doing this his entire adult life, arguing for conservative economic principles, right? I also mentioned Charlie Kirk. He was also very good at this. But the number of people on the right these days who are able to articulate a positive vision of economics for America going forward is lacking, partially because of the Trump era. And that's not a slam at President Trump. President Trump changed the economic equation for people on the right. It always was government is the problem. We need a, Karl Rove was using that phrase, limited government, that you don't hear people saying a lot anymore. Why? Because we can't say it with a straight face when the president is, he's not a limited government guy. And I think the new Republican Party, J.D. Vance, I would say, maybe Marco's a little more of a traditionalist, but the new Republican Party is more interventionist. It is more, it believes in tariffs. It believes in, proactively involving itself in the economic affairs of the country. And even where it doesn't talk about being hands off. You know, the president is a kind of hands on guy. He likes to get in there and take credit. When egg prices go down, he was saying it in his speech today. He was talking about the prices and he said, oh, the prices are up. Oh, give me some time. You know, he's talking about how his policies are going to bring down prices. He is saying, I can fix it. In the old days, Republicans would say, oh, it's hands off. Let the market do its work. That messaging is not, Republicans have not been comfortable with that messaging. They've got to get a cohesive message. They've got to blend the old-fashioned Republican with the new Trump message. This is Tom Shalhoub in for Guy Benson on The Guy Benson Show.
1: Apparently on the betting markets, you can wager on natural disasters like fires that have occurred in Spokane. We'll get into what's being done about it today at 3 on The Jason Rand Show.
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4: The president says he won't apologize for higher gas prices. On Lisa Brady, Fox News, because he says he did the right thing in the conflict with Iran.
5: So for you to pay a tiny little bit more for your gasoline, just remember, you're doing it so that a very evil country cannot have a country. Really, it's the number one state sponsor of terror in the world. We don't want to have them have a nuclear weapon. So remember that.
4: This as Democrats hammer affordability concerns ahead of the midterm elections.
5: The Democrats saying that is a hoax because they're the ones that caused the affordability. We're bringing the prices way down. Look at what's happening.
4: Two reports this week show cooling inflation, but still well above the Fed's target. President Trump says Iran is being badly defeated.
5: Pretty soon I'll be declaring the Hormuz Strait a territory of the United States.
4: Iran still insisting it controls the strait. The president speaking at a police academy on New York's Long Island. The man charged with killing healthcare executive Brian Thompson confesses in court. Luigi Mangione pleading guilty to federal stalking charges that could send him to prison for life.
6: Mangione, fairly unemotional, actually, read this letter aloud, saying, quote, "Before traveling to New York, I used a 3D printer to make a gun. I traveled to New York with the intent to shoot Brian Thompson. On the morning of December 4th, 2024, I shot Mr. Thompson in Manhattan. I knew what I was doing."
4: Fox's Brian Yenes. The defense will now argue a state murder case should be tossed out under New York's double jeopardy law. Just getting word of a potential mid-air disaster averted today in Phoenix, where an air traffic controller realized two American Airlines jets mistakenly had the same flight number, acting quickly to keep them a safe distance apart. The FAA and the airline will investigate how that happened. America is listening to Fox News.
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21: Here's Tom Shalhoub, filling in for Guy Benson on the Guy Benson Show. That's the way I used to, you know, in my days of... as a voiceover artist, I would do commercials, and I would, I did some of your favorite voiceovers for products on radio and television, and I would always slate. They say slate at the top, and then go into the take, and I would say, "Here's Tom Shalhoub," and I just thought that was, you know, you say your name. Here's Tom Shalhoub, and people thought that was funny. All the casting directors. Tom Shalhoub. Oh, here's Tom Shalhoub. Like I was introducing myself, like it was some kind of thing. Well, that's what you say. I mean, when I sit in for Guy Benson, they say, "Here's Tom Shalhoub." So on today's show, when I got up this morning, I emailed producer Christine and I said, "Who do you got? Who's on the docket? Who are our big time guests?" She said the first person I booked was Guy Benson. Guy Benson? Does he even exist? I guess he's been off for a while. I didn't know that. I didn't know because I've filled in a few times and I thought, you know, there's not that many people who are qualified to fill in for Guy Benson. So, you know, I guess they've had a lot of fill-ins.
10: Oh, well, that's sweet. You thought you were the only one?
21: I thought I was. I mean, I'm the number one, right?
10: Of course.
21: Like, you call me first. Is that right?
10: Every time.
21: Guy Benson's here. He's on the line. Guy, welcome to the Guy Benson Show.
13: Should I say, here's Guy Benson, yeah, to Slate?
21: Exactly. Well, they say it for you, right? That great announcer probably says that every day that you're here. And the fans have been asking about you. Everybody misses you, Guy. They are saying, look, I like you, Tom, but I'm a little sick of the guest hosts. I want Guy Benson back. And I heard a rumor that you will be back quite soon, right?
13: I will be back in due time quite soon. But spending these precious weeks with our family that grew just a few weeks ago, I actually worked all the way up until literally the day before our daughter was born. She was born on a Wednesday, and that was the first show I took off.
21: Wow.
13: And then I'll be off for a number of weeks. And I was like wondering, maybe I can do this. Maybe I can do both. And I was reminded very quickly by a newborn, no. It is very little sleep and lots of chaos with the toddler plus the newborn. It's the greatest thing ever, but it's amazing to be home just with this crew. And it's, despite the sleep deprivation, it's been just amazing and a blessing. And seeing my son interact with his sister is like heart-melting stuff. And I post little stuff of them occasionally on my Instagram, Guy P. Benson, for those who are interested. But it's been great. Of course, there are times where I'm chomping at the bit to come back, and that will happen soon enough. But I'm just trying to soak in and enjoy the parental leave while I've got it, while keeping half an eye on the news, of course.
21: That's interesting. I want to ask you about your media diet while you're away, because when I get away from Fox News myself, and I'm kind of like, at this point, I'm kind of a fill-in guy, so I have a lot of little mini breaks. But back in my red eye days, when I was doing a show every day, when I took time off, I'm talking about throw the phone away. I would go to places, like I'd go to the Grand Canyon, places where you couldn't reach me, and I just wanted no news whatsoever. You know, whatever it was, even Martha's Vineyard, I would go there. That's, you know, that's civilization, of course, but I would keep the phone off and I would be completely away from the news. Do you do that? Do you have to detox from the news?
13: I can't. I kind of like the idea of it theoretically, but ultimately I have to know things and I have to be up on things when I come back there. And I can't like sit down in that chair on my first day and say, okay, so who is this Abdul El Sayed, what is this?
21: Yeah.
13: Right? Like I need to kind of have a sense of what's happening. So what I do is, rather than the constant digestion of media and news that I typically do, I'll just give myself little pockets of time here or there. I'll generally check X and a handful of specific accounts just to kind of get a shorthand of it. And that's about it. I'm trying to stay away from watching too much. I'm doing some reading, but not a ton of political reading. So it's like half a step back from the news cycle and a lot of family stuff, but not the type of unplugging that you just described, of which I am envious.
21: Yeah. Well, Christine has to get in here.
10: Hi, Guy.
21: She believes you.
10: Well, no, don't. But here's the thing. I'm your producer, so I will fill you in on everything you've missed out on over the past few weeks. So have no fear. Cookie's here.
13: Yeah. Yeah, the person who discovered inflation 5 years into it.
10: I'm sorry I don't go food shopping often.
13: You're like, wait a second, these groceries are expensive. I'm like, Christine, it's 2024.
10: Still very pricey, you know.
21: Actually, where she does, I bet, Guy, is it similar to me? Because when I'm in here doing the show, I generally know about whatever politicians are going down. I just don't know who, like, Meghan Markle is or whatever. She can fill me in on the Taylor Swift, why that's significant. So she's got her finger on the pop culture.
10: Oh, and I've turned Tom Shalhoub into a huge Jets fan. So this is exciting. We need one.
13: No, why? Tom, why would you let anyone do that, let alone her?
21: I have a soft spot for the Jets because I come from New England, so I'm generally Patriots, Red Sox, Bruins, you know, Celtics. But when I first moved to New York, I would go over to the Jets games and
13: plenty of seats.
21: Yeah, exactly. It was plenty of seats.
10: Guy.
21: Cold though, cold concrete seats over there, and I would bring the mats from my car. You know, the floor mats. I'd bring them in and sit on those.
13: Would you bring a paper bag to put over your head and cut a couple eye holes there we saw that look quite a lot from Jets fans. But, you know, hope springs eternal, and Cookie, the season is upcoming, so we can work maybe on a bet when I'm back.
10: Oh, boy, but, I've got some ideas.
21: Okay,
13: We are weeks away.
21: Speaking of the social media, I happen to see on some beautiful Instagram photos, it looked like you were in paradise, and you were on the beaches, and somebody was getting married. Tell me about that.
13: Oh, yeah. So our wonderful friend Kennedy just got married last week. I can't believe it was actually a week ago today. She got married in Lanai, Hawaii, one of the most beautiful places I've ever been. And, of course, the wedding's been on the calendar for many months. We talked about it on the show. Whenever we would have her on, we'd do a little wedding update. And then all of a sudden, it was upon us. And I had worked it out. Like, and we had a less than 1 month old at home, and I had to go. Like, there's no way I couldn't support Kennedy on that important day. She officiated our wedding back in 2019. So I talked to Adam. I'm like, listen, he's like, I get it. You've got to go, go. But it was for the minimum amount of time that I could really get away with. So it's about 24 hours round trip of travel. And I was on the ground for maybe 48 hours, but they were magical. They were amazing. The place was stunningly gorgeous. Kennedy is the best. She entrusted me with giving her toast at the reception, so I worked on that a lot, wanted to make sure that I nailed it and stuck the landing for her, and I think it was pretty well received. She looked incredible. There was an amazing array of Fox people who came, and I posted actually a couple photos, including of yours truly with the bride, then a bunch of selfies with a lot of the Fox people who came to Hawaii to celebrate. And so people, again, I will shamelessly plug my Instagram, Guy P. Benson, if you want to get that wedding content. And then, of course, there's people very kindly commenting like, hey, miss you on the radio, can't wait till you're back, and the feeling's mutual, I'll be back soon. Then other people are like, I thought you were supposed to be caring for a child, get back to work. I'm like, look, oh, I'm not missing this wedding for my friend. And then other people commenting on the pastiness of my skin, which is accurate, guilty, fact check, true. I also do try to keep out of the skin. What with the skin cancer that I survived recently, but go off, people.
21: I didn't know that, Guy. Why didn't you, was that, it seems like you should have been all over the Fox News with that information. Did we all know about that, the skin cancer?
13: We did it, well, regular listeners to this show knew, Tom. Yeah. So, okay. Maybe you were on one of your unplugged vacations somewhere, but that was pretty big news on our show, Tom.
21: Wow.
13: Will Kane put it on his show, which was really nice, and did some social media stuff. And so I was feeling accomplished, actually, getting all the you're so white comments, because it shows that I'm really sticking to the staying out of the sun thing, and I guess I have some enlightened self-interest on that front. But as one very pasty person to another, you know, it rings true. I have no comeback, and I guess I just don't. I'm not the spray tan type. That was something that people were suggesting. I don't know if spray tans go with me.
10: I'll take you.
21: Yeah,
13: I'm sure you would. Gym, tan, laundry.
10: Yeah, I mean, I'm a Jersey girl through and through. Don't worry, we'll get that going.
21: I don't know if guys should be doing the spray tan. Seems to be. I know that a lot of the ladies here at Fox News do it.
10: Yes.
21: It seems a little. It's just not a guy thing to me. With the hairy legs, you know, I just don't trust it.
10: I thought you meant my guy specifically.
21: Oh, no. I mean, well, Guy, being a guy. But, Guy, you looked great in some of those Instagram photos. Am I correct? Were you in a wonderful set of pajamas there?
13: So this is a very controversial outfit. So here's the story.
10: I got messages about this outfit.
13: Yeah, I got a huge response to this outfit, and it is my top post right now. And I was at the hotel at this resort in Hawaii, and I walked past the store. You know, they have like this overpriced, you know, resort store, and they had that outfit on a mannequin, and I did a double take. And then I walked past it again, and then a third. Then I went and checked the price tag, and it's the type of thing that Adam likes to wear. I'm like, you know what? Maybe I'll get it for him since I'm here and he's kindly at home with the kids. Maybe I'll bring it home. And then I convinced myself, well, if I'm getting it for him, then maybe I should just wear it once while I'm here, just to sort of break it in a little bit. But then I wasn't sure, because it is this two-piece, like this button-down, cool tropical shirt with it's like a pattern of birds, and then matching shorts. They're actually like a swim trunk. The whole material is kind of like swim trunks. So you would, you know, swim in the pool with the trunks, and there's the matching top. And I took a photo of the mannequin, and then started asking some of the ladies of Fox News, like, hey, should I splurge on this or not? And they were unanimous. You've got to get it. I still was on the fence. And then the orders came down from Dana Perino. Dana said, basically, almost like an ultimatum, if you don't get that and wear it, I'm going to buy that outfit for Peter, her husband.
21: Wow.
13: And so she basically urged me to purchase it. She said, Adam needs it, and you should debut it. I'm paraphrasing here. And so the theme of the rehearsal dinner was like tropical, chic, leisure. This is way out of my comfort zone for an outfit. I felt a little bit weird wearing it, but I don't know. I it grew on me. Had the shades. Kennedy loved it, which is the important thing, the bride. And I apologize for nothing. And you can come and comment on it and my pasty skin, and I will soak it all in because I'm just generally in a pretty good frame of mind, Tom, I have to say. All these babies running around. It's good stuff.
21: It is great. And I knew it wasn't pajamas. I knew it had a kind of a Polynesian feel to it. And I figured it had something to do with the local, you know, a local look. And I think I've seen that look in kind of the Philippines and that kind
13: and
21: of thing.
13: Is, so. It is a local designer from Hawaii who produced it. Just the one thing is, Tom, if you could just do me a favor, I know that you see him on a very regular basis. If you could just not share that photograph with Gutfeld, I would appreciate it.
21: Okay.
13: Because I may never hear the end of it.
21: Yes. No, he would. He tends to fixate on one thing and it stays with you forever.
13: Well, and the thing is, like, I would happily get it for him, but those shorts would be full-length pants on him. So I'm not sure if that would work.
21: See, you're already. I mean, if he comes at you, you know what you what your comeback is going
13: to
21: be.
13: I've got the comeback ready to go.
21: Okay, hang on, Guy and team. We're going to take a break now, and we're going to be back with a little more Guy Benson on The Guy Benson Show. I'm Tom Shalhoub.
0: It's Tom Shalhoub.
1: Apparently on the betting markets, you can wager on natural disasters like fires that have occurred in Spokane. 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

0: Welcome back. I am Tom Shillow, filling in for Guy Benson on the Guy Benson Show, and we're back with Guy. Now we've got Dylan on the line here, right? Dylan.
1: Yes.
0: I didn't even ask this morning. We said we're going to bring Dylan in, and it's Dylan's. Well, you have an announcement to make. I don't even want to make it for you.
1: Yeah. I mean, we've talked about it for a little bit now. It's not necessarily new news, but today is my final day here at Fox and with the Guy Benson Show. So it's been sneaking up on us now for a couple of weeks. You know, it's been. I mean, I made this decision for almost 2 months ago. I think that it was time. Time to take the next step and move back to Indianapolis, and today's the day.
0: Wow, so. Back home. Guy, did you know about this?
2: I did, and I am both very happy for Dylan and his wife, Mel, and proud of everything that he's done on this show, and also very sad for us because he's going to be very, very tough to replace. He's really been great, and he replaced someone who was fabulously good, Quiet Wyatt, who's actually coming over for dinner to meet our daughter tonight. So it's part of the Guy Benson Show family here. And Dylan will always be part of the family. But, you know, to move home and to plan on starting a family and that sort of thing, it's just the best thing that you can do, I think, in life. And I totally respect the decision, but it's going to be tough to replace Dylan. Huge shoes to fill, whoever we end up hiring there. And Dylan, am I correct that as a parting punishment to you, I guess Fox was not happy that you were leaving, so they forced you to come to New York and meet Christine for the first time?
1: They did. Yeah, they forced me to come all the way up, you know, Midtown
2: but
1: Manhattan.
2: But you thought you had made 3 years of avoiding her successfully.
1: I was so close.
2: And they're like, you're not going to get away with that.
1: I was so close. And then they made me, you know, confront my workplace bully. Here in person. I don't know whose idea that was.
3: It's a pet name. Just because they call you Donut Dylan, you don't have to get all upset about it.
1: I mean, you've said far worse than Donut Dylan, but sure we would violate, you know, FCC guidelines.
3: Listen, HR told me to, like, you know, stay in my lane, okay?
1: Well,
3: be good.
1: I mean, you haven't done a great job at it, if I'm being honest. But, you know, I did come up to meet Cookie the other day in person. That was on... Oh, geez, was that Tuesday? This week has flown by.
3: It was this week.
1: So,
3: oh, my gosh.
1: Yeah, so earlier
2: How
1: this
2: was
1: week,
2: it?
1: I was... Yeah, it was earlier this week, just a few days ago. It was a very quick trip. I mean, I came in on the Acela early in the morning, and I left very late at night on the Acela back to D.C.
2: You didn't even spend a night.
1: No. I wanted to get out. I wanted to get as far away as I could, as quick as I could, to be honest.
3: Don't worry.
2: It being so short, I think that'll probably shave several weeks off of your needed therapy. Well, that's good.
3: But, Guy, don't worry. I got him to a bar.
1: She did.
2: Oh, I would expect nothing less.
0: Guys, when Guy brought it up, I thought he was kidding about meeting Christine for the first time. But don't you guys, Christine, don't you go down to D.C. all the time and you have to do the show from down there?
3: No, I think Guy put some sort of rule down there.
0: Okay.
3: I don't go down there often.
2: I don't know what you're talking about.
0: I see.
1: Your picture is hanging behind the security desk.
3: I'm allowed once a year. They let me go once a year for Christmas, but then Guy has my husband escort me down there. So, yeah, I never met Dylan.
2: Dylan always snubs the party every year. So,
3: sure does.
2: This is how this all happened. But they finally met after 3 years, and then Dylan's out the door. Last day today. Dylan, what have you learned? Have you learned anything on this journey?
1: Oh, man, I learned so much. I mean, I was fresh out of school when I joined the team. I mean, I literally graduated in May and then started here on the show in June. So I would say... I mean, you can learn a lot from textbooks and from school assignments and, you know, working for the school paper and all that. But, like, it is not the same as getting here and doing it in Washington, D.C. at all.
0: Okay, Dylan, we got to take a break. And when we come back, we're going to talk with you more about some of the things you've learned on the Guy Benson Show. This is Tom Shillow in for Guy Benson.
4: Apparently on the betting markets, you can wager on natural disasters like fires that have occurred in Spokane. 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

0: things are all done when I get here. Everything's ready to go, and there's never anything. If there's any crisis, it's happening in Christine's head, and you know, so she takes it off of my plate.
1: But if the ship starts to take on water here in the next couple of weeks, we know exactly why, and it's because Dylan is leaving.
0: Right? Yeah,
1: so we gotta plug.
2: Thank you,
1: guys. Plug the leak. Gotta plug the leak. Cookie, you know, we're all counting on you. That's terrifying.
2: Don't worry. I got this.
1: Famous last words.
0: Well, Guy, everybody misses you, and you will be back soon. Thank you for joining us today. This was some great segments.
1: It is my pleasure. It's great to be back on the show, even for a couple segments. Thank you again, Tom, for everything that you're doing. Thanks to the whole team. Thanks to the audience. I know that a couple weeks off for this is really meaningful to me and my family, but it's, you know, it's different for you guys. Can't wait to be back with you guys every day soon. And in the meantime, again, Dylan, we're going to miss you very, very much. Good luck, buddy. Great, great
2: Thank
1: work.
2: You. Thank you. I appreciate it.
0: Guy Benson, talk to you soon. This is Tom Shalhoub in for Guy Benson on The Guy Benson Show.
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2: Yes, it is Tom Shalhoub with the Home Stretch, and we have lost Guy Benson, the eponymous host of this show, but we still are here with Dylan, Joel, and Christine. And Dylan, this is a sincere farewell, but you sound like you're positive, and you are nobody talked about what you're going to be doing out there. Yeah. Do we want to talk about that, or is that off limits?
3: No, I'm down to talk about it.
2: Yeah.
3: I'm moving out to my hometown, Indianapolis. My wife and I are trying to start a family, and we don't have any family here in Washington, D.C. And honestly, just cost of living, all of that, all factors of why we've decided to move on from D.C. It's not a decision that was made easily, and definitely not a decision that was made because of my happiness levels here at Fox and with the Guy Benson Show and our team at Fox News Audio. But, we want to start a family, and we wanted to buy a house because we are now homeowners. We purchased a house out in Indianapolis. It's beautiful, and we're actually moving this weekend into our new place. So we're so excited for that. But, I'm working with a more local company out there, doing some podcast work. They're growing really, really fast. Just doing some more business focused podcasting. And so, I get to stay in the field that I love in creating audio content and doing podcasting and radio. And who knows, I might pop up on the internet with my own sort of thing here coming soon. It's still being planned, but it's being worked on. But yeah, so I mean, it's all great things. It's not like, I'm moving away as a disgruntled employee of Fox, but there are some greener pastures to look forward to.
2: So it's great.
3: It's a bittersweet day.
2: That's the way to do it. Listen, you move to the big city, you make your bones, and then you go back home. It is a great American story. Yeah. Joel and Christine, you can take it away from here.
4: Oh, man, you're putting me on the spot. Like, Christine looked at me like, nope, I've spoken enough. You can chime in, Joel. Well, Dylan, you've been such an amazing colleague and someone that I consider a friend. I've known you, again, I've mentioned this on the air, I've known you for 2 years, before I ended up on this job here on the Guy Benson Show. And I thought to myself, listen, this is your last day. I wanted to give you a parting gift, something that is from the heart from me. And what better way than to just do it with some audio? So I'm going to play you a little something, and I hope you enjoy it, my friend. Here we go.
0: Today, we say farewell to one of our own here on the Guy Benson Show, producer Dylan.
4: Hey, Dylan, it's Joel. If you thought this was going to be your stereotypical emotional farewell, guess again. Here are your finest moments on the Guy Benson Show. Roll the tape.
1: Dylan?
3: Well, first of all, you've always had access to the gbs@fox.com email. You just figured out how to do it.
1: This is what Dylan writes in the chat with Tom Shalhoub. I missed the episode of the Kardashians where Kris Jenner was passed out in an inflatable pool in her backyard with a few empty bottles of Grey Goose.
3: She mentioned that she was dealing with a fever, and that maybe Bobby was picking on her a little bit, saying it was hot flashes. I responded in the chat that I thought Christine would have gone through menopause decades ago. Surprise, surprise. When you were gone, guess who had to call out sick for a day?
5: Oh.
3: Yeah, Cookie.
1: House that you're building is beautiful, and I've already picked out my bedroom.
3: We've talked about the bedroom and how it would be like Phil Collins posters and cigarettes. I do not have an Oura ring because I don't want the government to know everything about me and where I go and what I do and what I sleep and what I eat.
1: I mean, Dylan, I'm sure you're not surprised by this. I didn't even think of it.
3: Tickle me surprised. I'm absolutely not. My hot take is I actually hate syrup. Like, I just, I don't like it, and I think it ruins the texture of everything that it's on.
1: You turned on your own mentor. How do you feel about yourself?
3: I'm a journalist. I tell the truth. And, when someone might be in Acapulco, I'm going to say it how it is.
2: Welcome to the show and your on-air debut on the Guy Benson Show. We are so glad to have you.
3: Hello, hello. It's great to be here. Finally making the official debut. I've got a running list on my phone
2: okay.
3: of stories that I have to ask about that I just hear them in passing, like Cookie getting bugged by a mime.
2: That's right.
3: H-O-T-T-O-G-O.
2: Yeah.
3: On top of the fact that Guy has never been invited to your house, I've never met you. They haven't informed you yet, but maybe it's a true crime show discovering and discussing the murder of a pony named Carousel. Maybe they're really digging deep.
5: I have to ask you, Dylan, what on earth did I just listen to?
3: And I do not plan on being a member of the 5 a.m. club for any more nights this week. Are you gagging at the fact that we had Chipotle together on a first date?
1: Right. Higher
3: end. Your local Olive Garden, as you said, is one of your favorite restaurants. I wouldn't say I'm an exorbitant. I don't even know what I'm trying to say. We never stop making fun of Christine here, whether she's here or not. Well, the fraction would be if we all answered it, there's 4 of us. It would be out of 12.
2: Correct.
3: So it would be 10 out of 12.
2: Correct.
3: Questions, which is 83%. It's not 75%.
1: Thanks, Dylan.
3: Christine, but I mean, I think you're just aware of your own shortcomings.
5: That would be the first time, but okay.
3: It's important to cut back on these things, I think, from doing it too much. But like, I like enjoying life. You know what I'm saying?
4: There it is, Dylan. I hope you enjoyed it, my friend.
3: Thank you. Oh, that's so sweet, Joelle. I really appreciate that. I've loved my time here on the show, and there's so many memories that you put in there that I forgot about. There's so many more that I remember that I mean, that cut could have probably been like all the memories I've had on air on the show with Christine and with Guy and with all of our engineers, with you, with Justin, with Dan. That compilation could have probably been like 15 minutes long if we really wanted it to be. But man, that was very sweet, Joelle. Thank you so much. I'm tearing up down here in D.C.
4: No, Dylan, don't. Oh, no.
3: It's bittersweet today and a lot of sad feelings. But
1: I know. Tom, I usually call Dylan in the morning to get going on what we're thinking about for the show, who I booked already. And it was sad.
2: Let me know. The show is 3 to 6 p.m. Eastern time. What time do you guys get started? Because from my watch, it's quite early.
1: Yeah, it doesn't stop.
2: Yeah.
1: There's never really, I'm not really, there's always going.
3: There's always stuff to talk about.
1: Yeah.
2: But yeah.
1: Yeah, you know what? I've been told that by other hosts that I get going really early considering we start at 3. is that true?
2: I mean, early, it depends on your definition of early. Sometimes it's late, like the night before you get some texts about what's going on tomorrow.
1: Yeah, you're just kidding. Yeah. That's me. Yeah. I'm always just thinking, you know, because I'm always just thinking, oh, we could do this or X or Y or Z, you know, with that person. And yeah, Dylan, you're probably not going to miss those calls because then I just racked your brain for like 30 minutes.
3: It's so interesting because I mean, it's not that I don't appreciate those calls because it helps me start thinking about the show too, against my will sometimes, but definitely helps, you know, kickstart my day. The company that I'm going to be working for is not in news. So I'm going to be having a much more, set 9-to-5 type work.
1: Whoa.
3: Hours.
1: I didn't even know that existed.
3: So there will be no 7:30 show meetings in the morning.
1: So you think, Tom?
3: That's what I think.
1: We were talking about it very early on, and with the guy when Guy Benson was on. But yeah, poor Dylan, he didn't know that the phone always has to be ready to be answered by me.
2: Yes,
1: and we had to explain that to him pretty quickly. Like, okay, you're making dinner. Great, answer your phone.
2: And for those out there who are thinking of applying for a job, because obviously this whole thing is basically a job posting. You know, that's what you guys have to look forward to.
3: That's right.
1: Great. Thanks, Tom.
2: All right. Hey, this was great. It was another great 3 hours. Everybody, Dylan, congrats and best of luck.
3: Thank you. This is
2: Tom Shalhoub, once again, in for Guy Benson on The Guy Benson Show.
1: Okay, you're making dinner. Great. Answer your phone.
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14: A stunning admission in court. I'm Lisa Lacera, Fox News. As Luigi Mangione pled guilty to federal stalking charges in the killing of UnitedHealthcare CEO Brian Thompson in New York City.
15: Luigi Mangione admitted in court to using a ruse to find out where UnitedHealthcare CEO Brian Thompson would be, and says he went to Manhattan with the intention to shoot him. Jamie McDonald, U.S. Attorney for the Southern District of New York, says his office will seek a sentence of life in prison.
16: This was not a spontaneous act of violence. It was deliberate, calculated, and premeditated.
15: Mangione's attorney, Karen Agnifilo, is now seeking to have the New York State case against her client thrown out.
17: We just filed our motion in state court explaining why the state charges must be dismissed under New York's double jeopardy protections.
15: Federal sentencing is set for December 18th.
14: Fox's Tanya J. Powers in New York City. President Trump made a stop on New York's Long Island this afternoon as part of his midterm push talking lower crime rates.
18: Today I'm thrilled to announce that the FBI has just released a new uniform crime report showing that in 2025, we achieved the single largest reduction in violent crime in American history.
14: The president claimed the downward trend is due to his border policy and sending the National Guard into some cities. A quick-thinking air traffic controller in Phoenix averted what could have been a disaster by recognizing that two American Airlines jets with the same flight number and acted quickly to avoid confusion and make sure that they stayed a safe distance apart, referring to one jet as American 2482 on arrival and the other as American 2482 on departure. Experts say if both pilots thought the controller was telling them to fly at the same altitude as they headed toward each other, they might have collided. The Army's temporarily stopped all Apache helicopter training flights after the deadly crash in Texas. 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
5: Good afternoon and welcome to the Jason Ranch on this Friday afternoon right here on Seattle Red, 770 AM online at seattlered.com. We got a ton to get to. The latest troubling news for Republicans in Texas might not be as bad as some people say, but we do know the trouble for Democrats in Michigan is definitely worse than Democrats will admit. Plus, Congressman Michael Baumgartner from Spokane wants to ban wildfire betting after the Spokane arson case. We'll get into that, but first, yet another anti-ice smear from King 5 Seattle. That's what's trending. 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
1: What's trending? Media bias.
5: Well, we've got a Sharon Yu story from King 5. And what does that mean? It means it's going to be about villainizing ICE. And not just villainizing ICE, but pretending that there's only one side to every single story. In this case, they're taking a national story and they're trying desperately to localize it, even though it's not really a local story. Yesterday, we told you about these gloves. They're devices called GLOVE, which is short for generated low output voltage emitters. And what it does is allow an ICE agent or any law enforcement that uses this to put their hands on the skin of a suspect to try to get them to stop resisting arrest. You use it as a tool that is non-lethal so that the person who's dangerously resisting arrest can go ahead and, well, stop resisting so you can put them in handcuffs and then no one is going to be harmed. This is, again, a low impact tool, one that comes with very little downside, the same downside essentially as a taser. Now, folks on the radical left who are against any kind of immigration enforcement, they're, of course, outraged by this. They're going out of their way to feign outrage over this. Our friends at King 5, which have never seen an immigration story that they're unwilling to spin as anti-ICE. And throughout this entire package and in the written piece, they could not find a single voice, either in support of ICE and their gloves or just presenting some balanced conversation about why someone might want a less lethal tool for ICE agents to use when making arrests of suspects who are resisting.
22: So this is a video that we have when they detained him.
23: It's hard for Karen Gomez-Lopez to watch the last moments her partner spent as a free man in America.
22: It's unsettling, like I can only imagine what was going through his mind.
23: Lopez says her partner, Omar, was in the car with his 11-year-old niece when ICE arrested him in the Federal Way Lowe's parking lot.
5: What'd they arrest him for? I mean, just pushing aside the fact that he's, we could infer, I guess, that he's in this country illegally. I wonder what they arrested him for.
22: His niece was scared and ran into the store, and ICE chased after her and handcuffed her in the store.
23: Now with news of ICE budgeting.
5: Wait, that's it? And now with, so she's just pivoting? She's not going to tell us what he was arrested for? And was any of this confirmed by Sharon Yu that the 11-year-old was placed in handcuffs? Something I find very difficult to believe. Was any of this confirmed?
23: $10 to $20 million to equip agents with gloves capable of delivering electric shocks?
22: They were chasing him. And it was
23: Lopez shudders to think how her loved one's arrests could have been different.
22: I think this is just giving them a green light and permission to continue to exert even more violence.
5: So to her, an arrest is violence. Now, arrest can include violence, sure. But this idea that ICE agents are even going around and just roughing people up prior to it, that's obviously not true. In this case, was there any violence, quote unquote? In this case, did you see someone resisting arrest?
23: Manufactured by a Lexington, Kentucky-based company called Compliant Technologies, the glove generated low-output voltage emitter is shown in their social media videos as capable of bringing down grown men to their knees.
0: This is uniquely alarming.
23: ACLU Washington's Jasmine Clark says people can be shocked without warning, and unlike a taser, the device is always worn on the hands.
0: The technology is effectively invisible, right?
5: It's not invisible. It's not invisible. They're gloves. Now, this idea that they can be used at any time. Yeah, that's true. So, too, can a taser. And as I said yesterday on the show, I do think that with any kind of technology, whether or not it's lethal, doesn't matter. You have to come up with a policy around it. And I imagine part of the policy that ICE will use should they move forward with this plan is to say, I am going to shock you if you do not comply. Now, if they have to use it in a pinch because of the danger of someone resisting arrest, I'm okay with that, period. I don't care that it comes as a, pardon the pun, a shock to the individual who is, in fact, shocked. If they are resisting arrest, they should be shocked. I don't need to have them shot.
0: So to any type of bystander, it could look simply as an officer is touching you and they are, in fact, inflicting pain.
5: A bystander might see it and videotape this and put out more propaganda that's anti-ICE that the ACLU and others will use to demonize ICE. It seems like you might want that.
0: In order to force compliance.
22: Why are you arresting me?
23: For Lopez, she's turning to history to ask lawmakers how this would be reflected in the future.
22: Slavery was legalized. The Japanese internment camps were legalized. Sending indigenous children to boarding schools were legalized. And so right now, this is legal, but it's not moral.
5: Actually, it is moral. And shame on you for presenting ICE enforcement, immigration enforcement, arrests of criminal legal immigrants as the equivalent of internment camps or slavery, which is the language you get from activists, not just everyday family members who have someone who gets arrested for being in this country illegally. And of course, Sharon Yu just happily publishes and broadcasts that without any pushback whatsoever. It's just uncritically presented without an alternative voice, period.
23: We have reached out to ICE to ask about that arrest of Lopez's partner and also about the deployment plan for the glove devices, but we haven't heard back.
5: We haven't heard back, Sharon Yu. And by the way, I'm guessing, I can't prove this, of course, but given our criticism of King Five and Sharon Yu saying specifically that she rarely includes any language from ICE or even the notion that she reaches out to ICE. And I've spoken to ICE before on a previous story and I asked, hey, did you hear from King Five on this? They said no. Now, maybe they missed the email, but my guess is that's why she's including it, because she's been called out for that lack of journalistic integrity.
23: But we haven't heard back. Greg? Mm-hmm.
2: So many questions people are going to have surrounding this. Can you tell us about the devices and about the company?
23: Yeah, so on the company's website, it says that the glove devices are actually safe, especially for people who wear pacemakers or are medically vulnerable. They also say that it doesn't impede with the heartbeat or the nervous system. But in its own manual, the user manual for the gloves, it says it is recommended to be not used on vulnerable populations like the severely disabled, children, elderly, and pregnant women.
5: Okay, and that's normal. You get that with literally every device. But she included that at the end because she wanted to give you the impression that the user manual undercuts what it is they're saying about the safety of the device. It doesn't. She is so dishonest. It's painful. And again, she's not embarrassed by this work because I'm presuming this is who she is. She's either a sellout to the entire profession of journalism by doing this kind of propaganda in the name of just straight journalism. If she came out, by the way, and said, no, this is opinion journalism, or we're providing analysis, or we're taking a spin. Okay, fine. I don't call out MS Now for having a position. I might call out their positions or presenting things in a disingenuous way, but they get to have positions. They are openly partisan left-wingers. I'm openly partisan on the right. I don't hide the fact that I'm a conservative. Sharon Yu is hiding the fact that she is a liberal, or she's lying and allowing herself to be used for propaganda because she wants the paycheck and the job security at King Five. This is disgusting. She should be embarrassed. She's not. Because if she were, she wouldn't do this kind of reporting every single day. It's pathetic. But it is a reflection of where the Democratic Party is. It's a reflection of where the Democrats are. I mean, go to Minnesota. Now, I don't think Minnesota is in play for Republicans in the Senate. It's good that we have Michelle Tafoya, who I do think is stronger than some other candidates have been in the past as a Republican running in Minnesota. She's got name recognition. She's not seen as overtly partisan or you know, hardcore right to anyone. To the average person, right? They're going to present her that way. But to the average person, they probably just know her from her sideline reporting. And maybe they see her as a conservative and heard some of the things she said on Fox or any of the other News Nation. She goes on a lot. But she's, I don't even think she's a hard, you know, this hardcore partisan right winger. So she has a little bit of a better chance. But Amy Klobuchar is running for governor. She's easily going to win, and she's going to help the Democrat far left candidate who just won her primary, Peggy Flanagan, who's the current Minnesota lieutenant governor. But just to tell you how far she is on this issue, and you know, if she loses in Minnesota, she can come on over to work for King 5. Maybe Sharon Yu could take her under her wings. But she said this to Fox 9 Minneapolis.
3: So I think that we have to rip ICE apart.
5: Rip ICE apart.
3: You know, what we've experienced here, as you mentioned, you know, over 3,000 ICE agents in our streets, terrorizing our communities. The economic impact is ongoing. I think about the trauma that our children have experienced. Many of our kids now have an ACE score, an adverse childhood experience score, simply because there were federal agents in our streets. And as you mentioned, the killing of Renee Good and Alex Preddy. ICE is out of control. And, you know, just today, you talked about this administration wants to have ICE agents now wearing gloves that electrocute people, electric gloves, spending millions.
5: Electrocute. Now we're at electrocute. Now ICE is electrocuting people. These people are sick. And the irony in all of this, and we don't need to hear any more from Peggy, but the irony of all of this is that we're only seeing this kind of enforcement because of what the Biden administration did. When they had open borders, they allowed millions of people to come into this country without any vetting whatsoever. A lot of them just came, didn't have any contact with the border agents, Border Patrol, and others were just caught and released back into this country. And kudos to my buddy, Yemisi Egbewol. She's a former Biden staffer, and she's been on CNN panels with me three, maybe four times. She's a Democrat. We disagree politically on most, but she's reasonable, and I like her. And she said this last night on Newsnight.
4: I think it's so interesting that an issue that I left the Biden White House feeling like, why did we not see it? Why did we not understand voters? It is so simple to say that you have to have even Bernie Sanders says, I believe in borders. It's an 80-20 issue. Mm-hmm. And to look at them take this golden football and absolutely just toss it out of the stadium has been just incredible. I'm from Georgia. Lincoln Riley was a heartbreaking situation. Most anybody you talk to would say that that was a tragedy, and they would think about their own daughters. I thought about my girlfriends that were going to UGA at the time.
6: Mm-hmm. Yeah.
4: That is something that you can take and you can turn it into humane policy that is longstanding and gets everybody on board with you.
5: Her admission there is an important one. And yet she's one of the few voices willing to say that. Not just within the Democratic Party, but in media at all on the left. So kudos to her for making that point. 1-800-465-8774, your text. Let's find out what else is trending.
14: What's trending? Let's get political.
5: Congressman Michael Baumgartner, the Republican from Spokane, he says he's introducing legislation that would bar prediction markets like Polymarket and Kalshi, those kinds of things. And both don't currently do this, but or one of them at least doesn't currently do this. But all of these different things that are popping up online, basically saying you are not going to be able to take wagers on wildfires, because he argues that those kinds of contracts would give an arsonist a reason to light a match, start these fires. It ends up maybe giving him money or her money. And he's doing this at a time where obviously he just watched hundreds of homes burn in his neighborhoods, the ones that he represents. He announced this plan yesterday on X. We've got the write-up over at SeattleRed.com. And this comes after Senate Democrats actually sent a letter to federal regulators saying, hey, can you crack down on these kinds of contracts that are being done online? Prediction markets generally let users buy and sell these different yes or no contracts on real life events. And that includes apparently how large a fire can grow and when it'll be contained. So you can say, hey, in the Spokane complex fire, I'm going to bet, I don't know how they're framing it in all of these cases, but will the fire be contained by Friday? Something like that. And you can say yes or no. And this bill that Baumgartner is pushing goes further than what the Senate Democrats are asking for, which is just asking for a federal agency to get more involved. He's saying, no, let's just end this once and for all. We don't need a federal agency to warn people against this. Let's just ban it flat out. Let's just do it outright. Because he saw what happens to a community when 65,000 people have to be pulled from their homes so they don't die in an arson. He said, we've already had enough problems with arson in Eastern Washington. I'll be introducing legislation in Congress to ban prediction markets from taking wagers on wildfires or other events that could potentially financially incentivize bad actors to start fires or cause harm to win bets. Now, obviously, we've got in this case someone who has been arrested. The reporting has been, the police have said that Aaron Farinacci has admitted to starting the Old Trails fire. Prosecutors say he told detectives he spent 2 weeks planning the fire. He researched wind and humidity because he wanted to maximize the damage. This is what the court documents say. It also says he confessed to setting at least 25 other fires since July of 2025, four of them corroborated by detectives. And that included one that burned more than 1,200 acres. So this is a guy who certainly appears to be a scumbag, sick in the head. And the idea that maybe someone like him, and by the way, I'm not connecting him specifically to any of the prediction markets, but you can obviously see how someone might bet on something and then create the incident or make an event worse because you might make money off of it. The senators who were asking for an agency to get more involved, specifically the Commodity Futures Trading Commission chair they wrote the letter to, The senators do not include, by the way, notably, do not include Maria Cantwell or Patty Murray. These are senators from Oregon, California, New Mexico, Nevada, New Hampshire, Minnesota. But weirdly, no one from Washington signed it. And I don't know if I'm reading into it. I don't know why that might be. Could be totally reasonable for them for a variety of reasons. But in their letter, they said offering bets on destructive wildfires threatens to minimize community suffering. Also, the rich and powerful can profit. See, that's a stupid comment. They're trying to make this about the wealthy who are trying to make money off of arson. There's zero evidence of the quote unquote wealthy doing this. The people who are on Kalshi and Polymarket, I'm sure, run the gamut of different socioeconomic backgrounds. But the uber wealthy or the wealthy that they're talking about, they're more in the stock market. So this is just a really stupid line, and I'm glad that Michael Baumgartner is going about this in a less partisan way. Why would they make this about partisan politics and the wealth? It's just so stupid. Or do they not understand Polymarket and Kalshi and all these? They're not intended for use solely by the uber wealthy. This is the whole point about this is you can put a dollar on something. Just so stupid. Now, Kalshi does not list wildfire contracts on its platform. It says it bans them because they do, in fact, create, in their view, these kind of perverse incentives. Polymarket, which is not overseen by the local or the federal authorities here, it runs offshore. They've defended this. Telling CNN, and I don't understand this statement at all. People turn to the news for commentary and they come to Polymarket for information. While we are not blind to the risks, removing these markets does not prevent a tragedy, but makes the most accurate information less accessible to the people who need it most. That makes no sense. You're not getting information from the Polymarket the way that they're claiming. It's not like this is some news site that you go to get information. You can get information there, sure. But it's information that they're getting from news sites. Just so stupid. I don't know where this idea will ultimately land. It would seem that it could have and should have some wide bipartisan support. But everything that happens in D.C. moves very slowly. And anytime you're getting into the world of financial institutions or, you know, businesses that end up making money, just know that there are lots of dollars being spent behind the scenes to prevent any kind of, you know, restrictions on these kinds of industries. 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
6: 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Travel.
5: In the least shocking news ever, and I mean that literally, Sound Transit just announced that they are delaying their West Seattle light rail extension yet again. This time, they're pushing it to 2035, which would mean not only will it be 5 years overdue, 5 years past the date that was promised when SAPS decided to support the Sound Transit bill from, what was it, 2016? Not only does it mean it's not going to be built on time or even more over time, but obviously what happens when timelines get pushed back? What's the downside of that? Not just being disappointed you don't get the project. It gets way more expensive. Way more expensive. And of course, this is going to be way more expensive. $1 billion more than it used to be. And they'll blame, you know, it's inflation. It's inflation. Some of it, sure, you can put on inflation, but that's not why it's so over budget. It's over budget because you're so delayed. Every year that goes by in which you don't start the project means you don't have the materials purchased. That's when inflation actually hits you. Had you made the purchase and started the project when you were supposed to years ago, before the inflationary boom, courtesy at first of COVID, had you done it earlier, this wouldn't have been an issue. Keep in mind that just a few months ago, they had told us at Sound Transit that it's going to be delayed in West Seattle to 2032, but yesterday afternoon, they announced that it's going to be now a projected opening date of 2035, which means really it's going to open in 2042. It's just so silly. Cuomo says earlier this year, Sound Transit identified a $35 billion budget shortfall. Shocking. In response, the agency conducted surveys and held several meetings about how it would still complete promised projects while dealing with the budget crisis. Since the spring, that's included uncertainty about the planned nearly 4 miles of track connecting West Seattle to SoDo. Now, remember, this is a big project, and Chris Sullivan's on the show today from our sister station to talk through some of the details. But this is not just a traditional light rail that's just on surface streets. This goes underneath the surface, so it's like a subway, but it also goes above on a bridge, and it's a standalone bridge that they're going to have to build. This is going to take a really long time. And, you know, they've been having the conversation of West Seattle and Ballard. This one makes more sense amongst the two, but frankly, we should be focusing not on Seattle at all. We should be focusing on Tacoma and Everett. I give a little bit of an edge to Everett. I feel bad for both. They keep getting promised. Not everyone supported this. One actually voted it down, and yet they've been paying for it. And yet they get nothing. They get absolutely nothing because the Sound Transit Board is made up of more voices that represent the Seattle area and generally King County than Snohomish and Pierce. So they're getting a raw deal because the Seattle voices are louder. It's undoubtedly true that they're louder. And I doubt that's going to change anytime soon. So the best you can hope for is that while this project is delayed, maybe Sound Transit does the right thing and starts breaking ground and extending their light rail system to the places that could use it more than Seattle, which already has its fair share. And I know that my friend Chris Sullivan will point out that West Seattle has already really good and plentiful bus service, and he's right. He's right. I like West Seattle as a destination in the context of getting more cars off the road in a meaningful way and getting our buses a little bit lighter. It is very difficult getting from West Seattle to downtown or to the airport or to Linwood right now or to the east side. Like, people who don't want to be stuck in that traffic, I totally get. And that traffic is poorly, the infrastructure is poorly designed. So I'm with you on that. And again, it makes way more sense than Ballard, but it does not make more sense than Tacoma or Everett. 1-800-465-8770. You know what they need to do is get it to go not just to Everett, but go to Payne Field so we can avoid having to go to SeaTac Airport. I would kill for that. It's a Jason Rantz show. When we come back, we're going to dive into the latest polling. Not great news for Democrats in Minnesota. We'll explain when we return on the Jason Rand Show.
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5: Welcome back to the Jason Rantz Show. Still to come this hour, Chelsea Handler, a comedian, far leftist, reminds us how she doesn't understand anything about the issues she feigns her passion over. And don't forget, I will be on later today on the Laura Ingraham Show, Ingraham Angle, on Fox News, talking about Seattle. And then I'll be on Chris Cuomo later this evening as well. We'll have clips available on our Facebook page and our Instagram, YouTube, everything. Just follow Jason Rantz wherever it is you are on social media. I'm there. Just hit the follow button. There was, you know, a lot of folks very interested in the rise of Abdul al-Sayed, the far left progressive, though he pretends not to be a communist. He pretends to be a capitalist. He's not a capitalist. But it's interesting because I was on panels earlier this week on CNN and this race came up. And privately, Democrats tell you Abdul El-Sayed has zero chance of winning the Senate in Michigan. Privately, that's what they say. Now, that doesn't mean that it's for certain, right? It doesn't mean that we should take it for granted that Mike Rogers, the congressman, ends up winning this and becoming a senator. We should not take it for granted. But, you know, all the polling suggests defeat for Abdul El-Sayed. Now, you can say, Jason, but the polling in that race was clearly wrong in his favor. Why would you say that it's wrong against him? Meaning, why would you assume that the polls show Mike Rogers winning as being more? Fair enough. I guess you have to look at what's going on in Michigan to really understand that a lot of this had to do with in the primary. The reason why the more quote unquote moderate and the, you know, pro-Israel or the Zionist Haley Stevens ends up losing by a razor thin margin is that the Arab population of Michigan, which is large in Michigan, voted in large numbers and it almost all went to Abdul El-Sayed. But the moderates who voted with the other Democrats on in this race for Stevens, they're not going to just jump and go to Abdul El-Sayed. No one seems to believe that, including, again, the high-paid Democrat consultants who privately will be open and honest about this. But the data is what the data is, and our favorite data dweeb, Harry Enten from CNN, he pointed out that the independents are clearly breaking for Mike Rogers.
9: This is a real potential lifeline to Republicans who want to maintain control of the United States Senate, because Abdul El-Sayed is in trouble in Michigan. Take a look here. Michigan Senate Rogers versus El-Sayed. Look at this. A new Fox News poll. Rogers is actually up by 4 points. He's up by 4 points. It's close, but a Republican is ahead in Michigan. And why? Why? What is going on? Look among independents. Rogers actually leads by five. This is extremely unusual because across the political map, as I was looking at these different Fox News posts, I couldn't find another example where the Republican was actually leading among independents. And it turns out that candidate quality may in fact matter, at least in terms of how voters see it, because in this same poll, the Democratic candidate for governor was ahead. So this is unique to the Senate race, and it is quite a troubling result for Democrats and quite a heartening one for Republicans.
5: Of course. And again, he's an extremist. He holds crazy views. He tried to delete a lot of them online, but the reality is you can't just delete stuff online, not when you're running for office. Now, if you deleted it years ago and then you decide maybe you'll be able to get away with it. But he also pointed out that El-Sayed is much more unpopular than any other Democratic candidate around the country.
9: It is all about Abdul El-Sayed. He is a weak candidate, at least by the metrics that we normally look at. And you can just take a look here. Okay, the net favorability rating of the Dem Senate candidates across these northern battlegrounds. You'll notice there's only one candidate, Ren, one who has an unfavorable rating higher than his favorable rating, and it is significantly higher. Look how far underwater Abdul El-Sayed is. He is 13 points underwater under their Lake Michigan. What? My goodness gracious. Troy Jackson in Maine, he's at plus one. You got Sherrod Brown at plus four in Ohio, and Josh Turek in Iowa way above there at plus 18 points. This is extremely unusual. Again, across the map, Democrats have done such a good job recruiting candidates who are well-liked by the voters. Again, I looked at all the Fox News polls. All the Democrats were above water except for Abdul El-Sayed, and he is 13 points underwater. This is all about Abdul El-Sayed being a weak candidate, at least in the minds of the voters.
5: Well, being a crazy candidate, which is what makes him weak, right? We learned this week that he is anti-football in Michigan. Oh, I wonder how that's going to go. And an election that's going to happen during football season, claiming that it's filled with toxic masculinity. But even pushing aside like the frivolous stuff, this is a guy who wants to seize public companies.
11: Are you in favor of public ownership models like the one Bernie introduced?
12: So I want to actually take it a step further.
11: Okay.
12: I agree that we need public ownership, but I also agree that we need some system of public control.
11: Yeah.
12: Like, what is the point of democracy if it's not to protect us from existential risk?
5: What I think you mean is, what is the point of democracy if you can't use a communist style of the seizing of public companies? He's on this podcast called Head in the Office, but he also said he wants Medicare for all and for it to cover trans procedures.
12: Healthcare should be a choice made by a patient and their doctor. If that patient is under the age of 18, their parents as well, right? And I believe that Medicare for All should cover all healthcare.
11: Yeah.
13: Yeah.
12: Which is defined by what a patient needs in accordance with their doctor. So that includes reproductive rights,
11: mm-hmm.
12: right? That includes gender-affirming care.
5: Yeah, so he's talking about gender surgeries for minors and abortion for minors that would be paid for by the government, that you would pay for. And I'll give him credit at least for being honest.

0: is cost prohibitive. So this in Michigan is looking really good for Democrats, but it, or for Republicans. It does not mean, however, that Republicans don't have to work really hard in Michigan. They're still going to have to work hard there. And they're going to have to work harder, it seems, in states that should be easy to win. Now, I don't buy into any polling that suggests Texas is up for grabs, while also acknowledging that Ken Paxton, who's running for Senate there, is a weak candidate. He's not a great candidate. I just still have a hard time believing that Texas can turn blue, given we've had a number of races in which we're told over and over and over again that this time Texas is turning blue. This time Beto O'Rourke is going to win, whether he's running for Senate or governor. This time we're going to get it. And that's what they're doing with James Tallarico, the state lawmaker who's a far-left Democrat who's pretending that he's not. He's presenting as more moderate. He's not a moderate. But the problem, of course, is when you're running in a midterm election and your party has total control, history is not on your side. I'm not at the point where I'm thinking Ken Paxton is going to lose. It might be closer than people would want it to be, sure. And, you know, it's possible we're now at a point where all elections are going to be pretty close, that there's no more, you know, phenomenon of just blowout elections, that we're beyond that now, based on low participation and the kinds of people who are participating. Maybe that's, I don't know. But there is more concern being voiced about Ken Paxton, including to his face, because he does an interview on Newsmax. And the host was confronting him about whether he's going to do enough or be able to do enough to expose the radical nature of James Tallarico in time to win this election.
1: You'll remember I had a runoff that lasted till May 26th. On the 27th, I had $0 left to spend. So my opponent had 3 months. He didn't have a runoff. So he raised about $30 million from mostly California. If you go look at it, most of his money comes from out of state. And so we've been trying to build it up during the summer, which is challenging. But we're going to get there. And I think you're going to see things start popping potentially next week for us. And then they will build up as we get closer to the election. So it's just a matter of time. And once we have the resources, what you're talking about is going to happen. We are going to expose more of his record. And there's a lot to expose, because every single thing that he was for during the primary and during the last 8 years as a state rep, now suddenly he's switching his positions. But he's on record with votes and with his words, and we're going to hold him accountable.
0: Well, you better start moving. Now, I said this, I think, last week. Republicans generally, even right now, don't normally pay attention to these elections. You got to get a little bit closer to, you know, the change of seasons, basically. There are families who are on vacation, taking advantage of the good weather. They're out. They're just not yet connected, versus the activists, especially on the left, who are organized and activated. Not to make excuses for low turnout, and not to presume that Republicans are all of a sudden going to turn things around. And I'm talking about more generally. I don't know if that's going to happen. But usually Republicans are a little bit late to get more organized. And so, you know, Ken Paxton does have some time, but he doesn't have a ton. And the criticism of Ken Paxton is that he's a lazy campaigner. It's not necessarily that he doesn't have the money to put out, and the money will come in, and you'll see the kinds of money getting spent by outside groups to ensure that James Tallarico is exposed for the crazy that he is, because we don't want to see half of Texas turn blue. We don't want to see that and then get stuck with James Tallarico for 6 years. We would rather have Ken Paxton. Now, again, I'm on record. As much as I don't like John Cornyn, he was a safer bet in Texas. Paxton is not the safe bet. But I do still think he ultimately wins. He does have to step up. But we also have to understand that we're running against a party that is not filled with just Democrats. The Democratic Party has opened up the tent so wide that they're allowing in non-Democrats who want to completely redo the power structure of the Democratic Party and change all of their policies. And there are people on the left, the leadership and others, who are fine with having this big tent party letting people in who want to destroy them, because they think they're going to be able to control them once they get into power. that once they get into power, they're like, okay, then we'll deal with the crazies in our midst.

0: I don't know if it's going to be that easy. In fact, I don't think it's going to be that easy anyway. But it seems like there's this confession in the way people like Adam Schiff, for example, who was doing the podcast with Politico's Dasha Burns, about how they talk about their party. Basically saying, if we want to win elections, we have to be the Big Ten party. So in other words, our ideas are so unpopular, we have to allow people in who have extremist views more so than what we already hold if we're going to be in power. They don't have the mainstream ideas on their side. And so because they are, you know, pushing craziness like abolishing ICE, they need to build an even larger base because the average American doesn't identify with
1: them. Is this one Democratic Party right now? Like, what's going on, Senator?
2: It is one Democratic Party, and I think if we want to be in the majority, we're going to have to be a big tent party. I would much rather have that diversity in our party than have it outside the party.
0: I don't even really know what that means. Like, what I don't think he knows. In the context of him not acknowledging then that his party right now is just unpopular, and you need the crazies to be, like, what if he says we need to be the Big Ten party? What are you now? Are you a small tent? Are you an average tent? What do you think about the Republicans? Because you can argue, I guess, if he wants, that the Republican Party is more small tent. Well, they're in charge. They have control. They have total control. So how can you argue that you need to be big tent in order to win elections if you're up against a party that's little tent? I doubt he would say that the Republican Party is a big tent. And we're a big tent, but not so big that we let in people who want to destroy the Republican Party. We don't let in socialists. And to the extent that we have anti-Semites on our side, and we have had anti-Semites on our side, we deal with them. We booted Thomas Massie. We booted Steve King. We booted Marjorie Taylor Greene. Right? I mean, we're making changes. We booted, not that she's an anti-Semite, but she's a lunatic, Nancy Mace. Like, we're booting these people. So we're actually doing what we're supposed to while maintaining a quote-unquote big tent party. I think we're a big tent in the context of, if you believe in our principles and values, we want you in our tent. We believe that our principles and values are mainstream. They are mainstream. We know that that's the case. I don't need to have this pure litmus test like progressives and communists need. I don't need you to agree with me 100% of the time. I'm totally okay if you agree with me 70% of the time. I'd prefer people closer to 100. But between someone at 70% and 0%, yeah, I'm taking the 70%. The Democrats are saying now, at least the mainstream ones, I don't need you to agree with me 100%. You just have to agree with me 0%, but vote for me. Okay, but you're handing over a whole lot of institutional power to these people who do believe the opposite, which is Democrats need to agree with me 100% of the time. That's what socialists believe. And they make your life hell and try to cancel you, and they go after you when you're not on their side. They created the litmus test. 1-800-465-8770 for your text. When we come back, Chelsea Handler, the comedian, if you want to call her that, made such a stupid comment in such a very aggressive way. It deserves at least a little bit more scrutiny than the media has given her. An unearthed clip on a podcast from just a few days ago makes the case. We'll explain when we come back on the Jason Rand Show.
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0: Welcome back to the Jason Rantz Show. Dare I say, while I'm not a comedian, I am very funny. I'm a funny guy. Dare I also say, Chelsea Handler is a comedian and she is not funny at all. I've seen some of her stand-up work. I remember when she hosted a show on E! Remember that channel, E! Entertainment Daily? She's just not funny. Not even in the least. But people keep talking about her because she, like so many folks in Hollywood, have become outspoken in their political beliefs. And I, frankly, look, I don't care if you have a political belief that's different from my own. I presume almost everyone in Hollywood has views different from my own. And I like movies. I love movies. If I only went to movies starring people who agreed with me, I wouldn't get to go to the movies. I wouldn't get to watch anything on streaming. So I accept this. I'm okay with it. What bothers me is when someone's very outspoken, very passionate, maybe even influential, and yet they don't understand what it is they're talking about. And no one calls them out on it. So Chelsea Handler goes on the Kara Swisher podcast. Kara Swisher and Scott Galloway, two folks who are very, very far to the left. And they met their match with Chelsea, who goes on. And in fairness, you know, she's talking about what would happen if Todd Blanche were to get the attorney general job. So this was right before or a few days before his AG approval on this past Saturday, right? So this was some point last week. But it doesn't matter if this was last week or within the last 2 years, because listen to what she says while talking about the dangers of getting a Todd Blanche as attorney general?
11: We're going to get Todd Blanche. He's going to be confirmed. And what's he's going to overturn Roe v. Wade. We're all sitting.
0: Wait, what?
11: He's going to overturn Roe v. Wade.
0: Okay, say that one more time.
11: He's going to overturn Roe v. Wade.
0: Okay. I'm not sure even what she was talking about. I have to assume she knows that Roe v. Wade was overturned years ago. And that, by the way, an attorney general can't overturn any legal case. That's not what they can challenge it, I guess. And I guess if Roe v. Wade wasn't already overturned, we could be charitable in how she talked about it and say Chelsea Handler believes that Attorney General Todd Blanche will try to challenge abortion access in this country. But so what is she talking about? Just assume for the sake of argument that this was a flub. And I believe, in fairness to her, I don't think she believes Roe v. Wade hasn't been overturned. So what in the world was she trying to say? Seriously, I honestly don't know what she's talking about. But on the topic of abortion, maybe they don't even have to make sense anymore, because all we know about them is that they hold really crazy views across the board. And that includes some of the people that we're supposed to pretend are moderate. Maura Healey, the governor in Massachusetts, she's a Democrat. And some people want to pretend that she's kind of more moderate, or at least maybe more classical liberal. No, she's a progressive. She's hardcore. And in just a really sick display, I think the optics of this are awful if you actually know what the bill Prioritizing Patient Access to Care Act does. When you look at this and realize that she signed this bill into law and people were smiling and applauding, but then you learn what it's about, it's just a really bad look. You know what this bill allows? It allows abortions up until the birth of a child. Up until the birth of a child. Healthcare workers get greater discretion in determining whether they get to perform an abortion later in pregnancy without the fear of facing any kind of legal penalty. Because before, third trimester abortion, unless it was about the child or the mother's life, could be punished. I don't know if it was being punished. I don't know how often they were doing it. But we're told that this is all about, you know, mothers who are facing medical complications later in their pregnancy. But those positions or those protections already existed. What this is about is that they're adding, you know, I think like the mental health of a woman. So if a woman later in her pregnancy is starting to feel depressed and wants to blame it on the birth, and say, hey, you technically haven't given birth, so we'll go ahead and give you an abortion without now the fear of any sort of prosecution.
12: The law that I sign is against the context of the moment that we're in and the time in this country. We know that protecting abortion access and reproductive health care has been under fire.
0: It's been under fire. I mean, someone needs to talk to Chelsea Handler. I mean, maybe Maura Healey and Chelsea Handler can get together and stop Attorney General Todd Blanche from overturning Roe v. Wade. Dum-dums. 1-800-465-8770 for your text. 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
23: Appealing to the Supreme Court. I'm Lisa Lacera, Fox News. President Trump wants the court to overturn an appeals court ruling that orders construction to stop on the $400 million, 90,000 square foot White House ballroom.
24: The president's solicitor general argues the injunction issued by the lower court is extraordinary and unlawful as it halts construction on an integrated military complex, including a secure ballroom space vitally required by national security. A group of historic preservationists are suing to stop the project, arguing it needs congressional oversight. A split three-judge panel agreed, but put its ruling on hold for 2 weeks to allow for an appeal.
23: Fox's Jared Halpern at the White House. President Trump downplaying concerns about the months-long deployment of the USS Abraham Lincoln after reports of supply and morale on board. The Lincoln has been in the Middle East for 9 months.
25: That ship is moving right now, or very shortly, and it's being replaced with another very similar ship.
23: The USS George Washington is heading to the Middle East from the Pacific. War Secretary Pete Hegseth claimed the concerns have been misrepresented. Luigi Mangione has pled guilty to federal stalking charges in the killing of UnitedHealthcare CEO Brian Thompson in 2024.
26: Mangione admits he emailed UnitedHealthcare's leadership, posing as an investor, tricking them into sharing the location of its investor conference in New York City. As Mangione confessed, Brian Thompson's wife took deep breaths and wiped away tears. After the hearing, Mangione's lawyers continued to defend him, even mentioning his supporters while making no mention of the Thompson family.
23: Fox's Brian Yenis outside Manhattan federal court. He faces life in prison on the federal charges as Mangione's lawyers are now seeking to dismiss the state case against him on double jeopardy grounds. He's pled not guilty on the state murder charges. 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
0: 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We are here on Seattle Red 770 AM online at SeattleRed.com. We got a ton to get to this hour, including yet another scandal with the scandal-plagued Bob Ferguson. We'll tell you what his office is accused of doing, and yes, we've got receipts. But before that, the Seattle Times has some breaking news about staffing for the Seattle Police Department during the Bite of Seattle mass shooting. A story that is not shocking and not quite what they want you to think it is. But it is what's trending, brought to you by Legacy Group Capital's Northwest Fund.
2: 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Crime.
0: We're obviously a few weeks removed from the Bite of Seattle mass shooting that rocked this entire region. And of course, there's still a lot of questions about what happened, how it happened, and why it happened. Some of the questions about the aftermath of the handling of this incident that was clearly mishandled by the mayor's office and SPD. The chief of police, Sean Barnes, has been pushed out as a direct result of all this. He was out of town. But the media, as I've said, they don't like to be slighted, and they feel slighted, collectively so. They're also reading the tea leaves. They notice that the Seattle City Council, in a somewhat unprecedented way, they've almost all decided to go after the mayor. And they smell weakness. They smell vulnerability. So they're going to pile on. Not because they think it's the right thing to do, but because they think it's going to make their jobs a little bit easier. And because they think they're on the right side of the political issue. They're acting politically. But there's this Seattle Times piece that sort of presents itself as if it's telling you a whole lot about why this happened on the ground, when the reality is it doesn't. It doesn't mean that it's not newsworthy. I think it is. But they're hoping you come to conclusions, and they're coming to conclusions that I don't think are backed by what it is we know about the shooting. They say there were fewer Seattle Police Department officers patrolling the Bite of Seattle this year compared with last year. They looked at the staffing. They say on July 26th, they had sergeants and one lieutenant, 39 in total. So 38, including the sergeants and a lieutenant. Last year, the figure was 50. They say in total, weekend police staffing for the festival dropped by more than a quarter, while foot traffic remained even year over year. Now, they bring this up in the context of the Seattle City Council and perhaps even the mayor's office questioning the staffing plan for this. They say it's just, quote, one aspect of a multi-pronged examination of the response to the mass shooting where at least one suspect remains at large. And they're quoting Bob Kettle, who's a council member who sent a letter to the mayor this week, asking for a more formal review of how the shooting, you know, was handled, looking at the safety of the venues, looking at the safety plans for gatherings like this. And Bob Kettle, to be clear, well, I don't even oppose doing these kinds of formal reviews. He wants to run for mayor, so he's setting himself up here. This is a political coward, by the way, who, you know, I supported him when he ran, and he was too much of a coward to come on the show, but that's almost every single council member. There are probably some who would come on if we reached out, maybe. Actually, I don't even know if I believe that, actually. They probably none of them would come on. We had Joy Hollingsworth booked, who also was running for mayor, and she at the last minute decided to pull out because she's a coward. And yes, I will be remembering that forever. But Bob Kettle is a total coward. He does things that are politically beneficial to him. Even when he's on the right side of issues, I think he's doing things for political purposes. But he's sending out this letter because he's trying to set up this claim that the staffing was the real crisis, or at least a part of the crisis. And I don't buy that. The staffing in the context of year over year was lower. We've been talking about staffing since 2016. Back when both the council and the mayor's office and the SPD and other media outlets told me that I was making it all up. Even though I was the only one reporting on the mass exodus of cops, every single report I had proved to be true. Every single one. I've been on this from the beginning. And I'm the only one who talks, by the way, about the monthly SPD staffing. I've done that every single month, both on air and online, for years. But when you look at the numbers, they are not as high as they were in the past. That's the truth. It's irrelevant. In this case, it's irrelevant. The reporting that we have so far is that this was a gang shooting, that this was targeted. This was not some random person who showed up, or random people who showed up to the Bight of Seattle and started shooting at people randomly. This appears to have been gang-related, people going after each other, and the people who were shot or killed and the people who could have been shot and killed, they were caught in the crossfire. The police responded very quickly to the shooting. The police who were there, very quickly. You can argue, I suppose, that if you had more visible police officers at every single entrance and exit, that the suspected shooters coming in would have thought differently about pulling. Okay, fine, I guess. But we didn't get many details from the Seattle Times as to where these cops were. And, you know, Rob Sacca, another council member who's running for mayor, said hindsight is always 20/20. He wants the SPD to figure out, quote, whether you believe there was adequate staffing or not. It's an impossible question to answer, because if there wasn't a mass shooting, we would say, well, yes, there was adequate staffing. I mean, you look at the day before the shooting. So the shooting happened on Sunday. You go the day before on Saturday. The police staff was just five more than it was on Sunday. And we don't even know, based on the timing of the, you know, the Bight of Seattle, 50 officers all at once. I don't think so. It's 50 spread out across the entire day. That's my presumption. So I don't even know if there were 55 all on scene at the time throughout the entirety of the event on Saturday. But going from 55 to 50, that's not that big of a deal. It isn't. They also, by the way, were supplemented by private security, at least during the daytime. So, you know, I don't know how much of this, I think, could have been prevented with even a ton more officers, unless they were all very visible. And we're generally told not to expect visible policing during these events, because people on the radical left pretend that it scares people. It doesn't, by the way, but that's what they claim. And so cops kind of stand aside. They don't make themselves as visible. I don't know if that was the case in Bight of Seattle. But the reason why this shooting happened had nothing to do with police. It had everything to do with a culture that tells young kids that pulling a gun on each other is okay. A culture that has told criminals that, don't worry, we're not going to punish you. Assuming you get caught, you're not going to spend a whole bunch of time in jail, especially if you're younger, especially you have the right demographics for the radical left to pretend that you're the real victim and not the bad guy. I blame gang culture in general. A gang is going to shoot people up, intentionally or unintentionally, no matter what. That's gang culture. So you can go through all the staffing numbers. It's important, and we should. The numbers are important. The data is important. I have no problem with that. And next week, I'll give you the latest staffing numbers with the Seattle Police Department. But I don't know if you can look at this and say that's because of the shooting. Putting the blame on the cops for a shooting, in this case, is ridiculous. Putting the blame on the department and command staff for how poorly the communication was handled after the shooting, 100% legit. But everything we know, the cops responded to the shooting within seconds, and they saved lives. And it is pure speculation to say they needed more cops there. And by the way, since when does the Seattle Times ask for more cops? The newspaper of record, which wanted to run cops out of town, all of a sudden they're saying, oh, this is a big deal. This is a big issue. We need to really focus on, oh, yeah, please spare me. 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
1: 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Eco scams.
0: Another day, another scandal from the scandal-plagued Bob Ferguson administration, although this is a scandal from a scandal. We previously told you a few months ago, and this was not our original reporting. It came out from Axios. Melissa Santos was the reporter. Good work from her to find out that there was a policy that the governor's office was putting in place that effectively told the agencies that they couldn't communicate with the press, or really the public, with press releases, et cetera, respond to requests from media without first going through the mayor's office. this. It's a level of micromanagement that is unheard of. I mean, maybe you'll find some cases nationwide, but this is very, very, very rare. I have never heard of this level of control. They certainly might want to have control over certain kinds of messaging, but just having this blanket show us everything before you put anything out, give us the time to give you the approval, is unheard of, which is why it became such a story. Now, for the most part, it didn't become a story outside of a handful of us who know that this is important. But it's not like the general media covered this all that much. And they certainly didn't treat it as a scandal. It was a one day story and then it went away, which shows you how, you know, ridiculous local media handle stories like this. This should be a bigger deal. But we now have additional information on one of their other scandals. So this is, again, this is like a scandal within a scandal about a scandal. Remember last year, the cap and trade projection came out. And they made these claims that the cap and trade program, this is the Climate Commitment Act, would cut greenhouse gas emissions by about 8.6 million metric tons. But our friend from the Washington Policy Center, he looked at this and he said, wait a minute, this doesn't make sense. Todd Myers, this doesn't make any sense. I'm looking at the numbers. It's actually like 1.2 million. That's the correct figure. So he reached out to the Department of Ecology and he asked them about this. And I guess he was waiting to see if they were going to correct. They didn't correct. And so he put out a blog post and then the story exploded. And then we still didn't get anything from the Department of Ecology when they finally did, in fact, give us a note. Yes, our bad. We screwed up. So what we now know, again, courtesy of Melissa Santos, is that behind the scenes, the Department of Ecology emailed the governor's office on December 20th, pushing for permission to send out a correction on December 22nd. So just 2 days after all of this went out and they realized the error that they made. The department spokesperson, Dustin Turpenning, wrote, given the size of the error, we believe we need to publicly acknowledge and take responsibility for it. Now, over the weekend, at least twice, he asked the governor's office to approve the draft release that they would want to put out on Monday, which said, yeah, our bad, we screwed up. But the spokesperson for Bob Ferguson, longtime spokesperson, Brianna Ajo, responded Sunday that she and the chief of staff for Bob Ferguson, Shane Esquibel, wanted more time to review the release before it went out. And so they withheld that until the afternoon of January 6th. January 6th, this was after Todd Myers wrote a blog post about it. So he waited a while. He gave them time. And it appears that the only reason they put this out was because they got caught publicly. Maybe they were guessing that Todd Myers wasn't going to say something, or they were just waiting to see if he would say anything. Like, hey, you know, it's around the holidays. It's December 20th. He's probably taking some time off for Christmas in a few days. Let's just go ahead and gamble and see if he's going to forget. Maybe he won't say anything. Well, he said something, and only then did they release this. Now, the Ferguson spokesperson, Brianna Ajo, told Axios that, quote, additional review was needed to, quote, verify the source of the error so that they can make sure that there were no other mistakes and to, quote, put measures in place to prevent an error like that from occurring again. No one actually believes that. Like, no one believes that. You could have done both. You could have put out the information, say, look, this is an error. We are going to come up with some measures that we can put in place to prevent something like this from happening again in the future, but we want to come forward because of the magnitude of this error. Because remember, that big number, the 8.6, that was reported in local media. Like, folks ran with that. And it was so over the top. It's why Todd Myers took a look. And kudos to Todd for looking at this, because other people just reprinted or broadcast it, celebrating how significant this was. But Todd Myers, who actually knows what he's talking about on this issue, was like, yeah, it doesn't make sense. It doesn't add up. It doesn't make any sense. Now, at the same time, according to the emails per Axios, the governor's office also resisted some requests for agency officials to speak with the media about the error after it became public. Why would that be? Because they didn't want to highlight it, because they wanted to hide it. This is the least transparent governor that we've had, at least in modern history. He has still, I don't think, done a single press conference that was open to reporters on any subject. What he tends to do is if he does a press conference, it'll be on a very specific subject and he won't take questions about anything else, or very rarely will he. He'll kind of push them aside. Hey, you know, this is about so-and-so. We're only going to, because he is not maybe good off the cuff. So he has to be really, really prepared on one particular topic in order to speak at a press conference. And so anything else maybe throws in. That's my guess. I don't know. But it's weird that he can't do press conferences. He is not transparent. And just having everything go through his office means he's exerting a level of control in his staff is that is very suspicious and just begs for more scrutiny. And by the way, creates more scandal. This didn't have to be a scandal, this ecology issue. This could have been a very quick story and they could have quickly acknowledged the error. And now not only does it reintroduce the error, but it reintroduces the scandal over how they withhold information from the public. It's a really bad look. We've got a lot written on this over at SeattleRed.com, including the link to the Axios report that I hope you'll check out. Again, SeattleRed.com. Let's find out what else is trending.
3: What's trending? Dumb, dumb alert.
0: Just another reminder that Pramila Jayapal is the worst. So she's out there defending Hassan Piker, who was invited to speak at the University of Washington before the college came forward and rescinded it, essentially saying that the procedures that we have in place for inviting speakers at the university level, not from like the student club level, that that procedure was not followed. And they ended up rescinding an invitation. There was no contract signed, it sounds like. Hassan Piker has come out and effectively said that the only reason he was rejected by the university is because of his views on Israel. And I have a feeling that's at least partially correct. This is a guy who's an anti-Semite. And there is an obligation from the university to not have speakers on campus who would actively put the lives of their students in danger. Remember, the University of Washington is under federal investigation because of the way they've handled anti-Semitism on campus. Or I should say, the way they haven't handled anti-Semitism on campus. They've allowed it to flourish. Now, there are some free speech arguments that you can make. Go ahead, you can make them. My tax dollars should not be forced to pay for someone who I believe to be an anti-Semite to spew his anti-Semitic rhetoric. And folks on the left would not be upset if Nick Fuentes was being invited to speak on campus by the college itself. Again, this is not a student group. This was a college. If Nick Fuentes was invited and then disinvited, there wouldn't be any tears from folks on the left. But Pramila Jayapal goes online and she talks about how she's been in contact with the University of Washington. She wants to make sure that this never happens again. It's all theatrics, because if she thought they did anything wrong, she would be demanding that they rescind. But she's, of course, defending Hassan Piker because Pramila Jayapal herself is an anti-Semite. She does not like Jews. She does not support the state of Israel existing. She is someone who has sided with Hamas, downplayed the rape that was done. I think that that's siding with Hamas. I know she's going to pretend that she doesn't side with Hamas. No, we know which side you're on. You're on the freedom fighter side. Pramila Jayapal is someone who blames Israel first. That's what she is. Blame Israel first. That's her agenda. She's not America first. She's blame Israel first. Sometimes she's blame America first. I guess it depends on the issue, but she's definitely not America first. Now, on top of that, I noticed that she had tweeted something this past weekend about Nancy Mace. Nancy Mace is a dum-dum. We do not like Nancy Mace on the show. She's a South Carolina congresswoman. She ran for governor. She lost. She won't go away. The president doesn't like her. She'll become the next never Trump voice once she gets out of Congress. Although she's making it a little bit difficult, I think, for herself if she hopes to be embraced by left-wing media. Because she goes on her X account and basically says that any Muslim who runs for office is, you know, basically a Trojan horse, that we cannot allow we can't allow Muslims to be lawmakers. And I think that that was a stupid comment to make. It's not that we can't allow Muslims the same way to say we can't allow Jews or can't allow Christians. No, they should be. If they love America and want to support our country and our Constitution, I don't care what their religion is. It was a needless comment from Nancy Mace. And she knew that. She was just doing it for clicks. This is why we boot her out of office. We don't want her. But ironically, it was Pramila Jayapal who then responded saying, "This is absolutely disgusting and dangerous. Republicans must denounce this blatant Islamophobia. to Muslim communities across America, I will always stand with you. Now, she would never say that, of course, for the Jewish community. In fact, again, she is defending Hassan Piker, who is an anti-Semite in my view. She is defending him. She's not having anything to say about his awful comments that he's made in the past. And he's made many of them. She's not apologizing for them. She's not condemning them. She's defending them while then attacking Nancy Mace. Sorry. No. No. And this whole idea of the entire Republican Party has to condemn comments coming from a colleague. Oh, is that so? Why is it that you don't have to do that? Why is it that Democrats don't have to do that? And she got called out by this retired NYPD lieutenant. Now, I don't know who he is, Zeke Arkham, but he's got a huge following on social media. And he replied saying, "Hi, Pramila, before you call on Republicans to start denouncing stuff, please allow me to bring some stuff up. If you're calling on Republicans to denounce comments, how about you go first?" And he specifically pointed to Zohran Mamdani, Bernie Sanders, Abdul El-Sayed, Ilhan Omar, all of whom have said pretty rotten things and stand for pretty rotten things. And yet, does she apologize to the communities who have been scorned? Does she call out the rhetoric from her side? No, of course not, because she uses the very same rhetoric. You recall she was at that Netroots Nation conference out in Chicago a couple years ago. And we talked about it at the time. We played audio of it at the time. She was called out for going after the racist state of Israel. That's what she did. And she was condemned by a lot of folks, including in her own party. They called her out. Because they saw what she said, or they heard what she said at this Netroots conference, whatever it's called. And they were disgusted. They were disgusted by it. And they wanted nothing to do with her. She goes on CNN and she downplays rape that was used by Hamas. And they had to call her out. They called her out. It was Dana Bash at the time calling her out to her face. Then Pamela Brown goes on and calls her out for something else not long after that. I mean, it's so disgusting what it is she's doing. So how dare she tell anyone on the right that we have to condemn something when she openly espouses pretty awful comments, rhetoric, and never denounces anything that her colleagues say that goes well beyond what is acceptable rhetoric in the world of politics. 1-800-465-8770 for your texts. We've got this, by the way, written up at SeattleRed.com if you want to join me in calling out Pramila Jayapal. Quickly, let's find out what else is trending.
4: 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The economy.
0: I have virtually no time right now, but I want to just quickly pitch SeattleRed.com because we have a story up right now about a Seattle Times report that claims the Seattle area housing market is slowing because of tech layoffs in the tech industry and is creating uncertainty. This is a perfect example of the Seattle Times picking something that is technically true and then creating a storyline around it. It is undoubtedly true that some of what's going on with our housing market, and it's not going so well. The housing market is very, very, very weak, and it's going to get weaker, by the way. We'll get into some of the data points later next week. There's no doubt truth that when you have a bunch of high-paid jobs get laid off from Amazon and Meta and Google and Snap and all these other companies, that it's going to have some repercussions in the housing market. True. What doesn't appear in their article at all is the income tax or any policy coming from the Democrats. How do you have a conversation about the housing market? How do you have that conversation without mentioning those policies, without mentioning the income tax and how people are actively saying they are leaving and have left as a direct result of that? You do that when you want to create a narrative that defends the people that you support, which are Democrats, when you want to use the media in an abusive way, I think, or at least they're abusing the trust to narrative set. It is clear as day what it is they're doing. We'll talk a little bit more when we have time next week. I'll probably do this on Monday. But I hope you'll, over the weekend, do some reading because we have a really good report on this up at SeattleRed.com for you to check out. 1-800-465-8770 for your text messages. We come back, we're going to dive into the big local right here on Seattle Red, 770 AM online at SeattleRed.com.
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0: Hey, look at the time. It's 4:30 on a weekday afternoon. That means it's time for the Big Local, brought to you by the Dana Show. Heard weekdays right here on Seattle Red, 9 to noon. Don't miss Dana Lash. We don't have a ton of time for the Big Local today because we went a little bit long in my last hour. And Jake wants to talk about some stuff. He's going to step by in a moment. But let's talk a little bit about what's going on in Mount Vernon. which is the latest city to impose a moratorium on data centers. They didn't quite go as far as a lot of other cities, including most recently Cle Elum, Spokane, the city we don't talk about in this segment, Seattle. But they went 6 months for their moratorium. Here's their Here's their city attorney, Kevin Rogerson.
13: They could be impactful to both water demand, usage, and noise.
0: They keep saying that, but a lot of the data points in the opposite direction. You can look at Quincy and what they're doing there, and they don't seem to have any problems, especially given the fact that we have heard now from a number of the big tech companies saying that they will handle the costs associated with, and we're talking about the electrical costs associated with data centers. This is a national security issue to me. If they're not built here, and we know that they have to be built, they might be built in China. And if they're built in China, do you want China and the communist government having access to everything that goes through that data center? I don't. Now, people keep talking about water demand, noise concerns, all these things. Here's, again, the city attorney, Kevin Rogerson.
13: There's also a particular concern because the city lies in a 100-year floodplain and the issues of the catastrophic risk presented by flooding and data centers.
0: Uh-huh. Now, flooding, too. They're just, people have created a story in their head and they're just sticking with it. They created this story. And it doesn't matter. They're going to stick with it no matter what. No matter what any of the data tells us. It's incredibly, frankly, annoying. Seriously, it's just annoying. And they're going to lose this in the end. But right now, they're winning it. We've got a story up. We definitely don't have enough time to get to it right now, but I want to just give you a shout out, or I want to give a shout out to SeattleRed.com, because we have a very lengthy report for those of you who live in Snohomish County. Most of the cities there will pay a rate per person put in jail to the Snohomish County Sheriff's Office. They pay that rate every single time they book someone. That rate is going up 133%. And a number of cities, I believe 14 in all, have come forward and said, this is nuts. We're not going to be able to afford that. The mayors include those of Arlington, Darrington, Gold Bar, Marysville, Snohomish, Everett, Sultan, the gem of Snohomish County, on and on and on, Woodway. They're all basically saying the same thing. This will destroy our budgets. We cannot afford this. And they point out in their letter, after years of relatively modest annual adjustments, the proposed 2027 rates include a booking fee increase of more than 130%, significant increases to housing and video court rates, and the addition of a new one-time overtime supplement. Increases of this size create substantial and unexpected impacts on city budgets. Now, Susanna Johnson, the sheriff of Snohomish County, she's pushing back and saying, one, this is necessary, and it's weird that you guys are asking about this because we told you that this was coming and you're acting as if we didn't give you the details. It's a lot of drama that right now is unfolding in Snohomish County, but it's something that's incredibly important. And we've got a very, very lengthy article. It's almost like it was published in the New Yorker, except ours is, you know, actually important, interesting, and we're not telling you how much better we are than everyone else, that I hope you'll read. Again, it's over at SeattleRed.com. Finally, because I want to sneak in one more story because we're running late. Tacoma officials are trying to figure out a way to address a growing, what they call, pet overpopulation problem. This happens after that boat rescue we talked about earlier this week. When we first talked about it, it was like, I think they found like 30 to 40 cats. I think maybe it got to 50 at one point. Well, now it's over 60 cats saved on this boat. And right now, they're in the care of the Humane Society of Tacoma and Pierce County. They're always in the news because of how overpopulated their shelters are. And of course, that's the case right now.
15: Right now, we're at the tail end of kitten season and just high intake cat populations within shelters nationwide. And so it stretches our resources for fosters.
0: Now, they say on top of the 60, and this is Como, which she spoke with, and she's a member of that humane group. On top of the 60-plus cats from the boat, the shelter also just took in another 20 cats from an abandoned vehicle. It's yet another strain on resources amid what advocates describe as a constantly growing issue. Here's Tacoma City Councilmember John Hines with Como.
16: I think this is just a good opportunity for us to step up and say, not again. The real issue is that we're never going to be able to build ourselves or care our way out of the fact that we have too many animals in our community. So the only way we can really actually address it is spay and neuter. It's really to try to get ahead of the curve with how many animals we have.
0: Well, you know, kudos to John Hines for bringing that up, because I had not heard a single message about the importance of spayed and neutering animals. This is the first time. It's never been brought up, for example, on Price is Right for decades. I've never heard of that. So it's really good that they're thinking outside the box. 1-800-465-8774, your text when we come back. It's Friday. Jake Skorheim stops by. Do not miss our conversation on lazy millennials in the workforce.
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1: 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That means Jake Skorheim from our sister station, Kind News Radio, the hot hip new show. All the kids have been talking about it. 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Thanks for stopping by. It's been a while since we did this.
7: Well, you've been out of town a lot, being famous on TV.
1: Not my fault I'm so famous and wanted.
7: I'm texting you on Fridays like, hey, are we going to record? Are we going to be on the air? And you said, you know, you're just like, I'm out of town. I can't.
1: I'll be honest. It's been really creepy how many times you've been texting me about the show.
7: Yeah.
1: If I'm being totally upfront. Because we're buddies, I can tell you that.
7: Like, does it feel a little needy? Is it bordering on thirsty?
1: Did you see the movie Obsessed?
7: I have not seen it because I don't watch scary movies.
1: So I did not make any wish, and yet here
7: I am.
1: Here we are.
7: You didn't wish on a piece of birch wood?
1: I didn't.
7: Have you seen the movie? Do you know?
1: I haven't. I'm too scared.
7: I saw the trailer for it.
1: It looks so good.
7: It does look really good, and it's a really
1: concept.
7: Simple thing. It's like he gets like an amusement box or something, and like you have to make a wish and break a thing, and then he does. And

0: she's ready. She's crazy. She's, you know, obsessed.
1: Well, he didn't think through the wish very well.
0: No, that's true.
1: There are ways. It's like when you use Claude or ChatGPT, you have to be very specific with the instructions. Otherwise, yes, it kind of goes in all directions.
0: You're right. It is kind of a commentary on AI.
1: Mm-hmm. That's what how I read it. That's what I'm. So I'm writing the sequel.
0: Are you?
1: Yeah. But it's going to be more like The Social Network.
0: Oh, okay.
1: It's going to go into that realm.
0: Speaking of sequels.
1: Speaking of AI.
0: Oh.
1: I had a story that was AI related.
0: Oh, okay.
1: That's why I had you in.
0: Well, then I'll back out of my
1: Well, keep that in the back of your head in case this bombs. And then
0: what was social media related?
1: Okay, go first. Oh, my God.
0: They're making a sequel to Social Network.
1: I know. That's why I made that reference.
0: Have you seen the trailer?
1: Yeah, it looks awful. Of all the movies that didn't need a sequel, this is one of them.
0: I actually do think there's some interesting ground that they could
1: for a movie.
0: Well, I don't know, for a movie, it's interesting when that movie ends at the beginning of at the beginning, and when that film finishes and they have like the scrawl at the end where they tell you like to date there, I think the number is like there's like 800 million people on Facebook. I mean, that's how long ago it was. And of course, now like it's every grandmother and grandfather in the world is on Facebook. And
1: now it's really about Meta because it's Instagram.
0: But now it's about Meta. Yeah. All right. Back to your AI.
1: That's the sequel. We're doing a movie about Instagram. Insta bomb. There's no way anyone's going to see that movie.
0: No.
1: So Andrew Feldman is a guy who runs a company called Cerebrus. It's an AI chip company. So it builds the chips that power AI.
0: Why do they always sound like that? The names. Why do the names always sound so weird?
1: Well, I mean, this is not supposed to really be a customer-facing company in the traditional sense.
0: No, but
1: this
0: like
1: is,
0: Cerebrus. It's they're trying too hard.
1: But I like this guy because he was doing a podcast and he mentioned on this podcast the notion that you can create something or build something that's going to be life-changing for you or for the world in 38 hours a week and then still have work-life balance and all that stuff is nonsense. That the reality is you're going to have to put blood, sweat, and tears and spend like 60 hours a week if you truly want to build a product or a company, whatever it is. And it got me thinking in slightly lesser terms of if you just want to advance in career, we've seen over the course of the last year and a half, maybe even two, maybe even you can argue since COVID, this push for remote work. We went from, you know, we need a work-life balance to we need a work-life imbalance. I want to spend more time out of the office and I don't want to do anything. And that has surged, I think, that thinking amongst young, lazy workers, the ones that you and I would never associate ourselves with because we're not like, well, you become that kind
0: what?
1: Of, because you're lazy. You're out of here at 3 o'clock every day. But
0: do you know what time I'm in?
1: Yeah, I do know what time you're in because I can see you walking in every single day at 5 a.m. So I loved this because there are people who are now upset with him for being honest about what it takes to succeed. And they're basically arguing, and there was this write-up in Fortune magazine. They're basically arguing that that's what's wrong with the system, that you need to work hard in order to get what you want.
0: It's a system.
1: It's the quote unquote the system and how it's been built. And we have, as employees, we got to take our power back. That is the worst kind of thinking, and those people, I think, are in large numbers now, and they're going to be running things soon. And I don't know. There's enough of them.
0: No, they won't be running things. If you're thinking they're going to run things purely because there's just a lot of them, and that's the way, I just don't think
1: it's a generational issue.
0: Why don't they own any houses?
1: Because they don't work hard.
0: Okay, so the idea that they're then going to then succeed to the top of the food chain in their work that they're not putting their time and effort into, I don't believe that.
1: The people who hold our view, which is you should be working really hard and give up on life in your 20s if you want to advance quickly or, start later, but you really have to just put your head down and work and stop bitching about not being in the office, they're going to die soon and retire, right? They're done. That generation, there is a larger portion or a piece of the younger generation that holds these crazy lazy views than not. And so I'm just saying by natural lack of people who think like us, these people are going to get in position.
0: So statistically, there's more young people that will continue to be in the working environment than there are people who hold the views. They will retire. However, I will say this. Climbing the ladder at work is still just a thing that happens through hard work, getting there early, and being visible in the office. I mean, like, as much as people who want to say, like, oh, it's so great to work at home, that actually does have negative implications on your, like, your success at your work. Just being seen is massively helpful. So the people who, maybe subscribe to a little bit of the older way that you and I are kind of raised in, I think they're the ones, even if it's a younger generation, they're still the ones that are more scrappy and more, like, you and I know younger people. You and I are both very young, but obviously we know.
1: I've been 29 for a while now.
0: You and I have both been 29 for 12 years now. 14 years. We know younger people who we work with here who I would say are closer in our in their methodology about work that than to you and I than what you just
1: described. Because I'm the one who hired them.
0: Well, that's true.
1: Literally.
0: But we have also seen the opposite. Well, we've seen people also who are have a very like lackadaisical approach to work, and we know from our bosses that those people are not considered very serious long-term employees, right?
1: Well, I'm not going to admit to that.
0: I wouldn't admit to that either, but we've seen something like that in life.
1: I think, yes, bosses in general, and we're not talking about this building, we're talking about it in general.
0: No, in general.
1: Have taken that kind of position. They don't say it publicly, though.
0: Yes.
1: Now, some do, right? And I think this CEO of this AI company, I can't remember, the JP Morgan Chase guy.
0: Yeah.
1: He also made the exact same, Jamie Dimon. He made a similar point, right? That, yeah, if you're looking just to sort of coast by,
0: this is not the company.
1: You might be here for a year or two, but you're not going to advance, and we're going to eventually push you out.
0: Yeah. It's really like the, so with my four sons, the easiest
1: thing. Your MAGA kids.
0: And the easiest thing that I will tell them is if when you start to work, because my oldest is 11 and he started taking on like
1: he's already working full-time job.
0: He's working as much as he can.
1: Yeah. He's tiny. He can fit between the gears.
0: That's why he's so valuable. And they don't have to pay him as much.
1: Did they pay him? I thought they just gave you a few bucks.
0: They give me, I get half of his paycheck as his father because I own
1: him. You're his manager.
0: Yes. But seriously, so he'll work like 3 or 4 hours a day at various little, you know, like.
1: What does he do?
0: Like cutting grasses and neighbors and yards. And he's a very, you know, he's an industrious young man. He likes earning money.
1: He's a capitalist.
0: And what I'm always telling my kids is like the easiest way to set yourself apart from the kids that he's growing up with. Now, maybe this generation will be different than the ones we're seeing right now who are in like the workplace in their 20s. And I think maybe
1: hope
0: we
1: so.
0: Will. Hope so. You can easily set yourself apart just by arriving early. Just get there early. If you get there early and you're in the building and people see that you're like ready to go and you got a smile on your face, as far as like career advancement goes, that's the number one thing that you can do that will immediately set you apart. Conversely, arriving late, job killer. Complete job
1: killer.
0: Can't
1: stand that.
0: Nobody can.
1: I don't even like it when you have an excuse. If Jackson comes in and he's 45 minutes late because the freeway, there was a huge...
0: He got a flat tire or something.
1: Worse, the freeway collapsed.
0: Sure.
1: And he almost died.
0: Yeah.
1: You said, I don't care.
0: Should have gone around, buddy.
1: Yeah, well you should have anticipated that. Take surface streets, dummy.
0: Yeah.
1: That's how I... And I'm an outlier in that. It drives me nuts because I'm always early/on time.
0: Yeah.
1: And when I say early/on time, I mean, look, I'm not going to get somewhere an hour early. But if it's like an appointment, I'm there 10 minutes, 15
0: sure.
1: minutes beforehand. Yeah. When I'm in the office, I get into the office, unless I'm doing TV, I'm in at like 7:45.
0: Yeah.
1: I'm not supposed to be in until 10.
0: Many hours before you should be here for your technical work day.
1: Yeah.
0: Yeah.
1: And I work afterward. You don't. That's where you fall. I mean, your co-host, he's working throughout the night looking at stories while you're busy with MAGA
0: kids,
1: I guess.
0: You have accurately painted the situation.
1: But yes. I'm working all the time. And if you don't want to do that, that's fine. Just stop complaining about not advancing fast enough or not getting the salary you want.
0: My 11-year-old said something the other day that I was so proud of. He said,
1: make America great again.
0: Aside from that, he said, if you arrive on time, you're late.
1: Where did he pick that up? Because he clearly learned that from
0: himself.
1: That's
0: learned
1: awesome.
0: That. I'm like, did I tell you that? I must have told him that at some point. And he goes, if you arrive on time, you're late. He goes, you get there early. And I was like, God bless America. God bless this kid.
1: That's a good kid.
0: That's a good kid. Yeah. Now I'm excited for, and that's the thing. These are easy little things. And these were apparently not taught to a huge portion of the 20-somethings that are now working these days. Who, God bless them. I want them to have all the success in the world. But you know what? You're not going to get a house by arriving late to work. It's just not going to happen.
1: What do you do? Because you've got four kids. There's a high likelihood that one of them will be lazy.
0: It's not going to happen.
1: How do you? But what if it does? What do you do? What if you get the one kid, your middle-list
0: you train,
1: one?
0: You have a dog, yes?
1: Yes.
0: Yes.
1: How'd you know? Did we talk about this?
0: No, I just, you seem like a dog person. Did you get a dog?
1: I did.
0: You
1: got a dog. His name is D'Artagnan.
0: When your dog goes to the bathroom in the living room, he's not
1: never
0: supposed
1: done
0: to do that, right?
1: Yeah, correct.
0: But if he did, what would you do? You'd correct that behavior.
1: I'd put his face in it. So that's what you would grab your kid and
0: I'd put my face, I'd put their face in their lateness and I would say, hey.
1: You're late. No.
0: You're being lazy.
1: No.
0: And I would say, bad dog.
1: Mm-hmm.
0: Yeah. I wouldn't say it exactly like that, but.
1: I'd say bad kid.
0: But I would, yeah. I mean, like, joking aside.
1: No.
0: If they were starting to show behavior, anytime kids do anything like that, if they have bad reactions to things. One of my kids right now, full disclosure, he's behaving very badly when he doesn't get what he wants.
1: Bad parenting.
0: He's throwing fits.
1: That's learned behavior.
0: It is learned behavior.
1: What's your wife doing?
0: Well, we had to
1: cut off. Not you.
0: We cut off one of his friends.
1: That's smart.
0: Instantly you look at who your kids are hanging out with.
1: Yeah. The problem was it was the one person of color who you decided to cut out.
0: That is not true at all.
1: And that's why everyone is now saying racist Jake.
0: No, that's not true at all. So what we did was we had to, like, every time he has one of these reactions, we're like, hey, I sit him down. I say, you can't do that. I'm trying to, like.
1: What does he say to that? Does he recognize or does he?
0: He's six. So he's getting past it. He'll be fine. And also, I had set up
1: a. Six is.
0: I set up a reward system. So if he doesn't have any reactions that are negative throughout the day, like if he doesn't, like, throw a little treat, fit, he gets $2.
1: A biscuit.
0: I give
1: $2?
0: I give him $2 every day.
1: Oh, per day, not per instance.
0: No, not per interaction. You can't. Well, he's going to be coming up with stuff.
1: I'm just saying, $2 every time.
0: Yeah, no, $2 a day.
1: Is that the right thing to do to reward for the behavior they're supposed to? You know what I mean? It's. I get what you're doing, and I'm not even opposed to it.
0: I want him to see the value. I want him to see the value in choosing to do the right thing and that he can also choose to do the right thing.
1: But when it stops.
0: I want him to build a good habit.
1: But when it stops that you're paying him. Do you think he'll pick up on the message versus instead of, because this, speaking of dogs, it does work with dogs where you give them a treat every single, and it just build, and then they start to do it, and then you stop giving them a treat. They look at you weird for a bit, but they keep doing it because they want it.
0: They're building up the habit.
1: You think that happens with humans?
0: I know it happens with humans because I'm raising four of them. Yeah. Mm-hmm. And he's younger. He's the third in the succession of the kids.
1: But did the first two go through this?
0: Yes.
1: And you did the same thing?
0: And it works.
1: How much money are you down? 100 grand?
0: You know what? You're not down as much as you think because they throw a lot of fits.
1: Well, do you account for inflation?
0: I do not account for inflation.
1: If you did, I'm just saying the number would be higher.
0: When you're a little kid, any money is a lot of money. And so I can get away with giving them very little money. And it seems like a very big
1: price. Yeah, just hang on to that as long as you can, man. Because at some point they're going to be like,
0: $2.
1: $2. What the hell am I supposed to do with this?
0: What is this? What a cheap
1: scam. So I got to be good all week and all I get is $14. What do I do for that?
0: Yeah. Yeah, well, he's six. What does a six-year-old get with money? Yeah,
1: maybe he'll stay like that forever. That's parental advice from Jake, who is an actual father, and Jason, who is also a dad, a different kind.
0: A dog dad.
1: Yeah, I'm a doggy daddy. That doesn't sound right.
0: No, it doesn't sound
1: right. I don't like how that sounded. That's Jake. Subscribe to his podcast, Jake and Spike, or listen live noon to 3 on our sister station, Car News Radio. Thanks for stopping by.
0: Thanks, man. Have a great weekend.
1: It's the Jason Rant Show.
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5: He says Iran is being badly defeated. I'm Lisa Lacera, Fox News. President Trump with that statement during a speech on New York's Long Island.
6: Pretty soon I'll be declaring the Hormuz Strait a territory of the United States.
5: The president saying no ships get through the strait unless the U.S. wants them to, and he again said Iran should not be allowed to have a nuclear weapon. A Kentucky woman in federal custody after authorities say she vandalized the World War II memorial in Washington, D.C. Melissa Farris remains in custody.
7: This happened yesterday on a busy day in Washington, D.C. with hundreds of tourists around. Park police were called to a report of a disorderly woman. They found bubbles in the World War II memorial. They believe some kind of cleaning agent was dumped into that. They found foam in the fountain area and found the phrase, quote, clean hands, dirty dollar sign, meaning money, in spray paint.
5: Fox's David Spahn. This comes weeks after President Trump claimed the reflecting pool was vandalized. Charges against the former Olympian accused in that case were dropped. What could have been a mid-air collision between two American Airlines jets avoided in the Phoenix area after a quick-thinking air traffic controller realized they had the same call sign.
8: Referring to one plane as American 2482 on the arrival, and the other, American 2482, on the departure, making sure they didn't get too close to each other. The controller said he had never seen two planes with the same call sign nearly merge in the same place at the same time.
5: Fox's Kevin Uretsky. The FAA and American Airlines are investigating. A powerful magnitude 7.7 earthquake has struck off the coast of Indonesia. No immediate casualties or damage has been reported. A tsunami warning has been issued for Indonesia, and they're urging people to stay away from beaches and riverbanks. 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